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0: And welcome back, Francis in Raleigh, North Carolina. Hey, Francis, what's on your mind today?
1: Well, Tom, I just wanted to say how appalled I am at the conduct of this Immigration Customs Enforcement. These individuals remind me of what my dad, who was a West Point graduate during the war, afterwards he said that the CIA had grown too fast over such a very short period of time that they didn't properly vet their individuals. And I understand that we need to know who is in this country, and we need to find that out. But in Wake County, North Carolina, we've got a good sheriff now, and the sheriff we had before him, Sheriff Harrison, handled that when there was an individual who was suspected of being in the country illegally. He was the local law enforcement. Mm-hmm. He was the one that initiated it properly, and the individual was allowed his day in court. And that's how we do it in America.
2: Yeah.
1: This sort of thing, tracking these people down and pulling guns on people and shooting them,
0: Francis. Let me tell you, I have a story like that, too. A cousin of mine, or the daughter of a cousin of mine, fell in love with and married the owner of a small, locally owned Mexican restaurant. And

0: time, you've got to be gone. And 30 days later, he was back in Mexico. You know, he got on a plane and went there himself. I mean, and she went with him. I mean, I follow them on Facebook. They're raising their kids down in Mexico. And you know, but it didn't require thugs with masks and guns and stuff. It was just a couple of guys, you know, fairly polite people who, so.
1: Correct. When I first saw this stuff going on, I mean, I used to do a lot of competitive shooting. And believe me, I shot with the elite. I see these guys with M4s, half a dozen of them barging into a house to get one individual. Mm-hmm. That is a recipe, if not for an accidental discharge, for somebody to going absolutely bonkers. And they, the other thing, too.
0: They've been watching too many cop shows.
1: Well, I think you're absolutely right. The other thing, too, is that it creates a general distrust of law enforcement.
0: Yeah.
1: And you've got good cops out there who are following the rules. There is protocol. They are supervised. And they're under the civilian authority. And it makes their job ever so much more difficult. And I think this is appalling. And it's something that the Republicans, they're going to catch this for the meet in the midterms. And I hope a stop is put to it next year.
0: Yeah, I think you're right, Francis. Francis, thank you for the call. It is just about 10 minutes before the hour. We'll be right back with more of your calls. Stick around.

0: Hey, thanks so much for sharing our program and for reaching out to our stations and sponsors and letting them know that you're listening. It really means a lot to us. Welcome back. Picking up your calls here, Jack in Grand Beach, Michigan. Hey, Jack, what's up?
1: Hey, Tom. I've been listening now for a little over 4.5 years. I can't believe where the time goes. But I remember back in 2023, you preached to the audience like it was gospel that Trump and the brown shirts were going to come lock you up if Trump got elected. Now it's been 3 years, and you're a modern-day Anne Frank. I mean, it's amazing.
0: He hasn't come to get me yet, Jack.
1: How do you avoid cat? Wait a minute. Wait, Jack. Hey, Tom, try not to interrupt me. I'm a guest. I mean,
0: come on, Jack.
1: Me a little bit of courtesy.
0: We can have a conversation.
1: Okay, so it's amazing how you've avoided capture. And like I said, you must hide in your house really well. It kind of does show the lack of seriousness that you expressed to the audience, Tom.
0: Jack, aren't you concerned about the fact that Trump has got a website?
1: Goodbye, Tom.
0: Apparently you're not concerned about it.
1: Goodbye, Tom.
0: All right. Jack is not concerned about the fact that Trump has a website, an official government website, where he is naming journalists. My colleague David Pakman 2 weeks ago, Amy Goodman this week, naming journalists. This is not something that you do in democracies. It just isn't. Back-to-back right-winger, CJ in Stoughton, Wisconsin. Hey, CJ, thanks for listening to WMDX. What's on your mind today?
2: Well, I love your show, as I've told you, Tom, but I don't agree with you very much.
0: I get it.
2: But I now consider you a moderate after seeing what your party, the DSA, Socialists of America, are.
0: I am not a fan of the DSA, and I'm not a member of the DSA.
2: Well, your party is.
0: I don't think that's true. I think that my party is as wary of the DSA as they are of the Greens. The Democrats are a little worried about this.
2: I hope so.
0: Yeah.
2: You know, but I hear your callers and I hear representatives and, you know, your party leaders speak of the threat to democracy by the Republicans and Trump.
0: Mm-hmm.
2: But when they get elected, they're promising to actually destroy democracy.
0: How so?
2: They're going to take my right. They're going to take away the Electoral College. They're going to take.
0: Well, wait a minute. Taking away the Electoral College means right now you live in Wisconsin. Your vote doesn't count in the Electoral College. Well, arguably in some elections it might. But generally speaking, you know, taking away the Electoral College makes it so.

0: everybody's vote, everybody in, everywhere in America counts when it, when they vote for president. That the elections would no longer be decided by five or six states. How's that a bad thing?
1: Well, they're promising to pack the court. You know, Ruth Bader Ginsburg, if you listen to what she said, don't do it. And you, all of a sudden, the Democrats
0: don't care about
1: Ruth Bader.
0: You know,
1: and
0: you
1: they
0: can,
1: don't
0: you,
1: care
0: you,
1: about Hakeem Jeffries, and they don't care about Chuck Schumer. Now, all of a sudden, they aren't as far left, so they're going to go left.
0: Well, it's not left or far left, CJ. It's willing to fight or willing to essentially collaborate. I think a lot of Democrats are just sick and tired of. Of Democratic leadership that doesn't talk the way Republicans talk, frankly.
1: Well, they don't agree with this because the new DSA workers deserve more platform. Eliminate U.S. Senate. Congress choose executive and judiciary.
0: Again, don't throw DSA at me, CJ. I'm not going to defend them. It is not my party.
1: Well, your party is.
0: No, it's not.
1: Then destroy them. Destroy them in your party.
0: Well,
1: so we don't have to.
0: You may recall, if you do listen regularly, you may recall that about a month ago, maybe a little longer, I wrote a whole op-ed and I did a whole rant on this program about how DSA is a danger. You've got a handful of states. I think we have three states where you've got fusion voting, where you can be a member of DSA and a Democrat and run on both party platforms and people can vote for you either way. New York is one of them. That's why Mom Donnie, did it. But now the DSA has said that they're going to compete in 20 states in this election, and that's going to pull votes away from Democrats. That's a bad thing in my mind.
1: Does he scare you?
0: Who, Mom Donnie?
1: Mandavi?
0: Not particularly.
1: Oh, really?
0: What should I be scared of?
1: Wow.
0: He's opened groceries in food deserts. He's lowered the cost of buses.
1: He's going to take away private property. He's going to take people's property.
0: What property is he taking?
1: He's going to compete with. He hates capitalism.
0: Wait a minute. What property is he taking?
1: Stores.
0: No, he's going into areas where there are no grocery stores. That's the whole point.
1: Oh my God! You've got no way. Listen to them. Do a little research. Call one of the local grocery stores and talk to the owners there. And that is by this new $30 million
0: socialized grocery stores. Yeah.
1: Well,
0: I get it, CJ. My understanding is that he is opening these stores in places where there are not inexpensive fruits and vegetables, where there isn't good, healthy food.
1: And you'll find that the owners are terrified that they're going to be run out of business.
0: Well, the owners of the fast food stores, the 7-Eleven type bodegas that are basically, ripping off and poisoning their local communities. Yeah, I get it. It's a small violation of capitalism, CJ. I'll give you that. But how is that different than Donald Trump demanding 15% of, one of the big chip companies?
1: Forced them to come here and do business.
0: Trump has nationalized now 17 companies. He's taken pieces of 17 companies. Look at the most recent Lincoln Project ad where they're talking about, Dear Leader is seizing the means of production. CJ, great talking to you. Seriously, you got to check out this new Lincoln Project ad. I got to run, though. We're out of time. And thank you for the call. Thank you for being with us today. We'll be back tomorrow, same time, same place. In the meantime, don't forget, democracy is not a spectator sport. It requires all of us, and that includes you. So get out there, get active, tag, you're it. Even if you're CJ. Have a great afternoon. Be good to yourself and the folks around you. Stay safe. Get healthy. We got a lot of work to do this fall.
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3: George Orwell spoke bluntly about the nefarious nature of advertising, calling it, quote, the rattling of a stick inside a swill bucket. Even Orwell, though, would have been astonished by the cacophony of swill bucket advertising currently being blasted at us by Amazon, Google, Meta, and other profiteering tech giants. What are they trying to sell? Pure hogwash. Having spent billions to develop artificial intelligence so humanoid robots can displace workers, the tech geniuses are now rushing to build thousands of vast computer data centers necessary to power their brave new AI world. Each center will suck up local water supplies, drastically raise people's utility bills, create monstrous industrial blight and pollution, and enthrone such autocratic thugs as Bezos, Musk, and Zuckerberg as absentee political bosses with domineering power over each locality. But the billionaires forgot something. You and me, we the people, are in open rebellion against this Orwellian future, with officials in multiple states and localities just saying hell no to the profiteers' invasive scams. Thus, the billionaire hucksters are frantically rattling their swill sticks. For example, Mark Zuckerberg, whose Meta Goliath already operates 26 massive data centers and is now spending $600 billion to plop more of them in our communities, has launched a multi-million dollar offensive to beat back local opponents. It's running BS television ads in state capital cities, financing political candidates to hype the data centers, deploying untold numbers of lobbyists to rig the rules against opponents, and hiring an army of, quote, community affairs agents to spread AI propaganda. This is Jim Hightower saying, they had the fat cats, but a groundswell of us alley cats has them on the run. To get involved, go to MediaJustice.org/tools.

Trump may abandon his war for votes. The AI bubble endangers your savings. Americans fear politics. GOP smuggles voter suppression. And RFK downplays an explosive outbreak. Good morning. This is the Commonwealth Report, news for the public, not the powerful. You can follow us at commonwealthreport.news. Will Trump end his war to save his party? President Trump is now thinking about pulling the plug on his war with Iran, and not because it's the right thing to do. According to The Atlantic, he's weighing a clean break to stop gas prices from climbing and to keep his party from getting wiped out in the midterms. The war has already cost us $37.5 billion, Defense Secretary Pete Hegseth told the Senate. And now the Pentagon wants $67 billion more. 18 American troops are dead and roughly 430 are wounded. The ceasefire collapsed weeks ago, and now both sides trade strikes every day. Congress still hasn't gotten a classified briefing on the latest round, but sitting in the Oval Office, Trump told reporters, quote, "We're not finished at all." So the killing goes on, the bill keeps growing, and the calendar decides when it stops. Is the whole economy riding on one giant bubble? Here's something that should scare you. The value of America's AI companies has jumped $27 trillion in just 3 years. That's 36% of the entire stock market riding on a technology that barely turns a profit. Writing in The Atlantic, Annie Lowry lays out how tech giants are borrowing billions and pouring cash into startups with no path to making money, while the same handful of companies sell to each other and call it growth. Goldman Sachs says justifying these numbers takes what it calls Panglossian optimism. Even Sam Altman admits we're in a bubble. And the International Monetary Fund is warning what happens when it pops. Tighter credit, less spending, lost jobs. When Wall Street's casinos finally busts, it won't be the billionaires cleaning out their savings. It'll be you. Why do Americans fear politics more than anyone on Earth? A brand new global survey just found something no other country can match. 1 in 10 Americans now say politics is the single biggest threat to their personal safety. That's 10 times the global average across 140 countries. We're the only nation on the planet where more people fear politics than fear their own health problems. Quote, the U.S. figure of 10% is unprecedented, said a senior researcher at Gallup, which helped run the poll. Think about what that means. 3 assassination attempts on Trump, the killing of Charlie Kirk, death threats against election workers, the insurrection at the Capitol on January 6th. The only country that even comes close is Hungary. This is what years of stoking rage and division have done to us. We're now afraid of each other. And that's exactly how the powerful like it. Republicans hide voter suppression inside a stock trading ban. Watch it closely, because this one's a shell game. There was a real bipartisan bill to finally ban members of Congress from trading stocks on inside information. Then House Republicans quietly stuffed it with voter suppression, adding SAVE Act-style rules to force photo ID at the polls and gut mail-in voting. Republicans are trying to pull a trick this week, said Congresswoman Alexandria Ocasio-Cortez, who's voted no. And here's the kicker. The trading ban itself is toothless. It only stops new trades and lets lawmakers keep every share they already own. The chair of the Congressional Black Caucus, Yvette Clark, says Republicans aren't serious about a real ban. So they protect their own stock portfolios while making it harder for you to vote. That's Washington in one dirty little bill. Did a judge just stop ICE from deporting its own witnesses? A federal judge in Texas just slammed the brakes on something ugly. ICE agents rammed a van and shot the driver, a Mexican immigrant named Lorenzo Salgado Aruja, dead. The agents weren't wearing body cameras. 3 passengers survived and told a very different story than the government did. So ICE tried to rush those witnesses out of the country before they could talk. Judge Keith Ellison said no and ordered one of them kept right there in Texas. When Lorenzo stopped the van, the officer shot him anyway, one witness wrote. That same week, ICE killed a Colombian immigrant up in Maine. In both cases, Homeland Security claimed its agents were only defending themselves. When a government tries to deport the people who watched it kill, that's not law enforcement. That's a cover-up. Bob Kennedy says explosive diarrhea is under control. And finally, a story you'll want to hear before your next salad. A parasite called Cyclospora is tearing through the country, causing what doctors politely call explosive diarrhea. More than 1,600 confirmed cases across dozens of states, 94 people hospitalized, and Texas alone added 30 new cases in a single week. The FDA traced it to a contaminated lettuce from a supplier called Taylor Farms, some of it served up at Taco Bell. And Health Secretary Robert Kennedy Jr. says the whole thing is, quote, under control. Never mind that the cases keep rising or that his own department
made tracking this parasite optional last year. Senator John Ossoff says the administration is undermining food safety. So be careful about your greens, folks, because the man in charge of your food is busy declaring victory over your bathroom. And that's the way it is today, Wednesday, July 22nd, 2026. I'm Tom Hartman. You can now hear The Hartman Report, our free daily one-hour podcast. The Hartman Report covers the highlights of our program every day, and you can listen anywhere, anytime. 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
1: Hey, top of the Wednesday to you. A lot to talk about today. First, they came for the immigrants. Then they came for the dissenting immigrants. Are they coming for us next? We'll talk about that in the first hour. And we'll also discuss that with Miles Taylor in our third hour. Also in the first hour, Republicans hide voter suppression inside a stock ban, a stock trading ban for Congress. And why do Americans fear politics more than anyone on earth? In our second hour, Senator Jeff Merkley, the 10 rules of Trump's authoritarian playbook. Also, will Trump end his war to save his party? Interesting leaks, shall we say, coming out of the GOP. And RFK Jr. says explosive diarrhea is under control. Never mind that the cases keep rising, and we'll talk about that in the second hour. In our third hour, our one guest today, Miles Taylor, former chief of staff for the Department of Homeland Security under Donald Trump, will drop by and ask the question, could Congress hand Trump the midterms? What is the strategy here? What are they doing? And what is Trump up to? And is the whole economy riding on one giant bubble? We'll talk about that in the third hour of the program as well. But to start out, my daily takeover at HartmanReport.com today is titled, First They Came for Immigrants, Then They Came for Dissent, Next Are They Coming for Us? And it's basically what I'm seeing here is a pattern that is, once you see it, it's kind of impossible to unsee it. This really started in 1981 with Ronald Reagan. It's kind of a joke around here. You know, Louise says when I die, she's going to put on my tombstone, it all started with Reagan. Because so much of it did. In 1981, Ronald Reagan started the first detention centers for undocumented immigrants. They were black Haitians. And this was Ronald Reagan's way in his first year of his presidency of declaring to the white supremacists and the racists and bigots in the Republican Party that, hey, we're here and we're on it. This is the guy who campaigned saying, when that young buck is standing in front of you in line in the supermarket buying steak and beer with his food stamps, doesn't it piss you off? This is the guy who went to where the three civil rights workers, Schwerner, Cheney, and Goodman, were murdered down in Mississippi and gave a speech on states' rights to an all-white audience. I could go on. But anyhow, Reagan started this in 81. He opened the first detention centers. CoreCivic and GEO Group were both created, or CoreCivic ran the first one in 1982, I think it was, and GEO Group became a thing in 84. So this all started with Reagan. And from there, and by the way, there was a consensus at that time, and a consensus that lasted right up, I would argue, until this last year. Among Americans, broadly speaking, much stronger among Republicans than among Democrats. But still, I mean, you know, the polling in 2016 was that roughly 80% of Republicans and about 50% of Democrats thought that the security of our southern border was a real issue that the government needed to address. And the aspect of it that people were concerned about was criminals. Now, there was secondarily also an economic aspect to it that I don't much get into in the article, but, you know, everybody knows, which is the idea that people here without documentation were diluting our workforce and thus driving down wages. So anyhow, there was this broad consensus. And so, you know, presidents from Reagan forward, and no Democrats have stopped this. In fact, Clinton increased the capacity of the detention centers more than any other president until Trump. You know, they had been, the whole premise of this thing is we're going to go after the worst of the worst. And like I said, most Americans were like, gung-ho, yeah, do it. In fact, when Trump was reelected in 2024, there was a substantial cohort of Hispanics, of Latinos, who voted for him because he had promised basically to clean up their communities. I mean, they people who are Hispanic and first and second generation immigrants, and here legally, were sick and tired of their communities being trashed and being robbed and raped and whatnot by people who were here, criminals who were not here legally. And they thought, hey, Trump is going to clean it up. So you had a whole bunch of Latinos who even voted for Trump. Then came the first policy turn. This happened during the first Trump administration. And that was when they stopped detaining and deporting criminals and started detaining and deporting Jose the Gardener and Maria the Maid. And Mateo the small business owner, and et cetera. And this became a pretty big thing under Trump. It was basically, Brett Kavanaugh weighed in and said, and ICE, by the way, can stop someone just based on the color of their skin. And so we got the so-called Kavanaugh stops. So that was the first turn. It went from we're going after the criminals to we're going after people with brown skin. Then the second turn was when they said, instead of just going after people with brown skin, we're going to go after people with brown skin who are immigrants, who are here legally, fully legal, with green cards. And this guy had been approved for naturalization. He could have become a U.S. citizen. He was in the process of becoming a U.S. citizen. He had been in the United States for over 30 years. He has 6 children, 9 grandchildren. They're all U.S. citizens. He owns a business, and he's the leader of the largest mosque in Wisconsin. But he had spoken out on behalf of Palestinian rights. And so they busted him. And his name is Sarsour, his last name. And in fact, I just saw that I missed putting his first name in the article. Anyhow, this is what The Guardian wrote. On March 30th, on his way to see his elderly mother, when he was surrounded, he said, by at least 10 unmarked vehicles and armed agents in civilian clothing, and whisked away, first to a detention center near Chicago and later miles away to a facility in Indiana. When Sarsour, who has no criminal record in the U.S., was first detained, he thought the agents had mistaken him for someone else. When they tried to get him to sign paperwork agreeing to be deported, he refused. I was very confused, he said. Only as his ordeal protracted into days did he realize he had been targeted for his activism. That really shocked me, to be honest, he said. And he was only released because a judge, a guy by the name of Patrick Hanlon, said that he was being held because of his speech, not because of his immigration status, which is, you know, obviously true. But he's in court today in Chicago, and we'll see where this story goes. But now he was held for 80 days in one of these concentration camps. Actually, in 2 of them. And so now Trump's concentration camps have officially been used to hold people whose views the administration doesn't like, even though they're here legally. All right, so we went from criminals to undocumented / illegals to fully documented, on the path to citizenship, people who simply spoke out. And then we come to Trump's NSPM 7, his National Security Presidential Memorandum 7 from last September, September 25th, in which he said that anti-Americanism, anti-capitalism, anti-Christianity, extremism on migration, race, gender, hostility towards those who hold traditional American views on family, on religion, and on morality, are all potential domestic terrorists. Now, the wild thing is that there is no definition of domestic terrorist under American law. And Miles Taylor in the third hour is going to explain to you how the Trump administration is setting up the structure to use our laws against international terrorism to come after progressives in the United States. And it was, in fact, used last month to indict 15 protesters in Minneapolis. And now Marco Rubio has essentially declared that it's a loaded gun that is pointed at anybody that the Trump administration opposes, or even progressive members of the Democratic Party. And the excuse or weapon that they're apparently planning to use is Cuba. For Rubio, it's a twofer. If he can take down Cuba, that's going to help his run for president in 2028. But he needs an excuse. And that excuse also provides Trump, Vance, and Miller and their buddies with a fine opportunity to start rounding up American progressives. Rubio labeled Cuba the capital of 21st century communism. I talked about this some yesterday. And this document names American citizens for having visited Cuba. Including, my colleagues David Pakman, Amy Goodman, New York City Mayor Zohra Mamdani, calling them basically leftist collaborators. So now this architecture is in place ICE has billions to expand their concentration camps. They've spread their secret mass police across every corner of America. They're tied into Flock cameras and Palantir databases on, you know, on pretty much every American citizen. And they've demonstrated that they're invulnerable to local law enforcement. They can harass, beat, and kill people without any consequence whatsoever. So now the Trump regime, you know, like Putin did before him and Hitler did before him, have identified the enemy within who must be purged and segregated from society. Might be a good time to reach out to your member of Congress and tell them that you're a little concerned about this.
0: This is the Tom Hartman Program.
1: 16 minutes past the hour. I'll be right back with you.

0: And welcome back, Jane in Limerick, Maine. Hey, Jane, what's on your mind today?
1: What's on my mind is about the data centers. Mm-hmm. Who owns them? People are investing in them. The people investing in them should be the ones who pay the electric bill.
0: Yeah.
1: Why are they making the neighborhoods where they put it pay for the electric bills and the water bills?
0: It's this thing called supply and demand, Jane. When the supply of something decreases or the demand for something increases, the price of that thing goes up. You know, if suddenly everybody wanted to buy, tomatoes, because there was a fad on tomatoes, the price of tomatoes would go up. So what's happening is these big AI companies are building these data centers around the country that consume massive amounts of electricity. And that electricity consumption is driving up, you know, has driven up demand for electricity. So the power companies that are supplying the electricity are saying, okay, we're going to raise our prices. It's a pretty straightforward process.
1: But why do the people have to pay that bill? Why don't the owners of the data center pay the bill?
0: Well, they are paying.
1: Building,
0: they are paying for the electricity, just like you and I do. The difference is that, they absolutely are. The difference is that, most big companies, they can buy electricity at wholesale, and you and I can't. We have to buy it at retail. So what happens is the power companies cut deals with big consumers of electricity to supply it to them at a discount. And, those discounts could be substantial. They vary from literally from town to town. So, that's what's going on.
1: Yeah, well, just like so many things going on, the people are just being hung out to dry.
0: Yep.
1: And months ago, they were saying, prices are so high. Prices are so unaffordable.
0: Every week it gets steps up. Yep.
1: You get more and more. I mean, there's going to be 80% of people out on the sidewalk, I'm afraid.
0: That's actually the trend that we've been seeing now ever since the housing crisis of 2008, ever since the Bush crash. And, you're absolutely right. Yes. Jane, thank you for the call. You identified a real problem, and there's not an easy solution for it yet. But thank you. Carol in Minneapolis. Hey, Carol, what's up?
2: Yes, Tom, can you hear me?
0: Yes, just fine.
2: I am very concerned. I just got this from Max26 on Blue Sky from Ukraine, that FBI Director Kash Patel is planning a visit to Russia in mid-October with stops in Moscow and St. Petersburg, according to Politico.
0: Mm-hmm.
2: And the trip is expected to include meetings with hosted by the FSB, Russia's main security agency, and I just want your comments on that and what your thoughts are.
0: Well, the worst possible interpretation of this, and there's no evidence for this, this would just be suspicion, is that he's going over to coordinate with Putin interference in the American election. We know that, Putin altered, not by altering votes, but by, bombing social media, basically, altered the 2016 election and tried to do it with the 2020 and 2024 elections. It might be for some other reason. There's members of Congress who are asking. Nobody so far has said what these meetings are going to be all about. It could just be that Kash Patel wants to take his girlfriend on a nice vacation and thinks that Russia would be a great place to see because, hey, Russia loves Trump. I don't know. But that's all I know about it, Carol. I think that's all anybody knows about it so far. And, we'll see. Stay tuned on this one because some Democratic members of Congress are starting to raise hell about this. So it is worth being concerned about. Carol, thank you. We'll be right back.

Tired of spin and billionaire-backed news? The Commonwealth Report delivers truth with backbone. 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Democracy belongs to you. You know, other countries enjoy benefits like free health care in college, modern mass transit, affordable housing, food, and drugs. They also have inexpensive internet and phone service without companies listening and selling their information. Schools that don't need to mention school shooters. Streets and parks filled with pedestrians and children instead of tents and homeless people. We, on the other hand, have the world's largest collection of billionaires. Most Americans probably didn't realize this was the choice they were making back in the election of 1980 when Reagan and Bush promised morning in America. But here we are. We have been just basically sold out to the billionaires by all these years of Republican, well, Reaganomics. What do we do about it? Well, there's a lot we can do about it, and it starts with getting politically active. There's a great op-ed about this over at HartmanReport.com. It's titled, America Chose Wealth Over Well-Being. Check it out.

0: the hour. So Donald Trump wants desperately, and the Republicans are with him on this, this voter suppression bill. A large percentage of Americans have no idea where their birth certificate is, and in some cases can't even get it. You know, the hospital where they were born is long gone. It burned down 40 years ago, et cetera. Or they were born at home. And he wants, there's this weird meme going around right now on the right that the Republicans are pushing that because Olive Garden has basically a gift card. And to use that gift card, you have to show your driver's license. You have to prove that you're you. This is to prevent fraud and to prevent people using the gift cards, you know, whatever. And so they're saying, you know, it's harder to buy something at Olive Garden than it is to vote. Well, the problem is that there's only five states whose driver's licenses actually certify citizenship. The other 45 states, your driver's license, even if it's considered real ID, doesn't prove your citizenship. So your driver's license won't qualify as voter ID. You will have to bring a passport and a birth certificate, and the names will have to be identical. And if you're a married woman, you're going to have to bring a statement from a judge showing a court showing that you went before a judge and legally changed your name. And this is what Trump wants, right? So now we've got this bill that will make it illegal for inside stock trading or from members of Congress trading stocks on insider information, which is broadly popular. I mean, right across both parties, people are sick and tired of people profiting off public service. And the Republicans are attaching their version, a slimmed down version of this ID requirement to this legislation. They are simply desperate. They know that this fall, if they can't prevent more, in 2024, they prevented about 4 million people from voting. And that was enough to throw the election to Donald Trump. That's why Kamala Harris is not in the White House. It also threw the House and Senate to Republicans. And that's well documented. That's from government figures. Greg Palast ran the numbers. He's published the piece. You can find it if you go to HartmanReport.com. It's one of the top stories up in the upper right-hand corner and the most read. Kamala Harris won. This time they think it's going to take, they're going to have to knock off more than 4 million. They're going to have to knock off 6, 8, 10 million. And this is how they plan to do it. And so they've attached this to this bill, which is probably going to cause the bill to fail. Republicans weren't happy about it anyway in the first place. But if it does pass, well, it's going to get very problematic. But this, I don't think this is going to work for them, but I'm very concerned about this. Meanwhile, Americans are far more likely to view politics as the greatest threat to their safety, a study finds. I'll tell you about that right after the break, and I'll pick up your calls. It's Anything Goes Summer. It's 27 minutes past the hour. We'll be back with that and your calls in just a moment.
1: 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Call 202-808-9925.
0: It's the place where despair is not an option. We'll be right back.

Trump may abandon his war for votes, the AI bubble endangers your savings, Americans fear politics, GOP smuggles voter suppression, and RFK downplays an explosive outbreak. Good morning, this is the Commonwealth Report, news for the public, not the powerful. You can follow us at commonwealthreport.news. Will Trump end his war to save his party? President Trump is now thinking about pulling the plug on his war with Iran, and not because it's the right thing to do. According to The Atlantic, he's weighing a clean break to stop gas prices from climbing and to keep his party from getting wiped out in the midterms. The war has already cost us $37.5 billion, Defense Secretary Pete Hegseth told the Senate. And now the Pentagon wants $67 billion more. 18 American troops are dead and roughly 430 are wounded. The ceasefire collapsed weeks ago, and now both sides trade strikes every day. Congress still hasn't gotten a classified briefing on the latest round, but sitting in the Oval Office, Trump told reporters, quote, "We're not finished at all." So the killing goes on, the bill keeps growing, and the calendar decides when it stops. Is the whole economy riding on one giant bubble? Here's something that should scare you. The value of America's AI companies has jumped $27 trillion in just 3 years. That's 36% of the entire stock market riding on a technology that barely turns a profit. Writing in The Atlantic, Annie Lowry lays out how tech giants are borrowing billions and pouring cash into startups with no path to making money, while the same handful of companies sell to each other and call it growth. Goldman Sachs says justifying these numbers takes what it calls Panglossian optimism. Even Sam Altman admits we're in a bubble. And the International Monetary Fund is warning what happens when it pops. Tighter credit, less spending, lost jobs. When Wall Street's casinos finally busts, it won't be the billionaires cleaning out their savings. It'll be you. Why do Americans fear politics more than anyone on Earth? A brand new global survey just found something no other country can match. 1 in 10 Americans now say politics is the single biggest threat to their personal safety. That's 10 times the global average across 140 countries. We're the only nation on the planet where more people fear politics than fear their own health problems. Quote, the U.S. figure of 10% is unprecedented, said a senior researcher at Gallup, which helped run the poll. Think about what that means. 3 assassination attempts on Trump, the killing of Charlie Kirk, death threats against election workers, the insurrection at the Capitol on January 6th. The only country that even comes close is Hungary. This is what years of stoking rage and division have done to us. We're now afraid of each other. And that's exactly how the powerful like it. Republicans hide voter suppression inside a stock trading ban. Watch it closely, because this one's a shell game. There was a real bipartisan bill to finally ban members of Congress from trading stocks on inside information. Then House Republicans quietly stuffed it with voter suppression, adding SAVE Act-style rules to force photo ID at the polls and gut mail-in voting. Republicans are trying to pull a trick this week, said Congresswoman Alexandria Ocasio-Cortez, who's voted no. And here's the kicker. The trading ban itself is toothless. It only stops new trades and lets lawmakers keep every share they already own. The chair of the Congressional Black Caucus, Yvette Clark, says Republicans aren't serious about a real ban. So they protect their own stock portfolios while making it harder for you to vote. That's Washington in one dirty little bill. Did a judge just stop ICE from deporting its own witnesses? A federal judge in Texas just slammed the brakes on something ugly. ICE agents rammed a van and shot the driver, a Mexican immigrant named Lorenzo Salgado Aruja, dead. The agents weren't wearing body cameras. 3 passengers survived and told a very different story than the government did. So ICE tried to rush those witnesses out of the country before they could talk. Judge Keith Ellison said no and ordered one of them kept right there in Texas. When Lorenzo stopped the van, the officer shot him anyway, one witness wrote. That same week, ICE killed a Colombian immigrant up in Maine. In both cases, Homeland Security claimed its agents were only defending themselves. When a government tries to deport the people who watched it kill, that's not law enforcement. That's a cover-up. Bob Kennedy says explosive diarrhea is under control. And finally, a story you'll want to hear before your next salad. A parasite called cyclospora is tearing through the country, causing what doctors politely call explosive diarrhea. More than 1,600 confirmed cases across dozens of states, 94 people hospitalized, and Texas alone added 30 new cases in a single week. The FDA traced it to a contaminated lettuce from a supplier called Taylor Farms, some of it served up at Taco Bell. And Health Secretary Robert Kennedy Jr. says the whole thing is, quote, under control. Never mind that the cases keep rising or that his own department
made tracking this parasite optional last year. Senator John Ossoff says the administration is undermining food safety. So be careful about your greens, folks, because the man in charge of your food is busy declaring victory over your bathroom. And that's the way it is today, Wednesday, July 22nd, 2026. I'm Tom Hartman. You can now hear The Hartman Report, our free daily one-hour podcast. The Hartman Report covers the highlights of our program every day, and you can listen anywhere, anytime. 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

0: 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Check it out. Back 34 minutes past the hour. So the Lloyd's Register Foundation World Risk Poll, this is an annual global survey. They look at 140 countries around the world and, ask questions about how people feel about politics and a whole variety of things. But this is specific about politics. Senior global news writer at Gallup, Benedict Victors, spoke about this, actually. They just completed this survey, and they found that 10% of Americans say that politics is the biggest risk they face in their daily lives, and, which is pretty amazing. A 69-year-old Democratic woman said, the political situation has a lot to do with the fact of whether I am safe or not. I'm concerned about where we're going or might go. People are concerned about the state of polarization in America. So what they found was that 1 in 10 Americans say politics is their biggest risk. Now, this was, 10%. This was only 6% in 2021. And across the other 140 countries, it's 1%. The second worst was Hungary, where it was 9%. In Russia, it's only 5%. So, we're seeing this shift in our political culture that is literally terrifying Americans. And where is this coming from? I think it all began with Brown versus Board of Education, and leading to Fred Koch funding the John Birch Society, leading to a right-wing takeover of the Republican Party, Barry Goldwater, Ronald Reagan, grounded in racism, but eventually also grounded in let's make the rich richer. And in order to do that, you've got to demonize the Democrats. So I'll be ranting at more length on this tomorrow. But so for right now, let's pick up your calls. What's on your mind today? Bob in Raleigh, North Carolina. Hey, Bob, what's up?
1: Hey, Tom. Good morning. Top of the morning to you. How's that?
0: Indeed. Well, it's afternoon where you are.
1: Well, this is true. This is true. But yeah, I think of it this way. I'm in the 3 hours in the future, and we're still here. I just want to pass it back to you on the West Coast.
0: Okay. So what's up, Bob?
1: To the hell. So two things. One is, I live in Wake County, North Carolina. When you talked about those mosquitoes, that was like, kind of a slap across the, like, thanks, I needed that. Like, oh, nice. Yeah. We're helping.
0: You're pretty much the only way now to control mosquitoes in your yard that doesn't breed super mosquitoes is to get a bug zapper, it seems. I mean, I'm no expert on this, but they're just getting immune to the chemicals, the pyrethrins specifically.
1: Oh, God. Yeah, I mean, it's just like our antibiotics with, 70-80% of all antibiotics are used for livestock?
0: Yeah.
1: Because we're putting animals in the CAFOs.
0: It's higher than that, yeah. Yeah, it's a huge percentage. And they're trying to limit access to antibiotics for humans, which is a real, you don't want people abusing antibiotics. And they will breed superbugs. I mean, we saw this particularly during the AIDS era. And, when people's immune systems were suppressed and superbugs were growing in them. But the biggest problem, of course, is absolutely right. You're absolutely right, is factory farming.
1: Yeah. So anyway, I'm putting traps out to encourage things other than myself, but I have to douse myself with bug spray when I go out when I'm doing work. But nonetheless, but the other thing was we're fighting for data centers. We are fighting them here. And we are garnering attention that, we saw that Governor Hochul put up a moratorium for New York. We're working on a similar thing in North Carolina. There's a lot of interest, but there's a huge amount of pushback. And we're getting county by county and town by town moratoriums and some outright bans. But that's the good news. That the thing that I wanted to say was in more investigation for this, because I belong to I'm volunteering for a couple of organizations just trying to be an engaged citizen, is the health effects that, the sound, that insidious low-frequency sound that penetrates everything that prevents people from sleeping, causes cardiovascular, causes depression, and this isn't just me saying it. I mean, I went and researched, you know, the British Medical Journal studies here in the U.S. Of this thing, and then I guess the other part of it is the infrasound. So it's from 200 hertz below to DC, essentially very low frequency. Mm-hmm. But what makes that so insidious is that it goes through everything, and that it literally can go through the earth, and it is very penetrative. And what it ends up doing is that what people are wondering, why does this matter? It's at on a frequency that the stuff in your house will start to vibrate or resonate. Yeah. You know, as you know from the ham radio, resonant frequency. Everything will resonate. It's just that you want to have it someplace that it doesn't bother you. And unfortunately, if you're nearby, like within, I see pictures, and part of the research is just looking at people. And actually, one of my state legislative rep, a senator, his aide, her parents live now in Data Center Valley, I guess in Loudoun County, Virginia. And they're trying to get out because people's health are in play. So anyway,
0: yeah, you've got the 60-cycle hum that comes from you know, all the transformers and things.
1: The lights.
0: And then you've got the other low frequency hum that comes from the fans, the cooling fans, and the water circulation systems for cooling the systems. And the lower the frequency, the more the longer it travels, and the more easily it penetrates things like, you know, buildings and whatnot. And you know, which is you know, most people are not familiar with how that all works. But this is why TV stations. You can't pick up a TV station from 500 miles away like you can a radio station, because radio stations can actually, you know, bounce signals off the atmosphere, or even, you know, the 600, 700, 800 kilohertz part of the AM band. You just get long wave propagation. You know, they travel a long, long distance. Whereas TV stations are operating in the megahertz, rather than kilohertz is thousands of cycles per second, megahertz is millions of cycles per second. And so television stations operating in the 170 more or less megahertz band are, you know, their signals just don't go as far. And it's the same thing, you know, sound works the same way as radio waves do, or at least the principles are the same. So, yeah. Well, good luck. Good luck with that, Bob. I'm glad to hear that you guys are fighting back.
1: Well, thank you, Tom.
0: I'm surprised that I was waiting for you to say, and the Republicans here in North Carolina are proposing legislation to ban local bands, because that seems to be the thing that the data center, the lobbyists, I mean, these AI folks now are the single largest spenders of political money. And most of this lobbying is being done at the state level, and they're trying to get individual states to ban cities and townships from banning data centers. And so, you know, that's there's lots of precedent for this, by the way, which has been done with chemical factories and refineries and other things. So we'll see where it goes. Bob, good luck. Keep us up to date, okay?
1: Thank you, Tom.
0: All right, good talking to you. Thanks. Susan in Caldwell, Idaho. Hey, Susan, what's on your mind today?
2: On your topic of the data centers, I think the principal point of discussion should be the existence of the NDAs. Everywhere you go around the country, these proposed data centers come as a complete surprise to the surrounding public, because the existing political overlords are working under NDAs to bring these developments into fruition.
0: Right, non-disclosure agreements for people who don't know what you're talking about, yes.
2: Yes, well, anybody who follows Donald Trump knows that if you're anywhere near Donald Trump, you
0: get an NDA.
2: Yeah.
0: Well, they're trying to do them now for all federal workers, which is astonishing. I mean, you know, it's such a violation of the First Amendment.
2: But it's not just with, you know, here, you know, Boise, Idaho is the headquarters of the Micron Corporation, the big memory chip maker. And somehow, 20-some years ago, one of our mayors signed an NDA with Micron. So no matter what Micron's doing, the city of Boise cannot say a word about what Micron's up to. Micron is currently involved in an 8 times expansion of its current plant in Boise to a new production plant, 8 times the size. The city cannot say anything to Micron about what are you doing about infrastructure? What about housing for all those tens of thousands of new employees? Well, I don't live in Ada County, Boise, where that is, but I live in the adjacent county, where if they can't live in there, they're going to come live where I am.
0: Right.
2: And nobody can ask Micron,
0: Well, here the question that occurs to me, Susan,
2: here for 40 years.
0: Are there really going to be tens of thousands of new jobs, or is Micron going to build a factory that's entirely automated and it's going to be robotics?
2: Well, there's another question, but it's really large and it needs, you know, roads and water.
0: And electricity.
2: Also, the local utility in Boise privatized. Thank you very much. Private company previously known as Suez, worldwide operator of water supply. Ask anybody in South Africa about Suez.
0: Based out of France, isn't
2: now
0: it, that company?
2: Now called Veolia. They won't even talk about what Micron is asking for in future water delivery in the city of Boise, Idaho.
0: Wow.
2: We don't have to, is their words.
0: Yeah.
2: What is this?
0: Yeah.
2: This is obscene. And
0: well,
2: I think... go ahead.
0: I was just going to quote Benito Mussolini. Fascism is more rightly called corporatism because it is the merger of corporate and state interests.
2: Yeah, he was the architect, and he knew.
0: he absolutely did.
2: I just have to say, it's obscene. The NDAs have to be... Also, let's talk about all the tax exemptions they get for all the equipment they put in these things.
0: Oh, yeah. Yeah,
2: and it's permanent.
0: Just depreciation, but they're getting special deductions as well, and in some cases they're getting tax abatements. You know, it's just all together. You don't pay any taxes. In some cases they're even getting free land. Susan, thank you very much. I share your outrage. I get it. Thank you. 45 minutes past the hour.
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0: Speaking the truth to multinational corporations and their Republican toadies would really rather you didn't know. I'll be right back with you.

0: And welcome back. Raymond in Arcata, California. Hey, Raymond, what's on your mind today?
1: Hey, good morning. Good morning. You know, I, just the NDA comment that was just made, the discussion, it made me think of something. It made me also think of what they say you can say on air and what you can't say on air. Like, you can't say, you know,
0: please
1: bad words, cuss words on
0: yeah,
1: air, you know?
0: Thank you.
1: But on air, you can go out and say hateful things about people and you know, and it's just the double standard is just crazy. But anyway, that's not why I called.
0: Yeah, this is a throwback to our era of prudery. But yeah, so
1: yeah, you know, and
0: to your topic.
1: I mean, if you say the F word on air, what harm does that really do?
0: Yeah.
1: I understand it offends people, but does it cause people to go out there and harm other people?
0: No, but there are hosts on the air on actual radio stations who are saying things that are inciting people to violence, and in fact did on January 6th. But that you said that's not what you called about.
1: Yeah. So I called about what I think Trump is going to do with this election and after the election. I honestly believe that he's really manipulating us in a way that is causing us to lose focus on what he's really doing. He's saying all these things about Democratic states, elections in Democratic states. And I sincerely believe he's really focusing on the Republican states in the sense that it's in these Republican states where there's a good chance that he's going to lose a lot of House seats. And so he's trying to distract us by getting us to focus on what he's going to do with the Democratic states and what they're doing with their elections. Okay. When I sincerely believe that it's going to be in the red states where he's really going to pull it off. And also that he has the military on standby. I sincerely believe he's going to use the military to try to seize power in November. I sincerely believe this.
0: I agree.
1: I
0: it's a very real possibility.
1: In Washington, D.C. He has those 5,000 troops in D.C. And maybe, you know, most people might think I'm crazy, but in my, I mean,
0: well, he's fencing off Lafayette Square now across from the White House, too. I mean, you know, this is where people have been protesting literally since the John Adams presidency. And

0: Georgia is the classic example. That's where he made that's what he made the movie Vigilante Zinc about. When Georgia legalized mass voter purges by citizens, individual citizens, you know, this one woman.
1: Even those folks in Georgia now are saying, "Oh, we had free and fair elections in 2020, 2024 in Georgia." No, you didn't.
0: Yeah. No, they threw hundreds of thousands of people off the voting rolls.
1: Trump's effort doesn't mean they were fair. Yeah. You know, just because they we can't find those votes, you know, because it wasn't just as But that's what I think is going to happen. It's going to be a military takeover. It's going to use the National Guard in red states and in Washington D.C. And that's what I think the plan is the way the route he's going to take.
0: Well, let's hope not. But it appears to me that all the indicators are there. They've got the concentration camps ready. They've got the masks.
1: Yep.
0: Unaccountable police ready. They've got the he's got the military thing set up. You know, he's blocking off the White House. Yeah, I get it. He's building his bunker. Raymond, thank you. Thank you for the call. It's 49. Well, it's about 10 minutes before the hour. We'll be right back.

0: Hey, thanks so much for sharing our program and for reaching out to our stations and sponsors and letting them know that you're listening. It really means a lot to us. You know, we've all gotten so used to living in a country where people are trying to crowdfund, like, cancer research for children. St. Jude's is a wonderful charity, but we're the only developed country in the world that needs, you know, where you have to go to people and beg for money in order to treat children with cancer. Or Shriners, I mean, another great charity, but shouldn't we all be funding children who are born with birth defects and problems like that? We're probably the only country in the world where you can sell your life insurance policy because Social Security doesn't cover your retirement. I mean, it's probably not happening anywhere else in the world. Or reverse mortgage your home because you can't afford it. I mean, this is crazy that we are living in a country where no kid hungry, a charity. You can read all about it. There's a whole op-ed I wrote about this over at HartmanReport.com. It's titled America's Sickest Reality Show, Crowdfunding Cancer Care While Billionaires Hoard Billions. Check it out. Welcome back. 9 minutes before the hour. Paul in Ambler, Pennsylvania. Hey, Paul, what's up?
1: Hi, Tom. I wanted to talk about the evidence for the direction where things are headed politically. Despite the bad news, there's also, this isn't a prediction of the future, but there's a lot of positive developments. Mm-hmm. In Pennsylvania, as of the end of June, the Democrats who are registered to vote have increased by 25,000. The Republicans have lost 5,000.
0: Oh, that's so interesting.
1: And
0: at the same time, John Fetterman is thinking about becoming a Republican. How's that going to work?
1: Well, you know,
0: is he just giving up?
1: I think he had a stroke. I think a lot of that is attributed to, you know, what happened to him physiologically.
0: Yeah.
1: But I don't want to go into that. I don't think he's an indication of much of anything other than a personal tragedy.
0: Yeah.
1: But the evidence of 25,000 people increasing the amount of registered Democrats is a tangible, observable, and measurable event. The other thing is the state was also told and warned and threatened by the DOJ to turn over the voter rolls. Mm-hmm. And Governor, Shapiro said, no, you're not getting them.
0: Mm-hmm.
1: So despite the fact that Trump is demanding this and asking for that and intimidating this, and people who say no don't wind up with tanks on their doors, you know, despite, again, some conversations to the contrary. So he also has the person who's in charge of elections in the state. And I think I mentioned this to you before, but it bears repeating. His name's Schmidt. He was the only Republican on the Philadelphia Election Commission, and he was taken along with Shapiro to Harrisburg when he got installed and made him the head of the Department of State, which runs the elections.
0: Mm-hmm.
1: And he was crucified by the MAGA Republicans for his unwillingness to play

0: all with the corrupt vote scamming that was going on. So while he's a Republican and he hasn't changed his party, plenty of Republicans aren't insane. That's all I got to say. Huh. And I think that's being borne out by the registration.
1: Yeah.
0: The other thing I wanted to point out, there's a lot of concern about Trump throwing a monkey wrench into all the alternative energy. China, as of June also, for the last 18 months, has installed in solar panels alone, nothing else, just solar panels, 300 gigawatts of installed power generation.
1: All right, that's billions of watts. Yeah.
0: That's the equivalent of 300 nuclear power plants. That's more than 3.5 times the size of the nuclear power fleet of the United States. Mm. And Pennsylvania and Illinois, we're the two biggest states for nuclear power plants. Between the both of us, we've got like almost 20.
1: Wow.
0: America has fallen off. We used to have over 110, 120. We have like maybe 90 left. Mm-hmm. It takes them a decade to build one nuclear power plant.
1: Right.
0: So anybody who's on the right who thinks the data centers are all going to have their own personal nuclear power plant is crazy. Mm-hmm. These are very sophisticated, tough-to-build construction projects, and we have zero experience. We might have built one in the last 40 years.
1: Yeah.
0: There's not enough concrete and construction workers to build out a nuclear fleet in America. I don't think there's enough money in the world to pay for it either. But
1: the
0: solar panels alone is easy. It's cheap.
1: Yeah, I agree. And the other thing that is leading us toward a possible bursting of the AI bubble, and that I think is going to have a huge effect on this. I don't know if you caught the news, but China just rolled out another open source AI product that you can install on your computer or phone, and it just uses your own computing power, and it does what AI does. And there's now discussion among the AI industry in the United States about banning these open source products. And, you know, of course, I don't think they should be banned. I think that's called competition. But, you know, when low-cost open-source AI products become widely available, it's going to blow up the industry. Not to mention Moore's Law with regard to the hardware. I mean, you know, now NVIDIA is talking about they've got a second-generation chip that's half the size of the old chips and uses half the power. And, you know, when that gets rolled out, you know, your data centers can be half the size that they are now. And it's just there's a lot of disruption coming, I guess, is what I'm saying, Paul, in my mind.
0: Yeah. I agree with you. The strategy of Trump and the big oil industry and anybody else that's filthy rich is they want to keep things as medieval and backward as possible.
1: Yeah.
0: Because that's what the profits are.
1: Yeah, exactly.
0: The Wall Street hedge people love ridiculously overexpensive capital improvements because they could make fees off of it.
1: Yeah, absolutely.
0: And also keep competition from entering.
1: Yep. Well said. Paul, thank you. Thanks for the call. It's, we're hitting the top of the hour. On the other side of the break, Senator Jeff Merkley is going to drop by. Got some interesting conversation here. 10 steps to fascism, really? Stick around.
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3: Years ago, when I announced that I was leaving my job as editor of the Texas Observer to run for political office, I had to admit that going into politics is the only downward career move one can take from journalism. But being both a journalist and a politician does hone one's ability to detect the smell of BS. And we Americans are presently getting a noxious blast of that stench from our warmongering Department of Defense. The vast trillion-dollar Pentagon is the ultimate Big Brother bureaucracy, literally empowered to compel thousands of Americans to die in foolish military misadventures cooked up by political partisans and profiteering corporate contractors. That's why it's so alarming that Trump's Project 2025 autocrats are now rushing to slam an iron door of censorship on reporters trying to inform us commoners about the militaristic schemes and corporate fraud that comes from inside this government fortress. In the name of defending freedom, Trump's palace guards are banning media outlets that displease His Royal Highness. Also, Pretty Boy Pete, Trump's made-for-TV Pentagon honcho, has even decreed that reporters must be tightly monitored by military escorts while doing interviews, reviewing documents, and otherwise exercising the essential constitutional rights of our nation's free press. The good news is that rather than kowtowing to the autocrats, dozens of media organizations have told Pete to stuff it, choosing to do old-school outsider digging into this insider war machine. This is Jim Hightower saying, meanwhile, the Project 2025 authoritarians hail their clampdown on free press rights by touting their, quote, fresh relationship with what they call their new Pentagon press corps. Right, it's their partisan press corps, not ours.

Trump may abandon his war for votes. The AI bubble endangers your savings. Americans fear politics. GOP smuggles voter suppression. And RFK downplays an explosive outbreak. Good morning. This is the Commonwealth Report, news for the public, not the powerful. You can follow us at commonwealthreport.news. Will Trump end his war to save his party? President Trump is now thinking about pulling the plug on his war with Iran, and not because it's the right thing to do. According to The Atlantic, he's weighing a clean break to stop gas prices from climbing and to keep his party from getting wiped out in the midterms. The war's already cost us $37.5 billion, Defense Secretary Pete Hegseth told the Senate. And now the Pentagon wants $67 billion more. 18 American troops are dead and roughly 430 are wounded. The ceasefire collapsed weeks ago, and now both sides trade strikes every day. Congress still hasn't gotten a classified briefing on the latest round, but sitting in the Oval Office, Trump told reporters, quote, "We're not finished at all." So the killing goes on, the bill keeps growing, and the calendar decides when it stops. Is the whole economy riding on one giant bubble? Here's something that should scare you. The value of America's AI companies has jumped $27 trillion in just 3 years. That's 36% of the entire stock market riding on a technology that barely turns a profit. Writing in The Atlantic, Annie Lowry lays out how tech giants are borrowing billions and pouring cash into startups with no path to making money, while the same handful of companies sell to each other and call it growth. Goldman Sachs says justifying these numbers takes what it calls Panglossian optimism. Even Sam Altman admits we're in a bubble. And the International Monetary Fund is warning what happens when it pops. Tighter credit, less spending, lost jobs. When Wall Street's casinos finally busts, it won't be the billionaires cleaning out their savings. It'll be you. Why do Americans fear politics more than anyone on Earth? A brand new global survey just found something no other country can match. 1 in 10 Americans now say politics is the single biggest threat to their personal safety. That's 10 times the global average across 140 countries. We're the only nation on the planet where more people fear politics than fear their own health problems. Quote, the U.S. figure of 10% is unprecedented, said a senior researcher at Gallup, which helped run the poll. Think about what that means. 3 assassination attempts on Trump, the killing of Charlie Kirk, death threats against election workers, the insurrection at the Capitol on January 6th. The only country that even comes close is Hungary. This is what years of stoking rage and division have done to us. We're now afraid of each other. And that's exactly how the powerful like it. Republicans hide voter suppression inside a stock trading ban. Watch it closely, because this one's a shell game. There was a real bipartisan bill to finally ban members of Congress from trading stocks on inside information. Then House Republicans quietly stuffed it with voter suppression, adding SAVE Act-style rules to force photo ID at the polls and gut mail-in voting. Republicans are trying to pull a trick this week, said Congresswoman Alexandria Ocasio-Cortez, who's voted no. And here's the kicker. The trading ban itself is toothless. It only stops new trades and lets lawmakers keep every share they already own. The chair of the Congressional Black Caucus, Yvette Clark, says Republicans aren't serious about a real ban. So they protect their own stock portfolios while making it harder for you to vote. That's Washington in one dirty little bill. Did a judge just stop ICE from deporting its own witnesses? A federal judge in Texas just slammed the brakes on something ugly. ICE agents rammed a van and shot the driver, a Mexican immigrant named Lorenzo Salgado Aruja, dead. The agents weren't wearing body cameras. 3 passengers survived and told a very different story than the government did. So ICE tried to rush those witnesses out of the country before they could talk. Judge Keith Ellison said no and ordered one of them kept right there in Texas. When Lorenzo stopped the van, the officer shot him anyway, one witness wrote. That same week, ICE killed a Colombian immigrant up in Maine. In both cases, Homeland Security claimed its agents were only defending themselves. When a government tries to deport the people who watched it kill, that's not law enforcement. That's a cover-up. Bob Kennedy says explosive diarrhea is under control. And finally, a story you'll want to hear before your next salad. A parasite called Cyclospora is tearing through the country, causing what doctors politely call explosive diarrhea. More than 1,600 confirmed cases across dozens of states, 94 people hospitalized, and Texas alone added 30 new cases in a single week. The FDA traced it to a contaminated lettuce from a supplier called Taylor Farms, some of it served up at Taco Bell. And Health Secretary Robert Kennedy Jr. says the whole thing is, quote, under control. Never mind that the cases keep rising or that his own department
made tracking this parasite optional last year. Senator John Ossoff says the administration is undermining food safety. So be careful about your greens, folks, because the man in charge of your food is busy declaring victory over your bathroom. And that's the way it is today, Wednesday, July 22nd, 2026. I'm Tom Hartman. You can now hear The Hartman Report, our free daily one-hour podcast. The Hartman Report covers the highlights of our program every day, and you can listen anywhere, anytime. 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
1: Welcome to the second hour of our program. On the line with us is one of my favorite people, one of the genuinely good guys in the United States Senate, brilliant, passionate, effective legislator, Senator Jeff Merkley. He's my senator, one of my two senators. JeffMerkley.com is his campaign website. Merkley.Senate.gov is his official state business website. Jeff-Merkley, M-E-R-K-L-E-Y, is his handle on Blue Sky. And, Senator, welcome back to the program. It's great having you with us. You have put together this Ring the Alarm Bells, the 10 rules of Trump's authoritarian playbook, and how you can help save our republic. This is amazing. Tell us about this.
2: Oh, you bet. Well, back when Trump gave his inaugural speech, it was very different because instead of saying, I've won a mandate, I'm going to work with Congress to pass laws, he issued edict after edict after edict, the executive orders. And he proceeded to start from that moment forward acting as an authoritarian rather than the president of a democratic republic. And so it caused me to return to the literature about how democracies are dying. And we traditionally think of that as happening because men with guns storm the Capitol or storm the executive mansion. But in this case, it's really happening now because authoritarian strongman presidents undo the Constitution from the inside. And as I read about the countries where this has been happening, I saw that there were certain themes and really 10 strategies that presidents were using. And so I asked the question, are these things happening here? And I just wrote up a pamphlet with one page on each topic, and the answer is all 10 are happening here. He comes in, he fires referees, he packs the government with loyalists, and he proceeds through all the other additional 8 strategies. And it's clear what risk we are at right now for the potential to be an enduring strongman state instead of a republic, and we have to stop it.
1: Yeah, and it has happened in multiple other countries, and once it does happen, it's damn hard to extricate these people once they've embedded themselves in a government. So if you don't mind, can we just go through these 10 steps? I'll call each one of them out, and you can give us a sentence or two about, you know,
2: you
1: the
2: bet.
1: Evidence. Okay, now, rule number one, this is, again, from Jeff Merkley's 10 Rules of Trump's Authoritarian Playbook. And tell people where they can find it, by the way, before we start.
2: You bet. It's on my website, Merkley.Senate.gov.
1: Great. Okay, thank you. Rule one, fire the referees.
2: Well, as soon as he comes into office, he gets rid of the inspector generals, and he starts firing the lawyers inside the government. In fact, the JAG officers on through 10,000 lawyers have been fired out of the executive branch.
1: Wow. Rule two, pack the government with loyalists.
2: Well, he learned in his first administration that he got some pushback when he wanted to violate the norms or the laws or the Constitution. So he put people like Pete Hegseth and individuals who were willing to do anything that he asked them to do. And by the way, the Supreme Court empowered this by giving the president complete exemption from being held accountable for crimes committed in office. And then the president, through pardon power, is able to protect the entire executive branch. So it facilitated, the Supreme Court facilitated his ability to put loyalists everywhere who disregard the norms, the laws, and the Constitution.
1: Exactly, or at least 6 Republicans on the Supreme Court. Rule three, demonize the enemy within.
2: Every authoritarian wants an internal enemy, and the president chose our recent immigrants. So he says, you know, immigrants are rapists, they're murderers, and they have to be deported. But of course, those who emigrate to our country commit crimes at a lower rate than those of us who are born here. So that demonized enemy within.
1: Rule four, disregard due process.
2: Well, when folks are arrested, they're supposed to be able to contact their lawyer. And boy, he doesn't let them contact their lawyer or contact their family. And often they disappear into this immigration system of prisons where nobody knows where they're at. And then suddenly they're deported.
1: Yeah, and by the way, it seems to me that, you know, the Fourth Amendment, you're supposed to have a judge sign off before somebody can smash in your door, smash in the window in your car, drag you out of your car, or arrest you. It seems like really the Fourth through the Eighth Amendments are being violated in the case of just about everybody in these detention centers. These, I call them concentration camps around the country.
2: Well, and let's just call what ICE has become. It becomes secret police. When I was in college and I was studying what the Shah of Iran was doing with secret police
1: Yeah,
2: in
1: Savak.
2: Iran, I mean, Savak, they didn't wear ID. They had unmarked cars. They smashed down doors. They drugged people out, and they prevented them from appealing their case. Well, that is exactly what the ICE agents have been doing. So Trump has created an era in which we have secret police here in the United States of America. It's incredibly outrageous given our constitutional protections.
1: Yeah, I was surprised there wasn't an explosion last March when when they started wearing masks. Okay, rule five, silence free speech.
2: This has come in a variety of forms, but it includes using mergers and acquisitions power to proceed to intimidate the broadcast world. It even includes saying, hey, you've got to fire certain people like comedians who make fun of the president off of late night television.
1: Rule number six, silence the legislature, Congress's power of the purse.
2: The power of the purse, this is a big deal because our entire Constitution is structured around Congress being the place that designs programs, authorizes them, funds them, and the president has to execute. And the Supreme Court previously, it always said, hey, you can't impound funds. That is a power reserved to Congress to decide what funds are spent on. You have to execute. Well, take, for example, what the president did with AID. Assistance in International Development. He shut it down over a weekend. Elon Musk very involved in this. Marco Rubio very involved in this. And the estimates from the Boston School of Public Health is that at least 500,000 children have died because we shut down programs for nutrition, for AIDS, for tuberculosis, it just the and malaria. The if you think about what does it mean to have 500,000 children die, and of course a lot of adults as well. But if you walked from the Pacific Ocean to the Atlantic Ocean, you'd cover the equivalent of a dead child every 30 feet.
1: Wow.
2: That's the type of impact that seizing the power of the purse, shutting down programs that are fully authorized and funded, and then creating slush funds to create programs that have not been authorized.
1: Right.
2: So this is the hallmark of authoritarian. You disregard the laws and start funding what you want rather than what Congress has authorized.
1: Rule seven, abuse government authorities.
2: This involves things like using the research grants to compel universities to act as you want them to act, controlling your the security clearances in order to blackmail law firms into providing pro bono help to far-right groups, those type of standard instruments that have not been politicized or used in that way before, being used that way now.
1: Rule eight, weaponize the justice system.
2: This is the enemies list. I mean, Nixon did nothing compared to what Trump has done. I mean, Trump has basically said just for reciting the law regarding the responsibility of members of the military to reject unconstitutional orders, just for reciting the law that every member of the military is taught, he accused members of being, well, traitors to their country and suggested that they should be shot or hung. I mean, this is the weaponizing and going after individuals because of their viewpoints or their criticisms of the government. This is absolutely the hallmark of authoritarian rulers, and it's happening here right now.
1: Rule nine, use the military to suppress dissent.
2: Recall how the president was seeking to federalize the National Guard, and of course, out in Oregon, that was a very big deal. But also how he called all the generals together. And the message from his administration was the cities will be your training ground, getting the military comfortable with operating domestically. And of course, our founders were terrified about this. They felt one of the things that kings and dictators do is they use the military against their own people. And here is the president trying to prepare the military to do exactly that.
1: Yeah, one aspect of that from that era is the Third Amendment. It's anachronistic now, but that was the concern. Rule 10, rig the next election.
2: And this is the one that should terrify everyone because not a day passes. The administration doesn't put out new information about or new rules. Just a few days ago, they were writing to all the local election officials and saying, hey, you may be charged and held accountable if you fail to follow our outline for how you should behave as election officials. You know? And the Constitution assigns a time, place, and manner to the states for elections, and then says, well, they can also, time, place, and manner can be set by legislation, but there's no place that the president has power through edicts and executive orders to control the elections. We are extremely concerned that he will send intimidators. We're extremely concerned that he's going to manipulate the post office role in mailing ballots or delivering ballots after they've been voted on. We're extremely concerned he's going to seize ballots in close races before they can be fully certified, counted and certified, and that will make it possible to tell who the real outcome was or put it into question in key Senate or yeah. House races. There's a whole lot that the president's preparing to do right now that will undermine the integrity of our November election.
1: It's grim stuff. Senator Jeff Merkley, this is Senator Merkley's 10 Rules of Trump's Authoritarian Playbook. You can find it over at his website, merkley.senate.gov. Senator, you are doing God's work. You're doing such a marvelous job. Thank you so much for being my senator and for coming on the program.
2: You bet.
1: Okay. Senator Jeff Merkley, merkley.senate.gov. Will Trump end his war to save his party? There's some speculation. We'll talk about that in just a moment. Stick around.
0: This is the Tom Hartman Program.
1: Talk media for the sane among us. Yes, we're still here. We'll be right back.

0: Boy, that was one excellent segment. I hope that, you know, when that gets turned into a YouTube, it goes far and wide. Dave in Buffalo, New York. Hey, Dave, what's up?
1: Thanks, Tom. Before I get to it, as far as being liberal or progressive, I have to hammer them till we win or hammer them till I lose. But either way, I'm going to hammer them till the end.
0: Okay.
1: About being a terrorist, on your Threads account dated 12/29/25, it was about housing, and I posted two items on that date, and one of them is what Threads did, or Meta, and I'm not sure if it actually came through them or where it actually originated from, but within the asterisk and the parentheses, it says, I had posted this on your, I downloaded it off mine and then, you know, posted it over on your site, but I added a lot of BS to it just to, you know, fancy it up a little bit. But this is what it says. It says, this user is suspected of being a part of a terrorist organization called Antifa. Please report any suspicious behavior, asterisk, close parentheses. So Meta, on your Threads account, they posted on mine, and then I posted two items. You were talking about housing, and
0: so
1: I talked about
0: Meta
1: housing.
0: Meta labeled you that way?
1: Yes, Meta did. That was wow. It was all within the only thing that was on my website or on my Threads account on that picture was everything within the asterisk. I put the clowns and the all the added words and stuff.
0: Sure.
1: And but yes, they did it twice. They posted it twice to me. Once if you go to my media area, yeah. But on your site it's dated 12/29/25 on your Threads account.
0: Right.
1: There's two posts. I posted once about in the housing. It says if the housing crash hasn't happened before the Democratic Party takes over presidency, then good opportunity. 2008 housing crisis. Fed gave a homes back to the bank, not required by law. This time, Democratic president creates a law that says Fed shall give the homes back to the homeowner for stimulate the economy after the before and after any housing crash, and not back to the bank. And our racist Fed Chair Powell and stuff. But the other one is about the Threads considering me a terrorist. They posted on my site, and that day I posted it over to you, and that was 12/29/25 on Threads.
0: Are they continuing to basically label your content as subversive?
1: Well, what they do is they, after, you know, I've seen accounts with 103 followers just posted 60,000 views. Mm-hmm. And then, like, how is that possible?
0: Well, somebody
1: then, like,
0: who's got a lot of followers reposts.
1: I'll have a couple. Yeah, no, I'll have a couple thousand almost. And what happened, like, after a day or two, it'll 2 views,
0: yeah.
1: 8 views, you yeah. know. So, you know, and so that's why I post every, if I just posted my stuff, nobody would even know. I have to post all my stuff on everybody else's stuff just to get views.
0: Yeah, no, I get
1: you
0: it.
1: You know what I'm saying?
0: I absolutely do. Dave, thanks for the call, and thanks for the heads up on that.
1: Thanks.
0: Appreciate it. It's 21 and a half minutes past the hour. I'll be back with you in 60 seconds. Stay tuned.

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Stay informed, stay empowered.

0: back. So Donald Trump, apparently, there's a huge debate raging inside the White House right now about whether to bail on the Iran war, because it is destroying Trump politically right now, even with the MAGA base. The MAGA base is you know, their approval of the Iran war is down to only about a third of MAGA Republicans. And, you know, without his MAGA base, Trump's got basically nothing. And he's got a lot of MAGA Republicans out there that he's endorsed in the primaries that are going to be running against Democrats. And they're going to need that MAGA base to show up. They're going to need them to be enthusiastic. And so he's kind of stalling right now, apparently. But this report, Matthew Chapman writing over on Raw Story, says President Donald Trump was considering a total end to the Iran war for the sake of bailing out Republicans in the midterm elections, The Atlantic reported on Tuesday. So this is yesterday this was published. And the report says Congress has yet to receive classified briefings on the latest phase of the war. And then they said, this is from The Atlantic, the president expected a quick victory, and so the military didn't prepare for a prolonged conflict. Although the military surged additional forces into the region, many assets, particularly Navy ships, were diverted from other war theaters rather than trained for this conflict. The Pentagon has since extended the deployments of nearly half of those ships, further taxing an already strapped force. So then two sources who spoke with The Atlantic, and again, these are, you know, insiders in the White House, said Trump may at some point consider a clean break from the war to cut losses, stop gas prices from rising farther, and try to prevent more damage to the Republicans in the polls. But they said, for now, despite the growing costs, he is continuing the fight. Now, it was interesting to see him in the Oval Office yesterday with the, was it yesterday, the day before, or one or the other, with the president of Lebanon, who is being, you know, whose country is being just mercilessly bombed and now, you know, the bottom quarter of it or so occupied by Netanyahu's people, by the IDF, by Israel. So, and in fact, this is also from the Atlantic. While sitting next to the leader of Lebanon in the Oval Office today, the president seemed to commit himself to the type of foreign forever war he wants to ride in. We're not finished at all, Trump told reporters. We're not leaving right now, said the report. And Trump further vowed, quote, to bomb Pickaxe Mountain on the suspicion that it houses part of Iran's nuclear program. There are reports that Israel has been promoting in their, PR or propaganda, whatever you want to call it, efforts, this idea that this mountain that the Farsi name roughly translates into pickaxe, that this mountain is the place where Iran has stashed their nukes or is thinking of stashing their nukes or is building nukes or something. You know, it's kind of amorphous right now. But it keeps getting brought up in right-wing media, and now it's getting brought up in Fox News. It started in Israel. And now Trump is talking about it. So, you know, mentioning it yesterday with the leader of Lebanon. So keep an eye on this. Meanwhile, over in Texas, and I'll tell you about this right after the break, over in Texas, Trumperia is on the move. And Bob Kennedy says, we got this under control. Right. So we'll discuss that briefly and pick up your calls. So stick around. We'll be right back.
1: 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Call 202-808-9925.
0: That is, of course, explosive Trumperia. We'll be right back. 25.

Trump may abandon his war for votes. The AI bubble endangers your savings. Americans fear politics. GOP smuggles voter suppression. And RFK downplays an explosive outbreak. Good morning. This is the Commonwealth Report, news for the public, not the powerful. You can follow us at commonwealthreport.news. Will Trump end his war to save his party? President Trump is now thinking about pulling the plug on his war with Iran, and not because it's the right thing to do. According to The Atlantic, he's weighing a clean break to stop gas prices from climbing and to keep his party from getting wiped out in the midterms. The war's already cost us $37.5 billion, Defense Secretary Pete Hegseth told the Senate. And now the Pentagon wants $67 billion more. 18 American troops are dead and roughly 430 are wounded. The ceasefire collapsed weeks ago, and now both sides trade strikes every day. Congress still hasn't gotten a classified briefing on the latest round, but sitting in the Oval Office, Trump told reporters, quote, "We're not finished at all." So the killing goes on, the bill keeps growing, and the calendar decides when it stops. Is the whole economy riding on one giant bubble? Here's something that should scare you. The value of America's AI companies has jumped $27 trillion in just 3 years. That's 36% of the entire stock market riding on a technology that barely turns a profit. Writing in The Atlantic, Annie Lowry lays out how tech giants are borrowing billions and pouring cash into startups with no path to making money, while the same handful of companies sell to each other and call it growth. Goldman Sachs says justifying these numbers takes what it calls Panglossian optimism. Even Sam Altman admits we're in a bubble. And the International Monetary Fund is warning what happens when it pops. Tighter credit, less spending, lost jobs. When Wall Street's casinos finally busts, it won't be the billionaires cleaning out their savings. It'll be you. Why do Americans fear politics more than anyone on Earth? A brand new global survey just found something no other country can match. 1 in 10 Americans now say politics is the single biggest threat to their personal safety. That's 10 times the global average across 140 countries. We're the only nation on the planet where more people fear politics than fear their own health problems. Quote, the U.S. figure of 10% is unprecedented, said a senior researcher at Gallup, which helped run the poll. Think about what that means. 3 assassination attempts on Trump, the killing of Charlie Kirk, death threats against election workers, the insurrection at the Capitol on January 6th. The only country that even comes close is Hungary. This is what years of stoking rage and division have done to us. We're now afraid of each other. And that's exactly how the powerful like it. Republicans hide voter suppression inside a stock trading ban. Watch it closely, because this one's a shell game. There was a real bipartisan bill to finally ban members of Congress from trading stocks on inside information. Then House Republicans quietly stuffed it with voter suppression, adding SAVE Act-style rules to force photo ID at the polls and gut mail-in voting. Republicans are trying to pull a trick this week, said Congresswoman Alexandria Ocasio-Cortez, who's voted no. And here's the kicker. The trading ban itself is toothless. It only stops new trades and lets lawmakers keep every share they already own. The chair of the Congressional Black Caucus, Yvette Clark, says Republicans aren't serious about a real ban. So they protect their own stock portfolios while making it harder for you to vote. That's Washington in one dirty little bill. Did a judge just stop ICE from deporting its own witnesses? A federal judge in Texas just slammed the brakes on something ugly. ICE agents rammed a van and shot the driver, a Mexican immigrant named Lorenzo Salgado Aruja, dead. The agents weren't wearing body cameras. 3 passengers survived and told a very different story than the government did. So ICE tried to rush those witnesses out of the country before they could talk. Judge Keith Ellison said no and ordered one of them kept right there in Texas. When Lorenzo stopped the van, the officer shot him anyway, one witness wrote. That same week, ICE killed a Colombian immigrant up in Maine. In both cases, Homeland Security claimed its agents were only defending themselves. When a government tries to deport the people who watched it kill, that's not law enforcement. That's a cover-up. Bob Kennedy says explosive diarrhea is under control. And finally, a story you'll want to hear before your next salad. A parasite called Cyclospora is tearing through the country, causing what doctors politely call explosive diarrhea. More than 1,600 confirmed cases across dozens of states, 94 people hospitalized, and Texas alone added 30 new cases in a single week. The FDA traced it to a contaminated lettuce from a supplier called Taylor Farms, some of it served up at Taco Bell. And Health Secretary Robert Kennedy Jr. says the whole thing is, quote, under control. Never mind that the cases keep rising or that his own department
made tracking this parasite optional last year. Senator John Ossoff says the administration is undermining food safety. So be careful about your greens, folks, because the man in charge of your food is busy declaring victory over your bathroom. And that's the way it is today, Wednesday, July 22nd, 2026. I'm Tom Hartman. You can now hear The Hartman Report, our free daily one-hour podcast. 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

0: 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So MAGA Mike and the Republicans want a religious test for people running for public office. They want to know that you are sufficiently Christian to be worthy of being elected. Right. MAGA Mike is one of these seven mountain evangelicals. There are seven domains where these dominionists believe that we need to have religion completely take them over. Education, religion, family, business, government and military, arts and entertainment, and the media. Seriously. This is not what Jesus was preaching when he said, give unto Caesar what is Caesar and unto God what is God's. This is the opposite, in fact, of what Jesus was teaching. It's the opposite of Matthew 25, where Jesus said the only way to get to heaven is by feeding the hungry, healing the sick, helping the poor. This is counter-Christian, anti-Christian, in fact. In fact, I think you could say it is the Antichrist's work. There's a piece about it over at HartmanReport.com. Check it out. Past the hour, so the state of Texas just confirmed that they've got 98 lab-confirmed domestically acquired cases of cyclosporiasis, also known as, as explosive trumparia. In Michigan, there's more than 5,000 cases, 102 people hospitalized. Texas has seen 15 people hospitalized. And so Bob Kennedy decided he was going to have to speak to it, and so he told reporters yesterday, at a press conference, he said, we have the outbreak under control. We have done forensics, epidemiological forensics, and we have identified the source of the outbreak. We and the companies that are involved have implemented a recall. Now, the sequence here is interesting. The diarrhea, first of all, last year, the Trump administration and Bob Kennedy stopped looking for cyclospora, stopped looking for this explosive trumparia bug, and lo and behold, it started appearing because they weren't catching it earlier. Right? Then they said, oh, it looks like it's coming from Taylor Farms. Then last Thursday, the CEO of Taylor Farms visited the White House and presumably visited Trump, and this company has donated over $1 million to one of Trump's projects. I believe it was the ballroom. I could be wrong. Maybe it was his inauguration. And over $2.2 million to Republican candidates. And so he goes and visits Trump on Thursday. And on Saturday, the White House announces that, that FDA thing saying that Taylor Farms was responsible, that was a big mistake. It was a false positive. But now I'm reading in, I saw this morning in the Financial Times, that they think that this actually is Taylor Farms and that it's coming out of their operation in Mexico, which has got people saying, well, of course it's the Mexicans. You know, if Trump is going to blame somebody, it's got to be Mexico, right? So anyway, that's what's up. So what's on your mind today? Linda in Arizona. Hey, Linda, what's up?
1: Hi, Tom.
0: Hey,
1: before anything else, in the times that I've called before, I've never let you know how important you are to me and that you taught me much and I depend on you.
0: Well, thank you.
1: But I'd like to comment on your response yesterday about thinking that maybe Biden supported Clarence Thomas.
0: Mm-hmm.
1: He did vote no in the Senate vote. But
0: he did?
1: Afterwards, yes. And at least this is what I have found out, and that's what I had believed all along.
0: Yeah.
1: But people started saying that it was his fault. That's when that started. It was his fault because he was leading the hearing.
0: Yeah, he was the chairman of the Senate Judiciary Committee at the time, as I recall.
1: Right. And he was the one, he was directing the, back and forth between the Republicans and the Democrats.
0: Right.
1: And can I tell you what I saw?
0: Please.
1: That day, I just happened to be, I was on my way to work, and I happened to catch that start of that hearing.
0: Mm-hmm.
1: And I was so shocked with just that first part of the hearing that for the next days, even at work, I listened to every single moment
0: this
1: of
0: was,
1: that
0: You're
1: hearing.
0: Talking about the Anita Hill allegations?
1: Yes, I am.
0: Mm-hmm.
1: And And this was the this was my first knowing of Biden. I'd never even heard of him. So I wasn't that political, even though I thought I was a Democrat. But, you know, it wasn't real important to me. But this is also how I learned. It was the beginning of my understanding the a major difference between the Dems and the Republicans. I was so shocked because every single time that it went that, you know, and Biden was leading this and he was a Democrat and every single time it went to the Republicans, they were horrible. They were rude. They were degrading to Anita Hall, Anita Hill. I was just, I was blown away by that. And then, every time it went back to the Dems, they were respectful, including Biden. They always treated her very respectful. So there was one Republican, as I recalled, that was the a Republican from Utah, senator, that was despicable.
0: I
1: didn't know then, but I've been told that it must have been. But he wasn't despicable. The rest of them, it was horrible. This changed my life.
0: I've had her on the program here. She's written a book, you know, about this experience, and we had her on the show maybe 5 years ago about it.
1: I remember. I remember that. And so anyway, I just wanted to tell you that that's, you know, what I believe is that, you know, because she lost, so to speak, her her case, that she wasn't really trying to be a winner loser kind of thing, but because she lost it, that Biden was blamed for that.
0: I get it.
1: In my watching of it, I didn't feel so that was the case. Anyway, I wanted to just add that.
0: Well, thank you for correcting the record, Linda, and for refreshing my memory, because that was 40 years ago. You know, in fact, it was. In the neighborhood of 40 years ago. Thank you very much. Linda, appreciate the call. Steve in New Boston, Michigan. Hey, Steve, what's up?
2: Hey, Tom. I want to give you a new number. There's, as of last night's 11 o'clock local news report, there's 6,571 people here in Michigan now affected, reported with cyclosporus.
0: Also known as explosive trumparia.
2: Yeah, there you go. Same thing. So let's coin a phrase here that the president likes using, but people are saying, or people are talking, well, people around here are talking about, is it possible maybe that this is an invasion from another country, that they're deliberately sending food over here like that to make us sick? Because they know, as we know, the government laid off all the people that we had to protect us from this type of thing. Everyone is very concerned that this not may be just by chance, that it may be by deliberate. And it could get worse because, I mean, they could put arsenic or anything in our food, and if no one's checking what's coming in across the border, people here are going to die.
0: Thank you, Elon Musk and Bob Kennedy. And the libertarians. I'm not a subscriber to that conspiracy theory. I'm assuming that
2: I'm not either, but everyone, you know, my neighbors and family, we're saying, hey, it could be.
0: Well, and it reflects very poorly on this whole libertarian ideology, the so-called small government, you know. It's
2: absolutely
0: just crazy. Steve, thanks for sharing that story.
2: Another thing in the news, Tom. The opening of the Gordie Howe Bridge has now been postponed again, because Trump is imposing more tariffs on Canadian goods. So that bridge is not going to open, and Matty Maroon continue to make more money off the Ambassador Bridge.
0: Oh, geez.
2: Good for him. But
0: how far back has it been pushed?
2: Please. It's off the table right now, until they get this thing straightened out. But please, on your show, please repeat often, who pays for the tariffs?
0: We pay for the tariffs.
2: I spent most of my life working import-export business. I used to handle those documents that showed what was tax collected.
0: I used to, too. You know, back in the 80s, my best friend Jerry Schneiderman and I had this little company. We based his office in New York. It's called Langley St. Clair Instrumentation Systems. We bought the back cover of Byte magazine for a half a year. We were selling, you know, electronic components through the mail for computers. I mean, this was back in the kind of do-it-yourself computer era, the TRS Model 80 Model 3, you know, and all that kind of stuff. I went over to Taiwan and to South Korea and Japan and negotiated these deals, and we had to pay tariffs on the imports And there were people who were trying to, at that time, you know, I knew people who were using phony invoices to avoid paying tariffs, where they'd say, you know, they'd pay $50 for an item, and they'd say that they'd tell the federal government they only paid $5. We didn't do that, but I knew that it was a widespread practice, that kind of fraud. And so, yeah, I know exactly who pays the tariffs. It's the companies that are importing them, because I did it.
2: There are so many people here that think that the Chinese are paying, the Canadians are paying. No. Those are lies. Yeah. Those countries are not paying.
0: They're not paying a penny.
2: We got to drive this home.
0: No, every single penny of it.
2: American people.
0: Every single penny of it. That's right. Every single penny of it comes out of our pockets. Steve, thanks for the call. Good talking to you. Yes, indeed. Trumparia, explosive Trumparia marches on. We'll be right back.
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0: Picking up your calls. I'll be right back with more fair and only slightly unbalanced talk radio. Stick around.

0: And welcome back, Brian, in Tacoma, Washington. Hey, Brian, what's on your mind today?
1: Hi, may I, it's not what I called, but may I suggest another name for the disease as Magazuma's Revenge?
0: Anyway. I love it, Magazuma's Revenge.
1: Especially because Mexico has just put a travel warning on America, you know, for diarrhea, whatever, but anyway.
0: Oh, really?
1: Yeah,
0: that article I read in either The Economist or The Financial Times, they went down and visited that factory, you know, the Taylor Farms place in this little town in Mexico where they're making the shredded lettuce. And they have no local cases. They can't figure out where it's coming from. So,
1: yeah, well, what I called about was I want to say something that is going to sound wild, but I think it's quite reasonable that it could play out this way. And I think you heard it here first, but I suspect that if the Democrats take the Senate and take the House, that in that 2 month period when the Republicans still control by the numbers both houses, Trump will be looking for a savior. Trump will somewhat, even though he's a moron, understand he needs a long-term protector. Yes, Trump is sick and ill, but Fred Trump lived till 93 and Donald is only 80. That Donald will be looking for a scapegoat. He always does. It's never his fault. He's already making noise that J.D. Vance will be the one to blame for Iran.
0: Yep. I think he's going to blame Marco Rubio for it because J.D. is on the record as being opposed to it.
1: Well, so this is what I'm saying. I think he's going to, in that period, throw J.D. Vance under the bus, push for impeachment of J.D. Vance, which is the only way he can be removed. Donald Trump cannot remove him. It only takes a simple majority to impeach J.D. Vance in the House. The Senate needs 2/3, but of course, most of MAGA Republican MAGA senators will go along with Trump. And then I can't imagine like that there won't be 10 Democrats, like most of the Democrats would jump at a chance to get rid of J.D. Vance, even if they see this scenario playing out. So J.D. Vance is out. Donald Trump appoints Donald Trump Jr. as vice president. That only needs a simple majority in the House and the Senate to confirm him. And then at some point, Donald Trump resigns and Donald Trump Jr. is just installed as president. Crazy? I know. But impossible? It should be 0% chance that that's going to happen. Should be zero.
0: Yeah.
1: I don't see that as zero at all. I see it as very realistic because Don will want someone with his name. Mm-hmm. And with the same criminal ties and like family blood who will protect him. Donald Trump does not trust J.D. Vance to protect him after Donald Trump is out of office.
0: I brought up a similar theory yesterday, Brian, where I suggested that, you know, looking 2.5 years out at the presidential election in 2028, assuming Trump is still alive and, you know, because his health is deteriorating right in front of us, but assuming he's still around, that he will throw both J.D. Vance and Marco Rubio under the Iran bus, and he will promote his own son as the presidential candidate, and the Republicans will fall in line and do it.
1: I agree, but the reason I'm pushing up the timeline is in a scenario where Trump sees an incoming majority for Democrats in the House and an incoming majority for Democrats in the Senate, which isn't a sure thing by any means.
0: I wonder if part of the theory would be that the vice president shares in presidential immunity.
1: Yeah.
0: Because if the Democrats take the House and Senate, they're going to be investigating Don Jr. like there's no tomorrow.

0: 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It really means a lot to us. Welcome back. 10 minutes before the hour, and or just about. And Magazuma's Revenge, a new name for it. Doug in Portland, Oregon. Hey, Doug, what's on your mind today? Thanks for listening to X-Ray FM.
1: Hi. Hi, Tom. Glad to talk to you. First of all, I really enjoyed listening to Senator Merkley. He's my senator. I'm here in Portland, and
0: he's a good
1: guy.
0: It was
1: a great list. I have a question for you about kind of reaching for the what I think are the biggest issues. I care about the same stuff that all of us care about, all these, you know, divisive issues that make the news about Iran and Israel and women's rights and the climate and everything else. But I wonder what you would think, or whether it's possible to have a platform or otherwise put the focus on these things that I think on in my mind as I take my walks around Portland and just mull over this little list of getting money out of politics, which, of course, is Citizens United, getting control of gerrymandering, initiating an upper age limit for Congress people, ranked choice voting, abolishing the electoral college.
0: Yeah, those
1: I wonder whether you think, you know, it's possible to have a platform that get moves away from the front and center issues that we all talk about all the time, and that these things really would allow us to make good change and get rid of this dysfunctional system we find ourselves in.
0: Yeah, that's part of the list that I put together in The Last American President, and I agree with you. And there are increasingly you're hearing Democrats talking about a platform of basically small-D democratic renewal. And the key elements of that are exactly what you just mentioned, Doug. You have the list. And so I agree with you. I think it's a solid one.
1: Do you think it would have a chance of working as a platform that people really vote on and bring and make it front and center in the headlines?
0: I do. The problem is that it's not as, you know, it's not bumper sticker-ish, right? It's not like, you know, build the wall. So Democrats have some messaging work to do on that, and maybe they should be consulting George Lakoff or somebody like him. But I absolutely agree with you, Doug. I think that's brilliant. I got to move along, but thank you, Doug. Appreciate the call. Robert in Phoenix, Arizona. Hey, Robert, what's up?
2: Hey, Tom. First of all, thank you for your attention to democracy. Every day, I know the work you put in, and we love it.
0: Thank you.
2: Listen, the administration, yes, sir. The Trump administration, all the right-wing media, you know, they get their mantras going, they get their talking points going, and right now you know that the talking point is that liberals are communists. Okay, so they have to create a hatred toward us, hate and fear toward us, and I wanted to know, were you aware, did you hear about this event that took place last week at the State Department, which you really want to recommend everybody take a look at? They called it the Ministerial on Resurgence of Political Terrorism.
0: Yeah.
2: Ministerial on Resurgence of Political Terrorism. Are you familiar with it? Did you see the
0: I am not only familiar with it, it's at the core of the article that I published today at HartmanReport.com. Marco Rubio, he had representatives from 66 countries, along with Stephen Miller and Scott Bessent and Linda McMahon, sit in front of him. And he said, and I quote, Cuba has infiltrated the highest reaches of the U.S. government, recruited and cultivated generations of American activists, backed an unprecedented wave of left-wing terrorism on American soil, and carried out one of the most durable and damaging foreign intelligence penetrations in American history. And then he goes on to talk about how the Cubans devoted themselves to recruiting, cultivating, and mobilizing a global coalition of activists, intellectuals, and political groups, blah, blah, blah, from the Black Panthers to the Weather Underground to Antifa. And then he says, today that network continues to maintain ties to powerful leftist nonprofits, anti-ICE collectives, socialist groups, and Marxist militant organizations across the United States. This is, you know, for Marco Rubio, this is the excuse to invade Cuba, which he thinks is going to make him president in 2028. But for Donald Trump and J.D. Vance, this is the excuse to come after people like you and me.
2: Yeah, of the three that spoke, you know, Stephen Miller was the most chilling one.
0: Yeah.
2: he just, that guy talks and looks like an SS officer.
0: Mm-hmm.
2: And I

0: feel like as if
1: even though he's Jewish.
0: Anybody liberal, and that's the amazing thing too. It's like it's as if he tagged anyone who's liberal as a Jew from the 1930s, yeah, heading into Hitler's period. I would really, really just stress so much for all listeners to check out at least his 14-minute speech, because they act as though right-wing political terrorism doesn't exist, which right. The numbers are much higher on the right wing.
1: Oh, it's 10-1.
0: Is it that even extreme?
1: Yeah.
0: But at the state.gov website, they have the entire transcript, they have the videos, and this refers to that National Security Presidential Memo number 7, which I haven't yet read your piece from today. But they speak as though the left is coordinating this internationally,
1: right,
0: as opposed to we are just feeling oppressed as an individual people and pushing back. But I am really fearful. And I'll tell you right now, if they do come after you, I'll start the GoFundMe page to get you sent off to exile.
1: Thank you, Robert.
0: Okay.
1: Thank you. All right. Yeah, I agree that people need to know more about that. And thank you for bringing up Stephen Miller's piece in that. I did not cover that in my article today, and I probably should have. And I'll keep that in mind. Robert, thank you.
0: It's a wicked.
1: Oh,
0: wicked,
1: I know.
0: Chilly,
1: I know.
0: 14 minutes.
1: I know. I caught it. Thank you. Thank you, Robert. Milton, I don't see the city where you're calling from. Milton, where is it?
2: Bakersfield, California.
1: Cool. What's up?
2: I have a question, Tom. What's it going to take for the Democratic Party to realize that Hakeem Jeffries and Chuck Schumer have to go to as leaders of the Democratic Party in Congress?
1: I think there's a growing realization that these two guys are ineffective and that they've been compromised by all the money that they're taking from AIPAC and from big corporations. There's a strong and growing sentiment to that effect. The problem is the Democratic Party still uses basically a seniority system. The Republicans have abandoned that, and I think the Democrats should too.
2: Well, we need to do something because they're ineffective as leaders.
1: Yeah, yeah.
2: They compromise and back Israel, and they do a lot of things that are anti-people.
1: Yeah, yeah. Now you know everybody's making jokes about Schumer farting on the floor of the Senate, but this is serious stuff. Actually, there's some real problems there. Milton, I got to run, but thank you for the call. We're hitting the top of the hour here. On the other side of the break, let's check in with the guy who was the chief of staff for the Department of Homeland Security in the first Trump administration, Miles Taylor. He has some ideas about the direction they are taking us and why and how. Stick around.
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4: While the production of my lowdown commentaries is high tech, I confess that I'm antiquated. I still write each piece in longhand, applying my ballpoint to paper. This has caused bewildered glances from some who see me scribbling away in local coffee shops and bars. Recently, one fellow sidled up and whispered, "Watch out! If they see you doing this, they'll haul you off to the Smithsonian." But we handwriters might not be as obsolete as the key tappers assume. A fast-spreading grassroots movement is calling for schools to re-emphasize the value of writing and printing by hand instead of being wholly dependent on machines. Already, 24 states, as varied as Mississippi and California, now require public schools to teach cursive writing in 3rd through 5th grades. This squares with new understanding of how brains absorb information. While keyboards are faster, the slower, more tactile act of handwriting creates longer-lasting comprehension of letters and better retention of the thoughts they convey. Neuroscientists find that rote keystrokes on a computer require little mental engagement, while physically drawing out words and ideas takes coordination of multiple areas of the brain to focus memory, eyes, and fingers on creating a written product. Just writing this piece conjured up a fond remembrance of my early childhood, sitting on the floor of our home learning to draw the ABCs, both print and cursive, on those line practice pads. It was both an artistic exercise and the development of a foundational tool for a life of learning. This is Jim Hightower saying, Yes, computer literacy is an indispensable element of today's childhood curriculum. But so is the richer development of human thinking through putting pen to paper. So let's do both.

Trump may abandon his war for votes. The AI bubble endangers your savings. Americans fear politics. GOP smuggles voter suppression. And RFK downplays an explosive outbreak. Good morning. This is the Commonwealth Report, news for the public, not the powerful. You can follow us at commonwealthreport.news. Will Trump end his war to save his party? President Trump is now thinking about pulling the plug on his war with Iran, and not because it's the right thing to do. According to The Atlantic, he's weighing a clean break to stop gas prices from climbing and to keep his party from getting wiped out in the midterms. The war's already cost us $37.5 billion, Defense Secretary Pete Hegseth told the Senate. And now the Pentagon wants $67 billion more. 18 American troops are dead and roughly 430 are wounded. The ceasefire collapsed weeks ago, and now both sides trade strikes every day. Congress still hasn't gotten a classified briefing on the latest round, but sitting in the Oval Office, Trump told reporters, quote, "We're not finished at all." So the killing goes on, the bill keeps growing, and the calendar decides when it stops. Is the whole economy riding on one giant bubble? Here's something that should scare you. The value of America's AI companies has jumped $27 trillion in just 3 years. That's 36% of the entire stock market riding on a technology that barely turns a profit. Writing in The Atlantic, Annie Lowry lays out how tech giants are borrowing billions and pouring cash into startups with no path to making money, while the same handful of companies sell to each other and call it growth. Goldman Sachs says justifying these numbers takes what it calls Panglossian optimism. Even Sam Altman admits we're in a bubble. And the International Monetary Fund is warning what happens when it pops. Tighter credit, less spending, lost jobs. When Wall Street's casinos finally busts, it won't be the billionaires cleaning out their savings. It'll be you. Why do Americans fear politics more than anyone on Earth? A brand new global survey just found something no other country can match. 1 in 10 Americans now say politics is the single biggest threat to their personal safety. That's 10 times the global average across 140 countries. We're the only nation on the planet where more people fear politics than fear their own health problems. Quote, the U.S. figure of 10% is unprecedented, said a senior researcher at Gallup, which helped run the poll. Think about what that means. 3 assassination attempts on Trump, the killing of Charlie Kirk, death threats against election workers, the insurrection at the Capitol on January 6th. The only country that even comes close is Hungary. This is what years of stoking rage and division have done to us. We're now afraid of each other. And that's exactly how the powerful like it. Republicans hide voter suppression inside a stock trading ban. Watch it closely, because this one's a shell game. There was a real bipartisan bill to finally ban members of Congress from trading stocks on inside information. Then House Republicans quietly stuffed it with voter suppression, adding SAVE Act-style rules to force photo ID at the polls and gut mail-in voting. Republicans are trying to pull a trick this week, said Congresswoman Alexandria Ocasio-Cortez, who's voted no. And here's the kicker. The trading ban itself is toothless. It only stops new trades and lets lawmakers keep every share they already own. The chair of the Congressional Black Caucus, Yvette Clark, says Republicans aren't serious about a real ban. So they protect their own stock portfolios while making it harder for you to vote. That's Washington in one dirty little bill. Did a judge just stop ICE from deporting its own witnesses? A federal judge in Texas just slammed the brakes on something ugly. ICE agents rammed a van and shot the driver, a Mexican immigrant named Lorenzo Salgado Araujo, dead. The agents weren't wearing body cameras. 3 passengers survived and told a very different story than the government did. So ICE tried to rush those witnesses out of the country before they could talk. Judge Keith Ellison said no and ordered one of them kept right there in Texas. When Lorenzo stopped the van, the officer shot him anyway, one witness wrote. That same week, ICE killed a Colombian immigrant up in Maine. In both cases, Homeland Security claimed its agents were only defending themselves. When a government tries to deport the people who watched it kill, that's not law enforcement. That's a cover-up. Bob Kennedy says explosive diarrhea is under control. And finally, a story you'll want to hear before your next salad. A parasite called Cyclospora is tearing through the country, causing what doctors politely call explosive diarrhea. More than 1,600 confirmed cases across dozens of states, 94 people hospitalized, and Texas alone added 30 new cases in a single week. The FDA traced it to a contaminated lettuce from a supplier called Taylor Farms, some of it served up at Taco Bell. And Health Secretary Robert Kennedy Jr. says the whole thing is, quote, under control. Never mind that the cases keep rising or that his own department
made tracking this parasite optional last year. Senator John Ossoff says the administration is undermining food safety. So be careful about your greens, folks, because the man in charge of your food is busy declaring victory over your bathroom. And that's the way it is today, Wednesday, July 22nd, 2026. I'm Tom Hartman. You can now hear The Hartman Report, our free daily one-hour podcast. The Hartman Report covers the highlights of our program every day, and you can listen anywhere, anytime. 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
1: Welcome to the third hour of our program. On the line with us, our buddy Miles Taylor, the ex-national security official, the former chief of staff for the Department of Homeland Security in Trump's first administration, the best New York Times best-selling author of multiple books and also Anonymous, and the founder of Defiance.News, which is his website, Substack newsletter. Miles, welcome back to the program. This article that you published at Defiance.News, titled "Trump Plots a Workaround to Use Terror Powers Against His Foes Have a Shield," is genuinely alarming. Can we walk through it?
2: Well, here's what's going on, Tom, and you and I have talked a little bit about the precursors to this in the past. As a refresher for folks, last fall, the administration put in place something called NSPM 7, National Security Presidential Memorandum 7, which was an executive order from the White House that had the president directing federal agencies to investigate people under the guise of going after Antifa. And specifically, this was a reorganization of the federal government to make sure that the FBI and DHS and intelligence community start prioritizing what they call left-wing terrorism, and specifically indicators of terrorism driven by anti-Americanism, anti-Christian, and anti-capitalist views. Folks would be right to hear that and say, well, that doesn't sound like terrorism. That just sounds like political speech, protected speech, First Amendment speech. You would be correct in thinking that. That's why that executive order was so concerning. But here's the thing, Tom. At the time, a lot of us came out and said, as scary as this is, the Trump administration under the law does not have the ability to designate domestic groups as terrorist organizations. It can say so in executive orders, but that doesn't have any legal teeth. If they want to go prosecute an organization like Indivisible for organizing No Kings rallies, they're going to have to find other reasons. If there was fraud or if there was some other crime that the organization was conducting, they can't just say this is a terrorist organization and we're going to go after them. But here is what the Trump administration has done this past week. They've started to lay the groundwork for claiming that groups overseas are Antifa groups. And here in the United States, domestic elements are coordinating with those groups. Why is that significant? Because the president does have the power to designate foreign terrorist organizations like ISIS and Al-Qaeda. And if this administration designates more foreign organizations as Antifa terrorist groups, they can use those hooks to come monitor the domestic political opposition in the United States, to charge domestic political groups with providing material support to terrorist organizations, and use other national security powers against them. That's the concern here, and people need to know what's happening.
1: Yeah, this is exactly why so many of us were freaked out by the Patriot Act and similar legislation that came out of 9/11. The overreaction to 9/11. This ministerial that Marco Rubio held yesterday, the day before, you know, where he was talking about Cuba is now the epicenter of communism in the world, and they've got all these Americans who are their stooges, basically, and they named one of my colleagues, Amy Goodman, you know, who's done some reporting from Cuba. And how dare you go there? And they named several members of Congress. This seems to me like it's all part of one thing.
2: Well, it is. And I think one of the reasons why they brought 66 nations together at the State Department is to try to bring some semblance of legitimacy to this effort to claim that there's a vast transnational left-wing terror network, because this administration knows that if they want to use some of these extraordinary powers and have it survive at least initial review by the courts, they've got to show that there's some foreign nexus to these plots. Now, what the administration is ginning up is obviously artificial, but it's obvious what they're trying to do here, Tom. And, you know, I hear from a number of the countries that were at this ministerial at the State Department Thursday and Friday that they felt like it was a joke. It was obvious to countries what was happening here. But even still, I think it's incumbent on the American people to see this for what it is, because we are likely now to see the Trump administration try to bring charges against domestic political organizations and activists and pro-democracy leaders under the guise of counterterrorism. And the more we understand what they're doing, the more we can inoculate against it, because this administration isn't confident it will win these cases in the courts. You heard this in Stephen Miller's speech at that ministerial. He says, well, leftists always say that their civil liberties are being violated, and those cries need to fall on deaf ears. That was his quote. He wants cries for civil liberties to fall on deaf ears. That's the confession of a man who knows that his administration is trending down the road of violating the constitutional rights of Americans. But even if these types of cases don't survive in the federal courts, what the Trump administration wants is for the process to be the punishment. They want the court of public opinion to do damage to these organizations and these people if they are indicted. And that's what we can help guard against by realizing this is effectively a setup.
1: We're talking with Miles Taylor, former chief of staff for the Department of Homeland Security in the first Trump administration. Defiance.news is his website. Miles, you were there. I mean, you know these guys. You know Stephen Miller. You worked for Trump. Why do you think, what do you think is animating this? Why do people like this turn toward what I would call fascism? Why?
2: It's the eternal question, right? Why does power corrupt folks? And
1: yeah, Lord Acton,
2: look, I'll speak to Donald Trump. And here's really what I think it comes down to. And some folks might think this sounds too generous or maybe too much like psychoanalysis. But I really think for him, it's legacy building. All of us, most of us, fear our mortality and want to at least know that we've left something behind that will survive us. Whether that's networks of friends, whether that's children we have or institutions we build or the impacts of our work. Donald Trump got the same genetic makeup as most of us. Unfortunately, he does. And I think in his mind, amassing power and taking sweeping actions is the way to build a legacy, is the way to endure, is the way to live forever, is to leave this impact. And you see that in some of the revealing comments he's made to journalists and biographers and associates about how he views himself as one of the most powerful people in human history. Donald Trump doesn't necessarily view breaking down democracy's walls as destructive. He views it as building, a legacy, building a reputation we'll talk about for years to come.
1: Yeah, he famously said Hitler did good things, too. I mean, you know, he views that as a legacy. I mean, that's pretty remarkable. So how best, Miles, do we respond to this? You know, because I think it's plain for anybody who looks carefully at what's going on, the sequence of events from, you know, March of last year when they first started putting masks on ICE agents, then to the NPS, you know, 7 and on what is it, September 25th, as I recall, of last year. And you know, all of these steps, and expanding the concentration camps and expanding the definitions and flooding, you know, putting as many of their judges in the courts as they can. How do we stop this? What do we do?
2: I think there's a couple of different things that we can do, Tom. First and foremost, it's really important for the legal aid groups in this country to be ready for these types of claims to come out of the administration. If you could have told people before McCarthyism, hey, look, Senate committees and the federal government are going to start designating innocent Americans as people who are subversive and treasonous, what would you do? Well, you would make sure there were the structures in place to defend them legally, to push back publicly, and to make sure they were able to clear their names. That's what needs to happen. The good news is some of those things are happening. My organization, Defiance.org, which produces Defiance.news, has been funding a lot of the different legal aid efforts in this country to protect folks against that sort of federal overreach. That's step one. Step two is we need states' attorneys general, and local prosecutors in the game to try to protect their people against this federal overreach. That's another place that we have been investing in networks of local prosecutors and states' attorneys general around this country to collaborate, to fight back against these types of charges, to fight back against the demonization of people because of their political views. But the last thing, Tom, is on us. It's on the American people to stay very animated and to go exercise our democratic rights. Mm. It sounds trite when people say, go vote. Yeah, we get it. Well, ultimately, that's what's going to be the biggest check on this president, is if power changes hands, especially in the Congress. And I think and suspect that the election in 2026 will have such huge turnout that it will be, in my words, too big to rig. In other words, no matter what Trump tries to do, the turnout will be so undeniable. It will be clear that the political opposition has won in this country. But we all have to make that possible.
1: From your lips to God's ears. Miles Taylor, defiance.news, defiance.org. Defiance.news, by the way, you can sign up for free to get his newsletter. Miles, thank you. You are doing such a great service in this country and such great work. I really appreciate you dropping by.
2: Right back at you, Tom. Thank you, sir.
1: Thank you. It's 15, 16, almost 17 minutes past the hour. I'll be back with, is the whole economy riding one giant bubble? And your calls after this.
0: This is the Tom Hartman Program.
1: Defending America from the weapons of mass deception. I'll be right back with you.

0: And welcome back. Patrick in Vermont. Patrick, I understand you have ALS and you're communicating with us via an electronic device.
1: Please don't hang up.
0: Okay.
1: I have ALS and I can't speak.
0: I get it.
1: I am using a communication device much like Stephen Hawking had.
0: Mm-hmm.
1: To be nice to your audience, if I start having technical issues, which sometimes happens, I will end my call.
0: Okay.
1: My name is Patrick and I am from Vermont. I am a longtime listener and I donate to Free Speech TV. And I even, first of all, I want to say that I am alive today because of Medicare and Medicaid. Hmm. I depend on these programs and I am grateful to anyone who fights to keep these programs in place. I am a strong believer in Medicare for All. It is a truly great program.
0: Thank you. I agree.
1: My second point is that we cannot just take for granted that we will take the House in November.
0: Mm-hmm.
1: We have no idea what the Trump administration will do to cheat in November. Judging by the level of corruption from this administration, I would put nothing past them. So what can we do? We need absolutely every voter to show up and vote. Make the midterms so overwhelming that they can't cheat. We all know someone who generally doesn't vote. We need to talk to them. We all know someone who is a Republican. We need to let them know that they don't have to support Trump to be a Republican. They don't have to abandon their values. Just do what they feel in their hearts is the right thing to do.
0: Mm-hmm. Well said.
1: We fight this by not staying silent anymore. We need to be vocal. Especially when talking with Republicans and people who don't vote. So the person who can't speak is telling you to be more vocal. So the person who can't speak is telling you to be more vocal. Let's forget about the irony there for a minute.
0: Mm.
1: This is what I can do, so I am doing it. We all need to do what we can. And now is the time.
0: Well said.
1: I know that you have said all of this before, but it's important enough to be repeated.
0: Thank you, Patrick. Thank you.
1: This is all I have to say.
0: Okay.
1: Thank you for listening.
0: My pleasure.
1: And thank you for providing us with a show that speaks truth. I will continue to be a fan of Tom Hartman. This is all I have to say. Thank you for listening. Thank you. I have ALS and I can't speak. I am using a communication device. Thank you.
0: Yeah, got it. Patrick, thank you so much. It's nice to hear from you. And I really appreciate your advocacy and your putting forward this message. It is one of my best friends broke his neck some years ago and ended up paralyzed from the neck down. Michael Hutchison, he's an author. And Medicaid... He was in his 50s when this happened. Medicaid saved him, kept him going for years. I have seen people with these really severe disabilities, and in your case, a disease, literally saved.
1: I am using a device that tracks my eyes.
0: Yeah.
1: It was paid for by Medicare, and I would not be able to speak without it.
0: There you go. Patrick, thank you. I've got to run now because there's the music. But thank you so much for the call. It's great to hear from you. 21 minutes past the hour. I'll be back with more of the news of the day and your calls in just a moment. Stay with us.

0: 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Take back your news. So have you noticed that the Republicans are pretty much not talking about a constitutional convention anymore? They used to be gung-ho to rewrite the Constitution. You know, they wanted to put corporate personhood in there. They wanted to change it so that women can't vote. They wanted to do away with the election of senators, repeal the 17th Amendment, take us back to them being appointed by the states. They had all these weird—they wanted to outlaw labor unions, all these weird ideas, but they've stopped talking about it. I mean, they're still moving forward on it, but it's not Project 2025, for example. You know, their ultimate talking document does not have one single mention in it about a constitutional convention. Why would that be? Well, it's because the Supreme Court is doing their work for them. I mean, you know, just they have overturned Article 2. They've overturned the first, fourth, ninth, and 14th amendments. They've overturned Article 1, Section 7. All the details of this whole thing are over at HartmanReport.com. You got to check it out. Welcome back. 23 minutes past the hour. The AI bubble. This is concerning. It's a piece in The Atlantic and by Annie Lowry. And she notes that the value of AI-linked firms, this is in the U.S. stock exchanges, is now $27 trillion. Now, that's about the GDP of the United States, which is, I think, around 30, 35, 38. It's equivalent to 36% of the value of the entire U.S. stock market, this handful of firms that are associated with AI. Now, some of them are solid. I mean, you know, like Google. Some of them are very speculative. Even Sam Altman, you know, the guy who runs OpenAI, ChatGPT, is saying that we are in an AI bubble. And the International Monetary Fund is saying that this AI bubble represents significant risks to financial stability, and they're warning that it could lead to tighter credit, reduced consumption, and disrupted trade flows. In other words, a great crash. And I guess that's the bad news. The good news, I suppose, is that this bubble is mostly being fed not by individual consumers, like the housing bubble was, or the stock market bubble in 1999, the dot-com boom. It's not being fed by people going into the stock market and buying these companies' stocks, although that is happening. It's being fed by these companies borrowing mind-boggling amounts of money to build out their data centers. Everybody is racing to become the one that leads the pack. And in the meantime, China just came out with a new AI product that is open source and that you can literally put on your computer. And it does all that AI stuff. So this field is insanely fluid right now. So anyhow, the big companies pouring money into it, it means that probably this bubble will be a little less fragile than a consumer-driven bubble, because with a consumer-driven bubble, once the consumers freak out and start stampeding away, then the bubble bursts and, you know, everybody's screwed. That's what happened in 1929. It's what happened in 1987. It's what happened, it's what happened in 1999 with the dot-com bubble. But that doesn't mean it'll be any less painful, as Annie Lowry says in The Atlantic, when it pops. And one last little bit of news. When Lorenzo Salgado Araujo, the Mexican migrant who was shot and killed by ICE agents a couple weeks ago down in Texas, when he was killed, there were three witnesses to it, and they have all been arrested and been held in ICE custody, and one of them was going to be deported. His name is Jose Pelego. And a judge, Judge Keith Ellison, no relation to the guy in Minnesota, ordered ICE to hold him in Texas rather than deport him. They're trying to get rid of the witnesses, is what's going on here. I mean, they murdered a guy, they killed a guy, apparently in cold blood, and the people who were witnesses, several have gone on the record and said, you know, they boxed in our car and then they shot us right through the door. He stopped the car and they killed him anyway. And in fact, the quote, this is from Pelego. He says, out of nowhere, they suddenly cornered us and we told Lorenzo to stop the van. When Lorenzo stopped the van, the officer shot him anyway. End of quote. And ICE has been trying to get this guy out of the country. It's insane. We have an absolutely out of control, lawless law enforcement agency. This is the kind of thing that happens in dictatorships. What say you? I'll pick up your calls right after this.
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0: Helping you win the water cooler wars. I'll be right back with your calls.

Trump may abandon his war for votes. The AI bubble endangers your savings. Americans fear politics. GOP smuggles voter suppression. And RFK downplays an explosive outbreak. Good morning. This is the Commonwealth Report, news for the public, not the powerful. You can follow us at commonwealthreport.news. Will Trump end his war to save his party? President Trump is now thinking about pulling the plug on his war with Iran, and not because it's the right thing to do. According to The Atlantic, he's weighing a clean break to stop gas prices from climbing and to keep his party from getting wiped out in the midterms. The war's already cost us $37.5 billion, Defense Secretary Pete Hegseth told the Senate, and now the Pentagon wants $67 billion more. 18 American troops are dead and roughly 430 are wounded. The ceasefire collapsed weeks ago, and now both sides trade strikes every day. Congress still hasn't gotten a classified briefing on the latest round, but sitting in the Oval Office, Trump told reporters, quote, "We're not finished at all." So the killing goes on, the bill keeps growing, and the calendar decides when it stops. Is the whole economy riding on one giant bubble? Here's something that should scare you. The value of America's AI companies has jumped $27 trillion in just 3 years. That's 36% of the entire stock market riding on a technology that barely turns a profit. Writing in The Atlantic, Annie Lowry lays out how tech giants are borrowing billions and pouring cash into startups with no path to making money, while the same handful of companies sell to each other and call it growth. Goldman Sachs says justifying these numbers takes what it calls Panglossian optimism. Even Sam Altman admits we're in a bubble. And the International Monetary Fund is warning what happens when it pops. Tighter credit, less spending, lost jobs. When Wall Street's casinos finally busts, it won't be the billionaires cleaning out their savings. It'll be you. Why do Americans fear politics more than anyone on Earth? A brand new global survey just found something no other country can match. 1 in 10 Americans now say politics is the single biggest threat to their personal safety. That's 10 times the global average across 140 countries. We're the only nation on the planet where more people fear politics than fear their own health problems. Quote, the U.S. figure of 10% is unprecedented, said a senior researcher at Gallup, which helped run the poll. Think about what that means. 3 assassination attempts on Trump, the killing of Charlie Kirk, death threats against election workers, the insurrection at the Capitol on January 6th. The only country that even comes close is Hungary. This is what years of stoking rage and division have done to us. We're now afraid of each other. And that's exactly how the powerful like it. Republicans hide voter suppression inside a stock trading ban. Watch it closely, because this one's a shell game. There was a real bipartisan bill to finally ban members of Congress from trading stocks on inside information. Then House Republicans quietly stuffed it with voter suppression, adding SAVE Act-style rules to force photo ID at the polls and gut mail-in voting. Republicans are trying to pull a trick this week, said Congresswoman Alexandria Ocasio-Cortez, who's voted no. And here's the kicker. The trading ban itself is toothless. It only stops new trades and lets lawmakers keep every share they already own. The chair of the Congressional Black Caucus, Yvette Clark, says Republicans aren't serious about a real ban. So they protect their own stock portfolios while making it harder for you to vote. That's Washington in one dirty little bill. Did a judge just stop ICE from deporting its own witnesses? A federal judge in Texas just slammed the brakes on something ugly. ICE agents rammed a van and shot the driver, a Mexican immigrant named Lorenzo Salgado Aruja, dead. The agents weren't wearing body cameras. 3 passengers survived and told a very different story than the government did. So ICE tried to rush those witnesses out of the country before they could talk. Judge Keith Ellison said no and ordered one of them kept right there in Texas. When Lorenzo stopped the van, the officer shot him anyway, one witness wrote. That same week, ICE killed a Colombian immigrant up in Maine. In both cases, Homeland Security claimed its agents were only defending themselves. When a government tries to deport the people who watched it kill, that's not law enforcement. That's a cover-up. Bob Kennedy says explosive diarrhea is under control. And finally, a story you'll want to hear before your next salad. A parasite called cyclospora is tearing through the country, causing what doctors politely call explosive diarrhea. More than 1,600 confirmed cases across dozens of states, 94 people hospitalized, and Texas alone added 30 new cases in a single week. The FDA traced it to a contaminated lettuce from a supplier called Taylor Farms, some of it served up at Taco Bell. And Health Secretary Robert Kennedy Jr. says the whole thing is, quote, under control. Never mind that the cases keep rising or that his own department
made tracking this parasite optional last year. Senator John Ossoff says the administration is undermining food safety. So be careful about your greens, folks, because the man in charge of your food is busy declaring victory over your bathroom. And that's the way it is today, Wednesday, July 22nd, 2026. I'm Tom Hartman. You can now hear The Hartman Report, our free daily one-hour podcast. The Hartman Report covers the highlights of our program every day, and you can listen anywhere, anytime. 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

0: 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You know, corporate raiders, when they acquire a company, basically strip it down. They take everything of value out of it, put it in their own pockets, leave just a husk of a company. I watched, Bain Capital do this with Clear Channel. In fact, they just ran it into bankruptcy. And they run off with all the cash. Well, that's what Donald Trump is doing to America right now. He's basically behaving like a corporate raider, taking, all the assets of this company and handing as many of them as possible off to billionaires and shutting down programs that benefit average working class people. This is, an all billionaire cabinet, or largely billionaire cabinet, with a billionaire president, and they're dancing to the tune of the billionaires. It shouldn't surprise us, I suppose, but there's a whole article about it over in my daily take titled Trump's Hostile Takeover of America, the Corporate Raiders' Final Heist, over at HartmanReport.com. Check it out. And welcome back. So what's on your mind today, Joe in Arkansas? Hey, Joe, what's up?
1: Oh, not much. One question. Hmm? You ever looked at a picture of Steve Miller and Joseph Goebbels side by side?
0: I have. There's a startling similarity.
1: A big similarity. One thing I want.
0: Makes you wonder about reincarnation. Pardon my interruption.
1: Well, that's okay. One thing I wanted to talk about was health care.
0: Mm-hmm.
1: I have a daughter with MS. And Medicaid and Medicare pay about $8,000 a month for her medication.
0: Wow.
1: If they cut it out, she dies.
0: Oh, I'm so sorry to hear
1: that. Period in the message. And she's scared to death.
0: Yeah.
1: And she's not a child. She's 51 years old, but she's my child.
0: Mm-hmm.
1: And I'll tell you what, it just bothers me that they can do this to us.
0: Yeah, I agree.
1: And one of the things I'd like to see done, I don't know if it's even possible, but I'd like to see how much a congressman or senator, when they was elected, how much they had, how much money they had.
0: Mm-hmm.
1: And then after a few years, I want to see how much money they have then.
0: Yep.
1: There's a lot of insider trading.
0: There is, and it's legal.
1: Way before we do,
0: mm-hmm.
1: when stocks are going to change, when the market's going to change.
0: Yep.
1: And they trade accordingly.
0: Yep.
1: I don't remember exactly who it was, but it was at the beginning of the last pandemic in 2000, when that one senator pulled, him and his wife pulled a bunch of money out and cashed out of the stock market before it crashed. And we need to do something to stop that.
0: Yeah.
1: And it'd be real nice if we could look on our website that says, this is your state. This is Arkansas. This is what your congressmen and senators had when mm-hmm. they went into office. This is what they're currently worth.
0: Yeah.
1: I think that might be the old saying, follow the money.
0: Yeah. Yeah. There's been an effort to do something about this, Joe, for decades. And every single time the Republicans blow it up. And it's true. There are a lot of people in the House and Senate who came in middle class or came in upper, with just a little bit, and ended up multi-millionaires. And Trump is obviously trading on inside information, as it certainly appears his family is as well. And Martha Stewart went to prison for getting a stock tip from a friend of hers who worked for a pharmaceutical company and passing it along to her stockbroker and buying, I think it was $35,000 worth of stock, either buying or selling it. She went to prison for that. And these guys just do this literally every day because they're members of Congress. I mean, it's so wrong. And now this bipartisan legislation that would sort of ban it, it would slow it down anyway, they're trying to attach the voter suppression bill to it. To require people to show a passport in order to vote. It's crazy. It's just crazy. Joe, I got to run, but I'm sorry to hear about your daughter. Give her our very best regards, and we will all work as hard as we can to prevent them from destroying Medicare and Medicaid. Joe, thank you. Yes, sir?
1: It ought to be mandatory for everybody to read 1984.
0: I agree. It's a dark book. It's, the last... When I actually decided to read the whole book from cover to cover, I was in Australia and I was had jet lag, and so I was reading it at night, and I was getting wild dreams from that. It's just, but you know, that was like 20 years ago, and it is so much of it has come true. It's just shocking. Joe, thank you for the call. David in Phoenix, Arizona. Hey, David, what's on your mind today?
2: Yeah, say, Tom, I wanted to give you an update on the election results right here in Arizona.
0: Oh, yeah, you had an election yesterday.
2: Candidates, pardon me?
0: You had an election yesterday, right?
2: Yes, you had an election yesterday. Yeah, the Democratic candidates here in Arizona will again run against Trump and Turning Point endorse mega election deniers. Mm-hmm. So it seems like the worst of the worst has been elected in the primary on the Republican side. It's similar to what happened in 2020 when we were running against candidates like Kerry Lake, and that's when we took the governorship, the attorney general, and the secretary of state. Because this is Arizona, and everybody says it's turning blue, but it's just barely purple, and we have more registered Republicans than Democrats. But we seem to be able to appeal to those McCain Republicans, and like the ones that are educated, for example, to make the difference here. But it looks like Katie Hobbs will be running against Andy Biggs, for example, for the governorship.
0: The crazed right-wing election denying congressman,
2: Yes, yeah. Chris Mays will be running against Warren Peterson, and Adrian Fontes against Alexander Colden. They're all mega candidates, I don't know how much Turning Point's going to really help them. The Turning Point tried this little trick when we had an election for SRP candidates. For the utility company. Mm-hmm. And a Turning Point decided to pour $1 million or so into this little tiny thing. They thought they could just flood the whole area. Mm-hmm. But the people in Arizona got really ticked off about all that. And they beat all the Turning Point endorsed candidates. So it's quite interesting all that goes on here in this state.
0: Yeah. Yeah, sounds like it. Well, thank you for the update, David. I appreciate it.
2: Yeah, for sure.
0: Yeah, thank you. CJ in Shreveport, Louisiana. Hey, CJ, what's on your mind today?
3: Well, those calls that have come in, from Patrick on his voice synthesizer, and from that other caller whose daughter's in bad situation
0: and
3: stuff.
0: MS,
3: I almost want to change the subject of what I wanted to talk about, but I'll go ahead and say what I was going to say. Miles Taylor today, excellent, mm-hmm. excellent, except for one thing. And branding is important. And you yourself have pointed out many a times we should not say Democrat Party, it's Democratic. That was deliberate misbranding done by the Republicans.
0: Did Miles say Democrat Party?
3: No, he did not.
0: Oh, okay.
3: He said something else. It's something you have said, something media caller has said on this show, and we need to stop it because this is just like Democrat Party. It's deliberate misbranding. Now, the stuff that you put under your armpits to stop them from sweating, not deodorant, the generic term for stopping the perspiration, what is that called?
0: Antiperspirant?
3: Mm-hmm. Antiperspirant, not antiperspirant. You don't put antifreeze in your car's radiator. You don't put antifungal on your feet. It's anti. Anti means opposite, means not.
0: Sure.
3: Opposing. Antifa, not Antifa. That's their word. That's them pronouncing it that way to obscure that meaning that it is anti-fascism.
0: Yeah. Okay.
3: So
0: I get it,
3: CJ. Stop calling it that.
0: I get it. Okay. I'll try to remember. Your point is well taken. I think you're, trying to, shovel against the water against the tide or the teaspoon here, but I get it. I totally get it. CJ, thanks for the call.
3: We just should not be promoting that term.
0: I get it. Thanks. Bob in Farnham, Virginia. Hey, Bob, what's up?
4: Yeah. Hello, my friend.
0: Okay.
4: We have a congressman here in Virginia's first district who's been in office 17 or 18 years.
0: Mm-hmm.
4: And contacting his office reminded me of calling into a Trump rally. Really not great people. Mm-hmm. But a couple of, and we have a Democratic primary coming up on August 4th.
5: Mm-hmm.
4: We have seven great candidates representing the Democratic Party. And a couple of months ago, I went to a meet and greet, and there was one candidate that really, we have a bunch of good ones, but mm-hmm. one that really stood out to me head and shoulders. Her name is Elizabeth Dempsey Beggs.
5: Mm-hmm.
4: She's 29 years old. She's a mother. She's a foster mother. She was a U.S. Army tank commander. She has got an incredible 360 perspective of what's going on.
5: Mm-hmm.
4: She's just sharp as a tack. She's articulate. She's full of energy. She's up against the Democratic machine, I think, because of people who are have been around longer, older, but certainly they don't have the vibrancy and the vision of this young woman.
5: Mm-hmm.
4: And I just wanted to bring it, bring her to your attention.
5: Well, thank you.
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5: Thank you. Okay.
4: She's got a website, if I can give it to you.
5: Sure, quickly.
4: Is that all right?
5: Yep.
4: ElizabethForVirginia.com. Should definitely check.
5: Is the four F-O-R or the number?
4: F-O-R. Thank
5: okay.
4: you.
5: ElizabethForVirginia.com. Thank you, Bob.
4: Yes, sir.
5: I'll check
4: Thanks,
5: it out. Man. Good talking to you. Appreciate it. 45 minutes past the hour. Back with more of your calls in just a second. Stay with us.
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0: And welcome back, Francis, in Raleigh, North Carolina. Hey, Francis, what's on your mind today?
1: Well, Tom, I just wanted to say how appalled I am at the conduct of this Immigration Customs Enforcement. These individuals remind me of what my dad, who was a West Point graduate during the war, afterwards he said that the CIA had grown too fast over such a very short period of time that they didn't properly vet their individuals. And I understand that we need to know who is in this country, and we need to find that out. But in Wake County, North Carolina, we've got a good sheriff now, and the sheriff we had before him, Sheriff Harrison, handled that when there was an individual who was suspected of being in the country illegally. He was the local law enforcement. Mm-hmm. He was the one that initiated it properly, and the individual was allowed his day in court. And that's how we do it in America.
0: Yeah.
1: This sort of thing, tracking these people down and pulling guns on people and shooting them,
0: It's crazy, Francis. Let me tell you, I have a story like that, too. My cousin of mine, or the daughter of a cousin of mine, fell in love with and married the owner of a small, locally owned Mexican restaurant. He was not here legally. He had been here for a long, long time. He started a business. I mean, he owned this little restaurant. And they had a couple of kids. And this was during the Obama administration. And ICE tracked him down. And I don't know how, and I'm not sure that they know how. But, you know, a couple of guys with suits showed up at their door and said, you know, I don't want to give names, but said, you know, you're not here legally. You have 30 days to get your act together and leave the country or apply for asylum or something. You've got, you know, we're going to give you a little window here. And at the end of that time, you've got to be gone. And 30 days later, he was back in Mexico. You know, he got on a plane and went there himself. I mean, and she went with him. I mean, I follow them on Facebook. They're raising their kids down in Mexico. And you know, but it didn't require thugs with masks and guns and stuff. It was just a couple of guys, you know, fairly polite people.
1: Correct. When I first saw this stuff going on, I mean, I used to do a lot of competitive shooting. And believe me, I shot with the elite. I see these guys with M4s, half a dozen of them barging into a house to get one individual.
0: Mm-hmm.
1: That is a recipe, if not for an accidental discharge, for somebody to going absolutely bonkers. And the other thing, too.
0: They've been watching too many cop shows.
1: Well, I think you're absolutely right. The other thing, too, is that it creates a general distrust of law enforcement.
0: Yeah.
1: And you've got good cops out there who are following the rules. There is protocol. They are supervised. And they're under the civilian authority. And it makes their job ever so much more difficult. And I think this is appalling. And it's something that the Republicans, they're going to catch this for.

0: Hey, thanks so much for sharing our program and for reaching out to our stations and sponsors and letting them know that you're listening. It really means a lot to us. Welcome back. Picking up your calls here, Jack in Grand Beach, Michigan. Hey, Jack, what's up?
1: Hey, Tom. I've been listening now for a little over 4.5 years. I can't believe where the time goes. But I remember back in 2023, you preached to the audience like it was gospel that Trump and the brown shirts were going to come lock you up if Trump got elected. Now it's been 3 years, and you're a modern-day Anne Frank. I mean, it's amazing.
0: he hasn't come to get me yet, Jack.
1: How you avoid cat? Wait a minute. Wait, Jack. Hey, Tom, try not to interrupt me. I'm a guest. I mean,
0: come on, Jack.
1: Me a little bit of courtesy.
0: We can have a conversation.
1: Okay, so it's amazing how you've avoided capture. And like I said, you must hide in your house really well. It kind of does show the lack of seriousness that you expressed to the audience, Tom.
0: Jack, aren't you concerned about the fact that Trump has got a website?
1: Goodbye, Tom.
0: Apparently you're not concerned about it.
1: Goodbye, Tom.
0: All right. Jack is not concerned about the fact that Trump has a website, official government website, where he is naming journalists. My colleague David Pakman 2 weeks ago, Amy Goodman this week, naming journalists. This is not something that you do in democracies. It just isn't. Back-to-back right-winger, CJ in Stoughton, Wisconsin. Hey, CJ. Thanks for listening to WMDX. What's on your mind today?
2: Well, I love your show, as I've told you, Tom, but I don't agree with you very much.
0: I get it.
2: But I now consider you a moderate after seeing what your party, the DSA, Socialists of America, are.
0: I am not a fan of the DSA, and I'm not a member of the DSA.
2: Well, your party is.
0: No, I don't think that's true. I think that my party is as wary of the DSA as they are of the Greens. The Democrats are a little worried about this.
2: I hope so.
0: Yeah.
2: You know, but I hear your callers and I hear representatives and, you know, your party leaders speak of the threat to democracy by the Republicans and Trump.
0: Mm-hmm.
2: But when they get elected, they're promising to actually destroy democracy.
0: How so?
2: They're going to take my right. They're going to take away the Electoral College. They're going to take.
0: Well, wait a minute. Taking away the Electoral College means. I mean, right now, you live in Wisconsin. Your vote doesn't count in the Electoral College. Well, arguably, in some elections, it might. But generally speaking, you know, taking away the Electoral College makes it so everybody's vote, everywhere in America counts when they vote for president. That the elections would no longer be decided by 5 or 6 states. How's that a bad thing?
2: Well, they're promising to pack the court. You know, Ruth Bader Ginsburg, if you listen to what she said, don't do it. And you, all of a sudden, the Democrats
0: don't care about Ruth Bader. You know,
2: they don't care about Hakeem Jeffries, and they don't care about Chuck Schumer. Now, all of a sudden, they aren't as far left, so they're going to go left.
0: Well, it's not left or far left, CJ. It's willing to fight or willing to essentially collaborate or I mean, I think a lot of Democrats are just sick and tired of Democratic leadership that doesn't talk the way Republicans talk, frankly.
2: Well, they don't agree with this because the new DSA Workers Deserve More platform. Eliminate U.S. Senate. Congress choose executive and judiciary.
0: Again, don't throw DSA at me, CJ. I'm not going to defend them. It is not my party.
2: Well, your party is.
0: No, it's not.
2: Then destroy them. Destroy them in your party.
0: Well,
2: so we don't have to.
0: You may recall, if you do listen regularly, you may recall that about a month ago, maybe a little longer, I wrote a whole op-ed and I did a whole rant on this program about how DSA is a danger. How, you know, you've got a handful of states. I think we have 3 states where you've got fusion voting, where you can be a member of DSA and a Democrat and run on both party platforms and people can vote for you either way. New York is one of them. That's why Mamdani, you know, did it. But now the DSA has said that they're going to compete in 20 states in this election. And that's going to pull votes away from Democrats. That's a bad thing in my mind.
2: Does he scare you?
0: Who, Mamdani?

0: Mandavi?
1: Not particularly.
0: Oh, really?
1: What should I be scared of?
0: Wow.
1: He's opened groceries in food deserts. He's lowered the cost of buses.
0: He's going to take away private property. He's going to take people's property.
1: What property is he taking?
0: He's going to compete with... he hates capitalism.
1: Wait a minute. What property is he taking?
0: Stores?
1: No, he's going into areas where there are no grocery stores. That's the whole point.
0: Oh, my God. You've got no way. Listen to them. Do a little research. Call one of the local grocery stores and talk to the owners there and that is by this new $30 million socialized
1: grocery
0: store.
1: Stores.
0: I
1: get it, CJ, and my understanding is that he is opening these stores in places where there are not inexpensive fruits and vegetables, where there isn't good healthy food.
0: And you'll find that the owners are terrified that they're going to be run out of business.
1: Well, the owners of the fast food stores, the 7-Eleven type bodegas that are. Basically, ripping off and poisoning their local communities. Yeah, I get it. No, it's a small violation of capitalism, CJ. I'll give you that. But how is that different than Donald Trump demanding 15% of, one of the big chip companies?
0: You're forced them to come here and do business.
1: Trump is nationalizing. Trump has nationalized now 17 companies. He's taken pieces of 17 companies. Look at the most recent Lincoln Project ad where they're talking about, dear leader is seizing the means of production. CJ, great talking to you. Seriously, you got to check out this new Lincoln Project ad. I got to run, though. We're out of time. And thank you for the call. Thank you for being with us today. We'll be back tomorrow, same time, same place. In the meantime, don't forget, democracy is not a spectator sport. It requires all of us, and that includes you. So get out there, get active, tag, you're it, even if you're CJ. Have a great afternoon. Be good to yourself and the folks around you. Stay safe. Get healthy. We got a lot of work to do this fall. I'll catch up with
2: 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You've been listening to Tom Hartman. 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
3: George Orwell spoke bluntly about the nefarious nature of advertising, calling it, quote, the rattling of a stick inside a swill bucket. Even Orwell, though, would have been astonished by the cacophony of swill bucket advertising currently being blasted at us by Amazon, Google, Meta, and other profiteering tech giants. What are they trying to sell? Pure hogwash. Having spent billions to develop artificial intelligence so humanoid robots can displace workers, the tech geniuses are now rushing to build thousands of vast computer data centers necessary to power their brave new AI world. Each center will suck up local water supplies, drastically raise people's utility bills, create monstrous industrial blight and pollution, and enthrone such autocratic thugs as Bezos, Musk, and Zuckerberg as absentee political bosses with domineering power over each locality. But the billionaires forgot something. You and me, we the people, are in open rebellion against this Orwellian future. With officials in multiple states and localities just saying hell no to the profiteers' invasive scams. Thus, the billionaire hucksters are frantically rattling their swill sticks. For example, Mark Zuckerberg, whose Meta Goliath already operates 26 massive data centers and is now spending $600 billion to plop more of them in our communities, has launched a multi-million dollar offensive to beat back local opponents. It's running BS television ads in state capital cities, financing political candidates to hype the data centers, deploying untold numbers of lobbyists to rig the rules against opponents, and hiring an army of, quote, community affairs agents to spread AI propaganda. This is Jim Hightower saying, they have the fat cats, but a groundswell of us alley cats has them on the run. To get involved, go to MediaJustice.org/tools.

Trump may abandon his war for votes, the AI bubble endangers your savings, Americans fear politics, GOP smuggles voter suppression, and RFK downplays an explosive outbreak. Good morning, this is the Commonwealth Report, news for the public, not the powerful. You can follow us at commonwealthreport.news. Will Trump end his war to save his party? President Trump is now thinking about pulling the plug on his war with Iran, and not because it's the right thing to do. According to The Atlantic, he's weighing a clean break to stop gas prices from climbing and to keep his party from getting wiped out in the midterms. The war's already cost us $37.5 billion, Defense Secretary Pete Hegseth told the Senate. And now the Pentagon wants $67 billion more. 18 American troops are dead and roughly 430 are wounded. The ceasefire collapsed weeks ago, and now both sides trade strikes every day. Congress still hasn't gotten a classified briefing on the latest round, but sitting in the Oval Office, Trump told reporters, quote, "We're not finished at all." So the killing goes on, the bill keeps growing, and the calendar decides when it stops. Is the whole economy riding on one giant bubble? Here's something that should scare you. The value of America's AI companies has jumped $27 trillion in just 3 years. That's 36% of the entire stock market riding on a technology that barely turns a profit. Writing in The Atlantic, Annie Lowry lays out how tech giants are borrowing billions and pouring cash into startups with no path to making money, while the same handful of companies sell to each other and call it growth. Goldman Sachs says justifying these numbers takes what it calls Panglossian optimism. Even Sam Altman admits we're in a bubble. And the International Monetary Fund is warning what happens when it pops. Tighter credit, less spending, lost jobs. When Wall Street's casinos finally busts, it won't be the billionaires cleaning out their savings. It'll be you. Why do Americans fear politics more than anyone on Earth? A brand new global survey just found something no other country can match. 1 in 10 Americans now say politics is the single biggest threat to their personal safety. That's 10 times the global average across 140 countries. We're the only nation on the planet where more people fear politics than fear their own health problems. Quote, the U.S. figure of 10% is unprecedented, said a senior researcher at Gallup, which helped run the poll. Think about what that means. 3 assassination attempts on Trump, the killing of Charlie Kirk, death threats against election workers, the insurrection at the Capitol on January 6th. The only country that even comes close is Hungary. This is what years of stoking rage and division have done to us. We're now afraid of each other. And that's exactly how the powerful like it. Republicans hide voter suppression inside a stock trading ban. Watch it closely, because this one's a shell game. There was a real bipartisan bill to finally ban members of Congress from trading stocks on inside information. Then House Republicans quietly stuffed it with voter suppression, adding SAVE Act-style rules to force photo ID at the polls and gut mail-in voting. Republicans are trying to pull a trick this week, said Congresswoman Alexandria Ocasio-Cortez, who's voted no. And here's the kicker. The trading ban itself is toothless. It only stops new trades and lets lawmakers keep every share they already own. The chair of the Congressional Black Caucus, Yvette Clark, says Republicans aren't serious about a real ban. So they protect their own stock portfolios while making it harder for you to vote. That's Washington in one dirty little bill. Did a judge just stop ICE from deporting its own witnesses? A federal judge in Texas just slammed the brakes on something ugly. ICE agents rammed a van and shot the driver, a Mexican immigrant named Lorenzo Salgado Aruja, dead. The agents weren't wearing body cameras. 3 passengers survived and told a very different story than the government did. So ICE tried to rush those witnesses out of the country before they could talk. Judge Keith Ellison said no and ordered one of them kept right there in Texas. When Lorenzo stopped the van, the officer shot him anyway, one witness wrote. That same week, ICE killed a Colombian immigrant up in Maine. In both cases, Homeland Security claimed its agents were only defending themselves. When a government tries to deport the people who watched it kill, that's not law enforcement. That's a cover-up. Bob Kennedy says explosive diarrhea is under control. And finally, a story you'll want to hear before your next salad. A parasite called Cyclospora is tearing through the country, causing what doctors politely call explosive diarrhea. More than 1,600 confirmed cases across dozens of states, 94 people hospitalized, and Texas alone added 30 new cases in a single week. The FDA traced it to a contaminated lettuce from a supplier called Taylor Farms, some of it served up at Taco Bell. And Health Secretary Robert Kennedy Jr. says the whole thing is, quote, under control. Never mind that the cases keep rising or that his own department
made tracking this parasite optional last year. Senator John Ossoff says the administration is undermining food safety. So be careful about your greens, folks, because the man in charge of your food is busy declaring victory over your bathroom. And that's the way it is today, Wednesday, July 22nd, 2026. I'm Tom Hartman. You can now hear The Hartman Report, our free daily one-hour podcast. The Hartman Report covers the highlights of our program every day, and you can listen anywhere, anytime. 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
1: Hey, hey, top of the Wednesday to you. A lot to talk about today. First, they came for the immigrants. Then they came for the dissenting immigrants. Are they coming for us next? We'll talk about that in the first hour, and we'll also discuss that with Miles Taylor in our third hour. Also in the first hour, Republicans hide voter suppression inside a stock ban, a stock trading ban for Congress. And why do Americans fear politics more than anyone on earth? In our second hour, Senator Jeff Merkley, the 10 rules of Trump's authoritarian playbook. Also, will Trump end his war to save his party? Interesting leaks, shall we say, coming out of the GOP. And RFK Jr. says explosive diarrhea is under control. Never mind that the cases keep rising, and we'll talk about that in the second hour. In our third hour, our one guest today, Miles Taylor, former chief of staff for the Department of Homeland Security under Donald Trump, will drop by and ask the question, could Congress hand Trump the midterms? What is the strategy here? What are they doing? And what is Trump up to? And is the whole economy riding on one giant bubble? We'll talk about that in the third hour of the program as well. But to start out, my daily takeover at HartmanReport.com today is titled, First They Came for Immigrants, Then They Came for Dissent, Next Are They Coming for Us? And it's basically what I'm seeing here is a pattern that is, once you see it, it's kind of impossible to unsee it. This really started in 1981 with Ronald Reagan. it's kind of a joke around here. You know, Louise says when I die, she's going to put on my tombstone, it all started with Reagan. Because so much of it did. In 1981, Ronald Reagan started the first detention centers for undocumented immigrants. They were black Haitians. And this was Ronald Reagan's way in his first year of his presidency of declaring to the white supremacists and the racists and bigots in the Republican Party that, hey, we're here and we're on it. This is the guy who campaigned saying, when that young buck is standing in front of you in line in the supermarket buying steak and beer with his food stamps, doesn't it piss you off? This is the guy who went to where the three civil rights workers, Schwerner, Cheney, and Goodman, were murdered down in Mississippi and gave a speech on states' rights to an all-white audience. I could go on, but anyhow, Reagan started this in 81. He opened the first detention centers. CoreCivic and GEO Group were both created, or CoreCivic ran the first one in 1982, I think it was, and GEO Group became a thing in 84. So this all started with Reagan. And from there, and by the way, there was a consensus at that time, and a consensus that lasted right up, I would argue, until this last year. Among Americans, broadly speaking, much stronger among Republicans than among Democrats. But still, I mean, you know, the polling in 2016 was that roughly 80% of Republicans and about 50% of Democrats thought that the security of our southern border was a real issue that the government needed to address. And the aspect of it that people were concerned about was criminals. Now, there was secondarily also an economic aspect to it that I don't much get into in the article, but, you know, everybody knows, which is the idea that people here without documentation were diluting our workforce and thus driving down wages. So anyhow, there was this broad consensus. And so, you know, presidents from Reagan forward, and no Democrats have stopped this. In fact, Clinton increased the capacity of the detention centers more than any other president until Trump. You know, they had been, the whole premise of this thing is we're going to go after the worst of the worst. And like I said, most Americans were like, gung-ho, yeah, do it. In fact, when Trump was reelected in 2024, there was a substantial cohort of Hispanics, of Latinos, who voted for him because he had promised basically to clean up their communities. I mean, they people who are Hispanic and first and second generation immigrants, and here legally, were sick and tired of their communities being trashed and being robbed and raped and whatnot by people who were here, criminals who were not here legally. And they thought, hey, Trump is going to clean it up. So you had a whole bunch of Latinos who even voted for Trump. Then came the first policy turn. And this happened during the first Trump administration. And that was when they stopped detaining and deporting criminals and started detaining and deporting Jose the Gardener and Maria the Maid. And Mateo the small business owner, and et cetera. And this became a pretty big thing under Trump. It was basically, Brett Kavanaugh weighed in and said, and ICE, by the way, can stop someone just based on the color of their skin. And so we got the so-called Kavanaugh stops. So that was the first turn. It went from we're going after the criminals to we're going after people with brown skin. Then the second turn was when they said, instead of just going after people with brown skin, we're going to go after people with brown skin who are immigrants, who are here legally, fully legal, with green cards. And this guy had been approved for naturalization. He could have become a U.S. citizen. He was in the process of becoming a U.S. citizen. He had been in the United States for over 30 years. He has 6 children, 9 grandchildren. They're all U.S. citizens. He owns a business, and he's the leader of the largest mosque in Wisconsin. But he had spoken out on behalf of Palestinian rights. And so they busted him. And his name is Sarsour, his last name. And in fact, I just saw that I missed putting his first name in the article. Anyhow, this is what The Guardian wrote. On March 30th, on his way to see his elderly mother, when he was surrounded, he said, by at least 10 unmarked vehicles and armed agents in civilian clothing, and whisked away, first to a detention center near Chicago and later miles away to a facility in Indiana. When Sarsour, who has no criminal record in the U.S., was first detained, he thought the agents had mistaken him for someone else. When they tried to get him to sign paperwork agreeing to be deported, he refused. I was very confused, he said. Only as his ordeal protracted into days did he realize he had been targeted for his activism. That really shocked me, to be honest, he said. And he was only released because a judge, a guy by the name of Patrick Hanlon, said that he was being held because of his speech, not because of his immigration status, which is, obviously true. But he's in court today in Chicago, and we'll see where this story goes. But now he was held for 80 days in one of these concentration camps, actually in 2 of them. And so now Trump's concentration camps have officially been used to hold people whose views the administration doesn't like, even though they're here legally. All right, so we went from criminals to undocumented / illegals to fully documented, on the path to citizenship, people who simply spoke out. And then we come to Trump's NSPM 7, his National Security Presidential Memorandum 7 from last September, September 25th, in which he said that anti-Americanism, anti-capitalism, anti-Christianity, extremism on migration, race, gender, hostility towards those who hold traditional American views on family, on religion, and on morality are all potential domestic terrorists. Now, the wild thing is that there is no definition of domestic terrorist under American law. And Miles Taylor in the third hour is going to explain to you how the Trump administration is setting up the structure to use our laws against international terrorism to come after progressives in the United States. And it was, in fact, used last month to indict 15 protesters in Minneapolis. And now Marco Rubio has essentially declared that it's a loaded gun that is pointed at anybody that the Trump administration opposes, or even progressive members of the Democratic Party. And the excuse or weapon that they're apparently planning to use is Cuba. For Rubio, it's a twofer. If he can take down Cuba, that's going to help his run for president in 2028. But he needs an excuse. And that excuse also provides Trump, Vance, and Miller and their buddies with a fine opportunity to start rounding up American progressives. Rubio labeled Cuba the capital of 21st century communism. I talked about this some yesterday. And this document names American citizens for having visited Cuba. Including, my colleagues David Pakman, Amy Goodman, New York City Mayor Zohra Mamdani, calling them basically leftist collaborators. So now this architecture is in place. ICE has billions to expand their concentration camps. They've spread their secret mass police across every corner of America. They're tied into Flock cameras and Palantir databases on, you know, on pretty much every American citizen. And they've demonstrated that they're invulnerable to local law enforcement. They can harass, beat, and kill people without any consequence whatsoever. So now the Trump regime, you know, like Putin did before him and Hitler did before him, have identified the enemy within who must be purged and segregated from society. Might be a good time to reach out to your member of Congress and tell them that you're a little concerned about this.
0: This is the Tom Hartman Program.
1: 16 minutes past the hour. I'll be right back with you.

0: And welcome back, Jane in Limerick, Maine. Hey, Jane, what's on your mind today?
1: What's on my mind is about the data centers. Mm-hmm. Who owns them? People are investing in them. The people investing in them should be the ones who pay the electric bill.
0: Yeah.
1: Why are they making the neighborhoods where they put it pay for the electric bills and the water bills?
0: It's this thing called supply and demand, Jane. When the supply of something decreases or the demand for something increases, the price of that thing goes up. You know, if suddenly everybody wanted to buy, tomatoes, because there was a fad on tomatoes, the price of tomatoes would go up. So what's happening is these big AI companies are building these data centers around the country that consume massive amounts of electricity. And that electricity consumption is driving up, you know, has driven up demand for electricity. So the power companies that are supplying the electricity are saying, okay, we're going to raise our prices. It's a pretty straightforward process.
1: But why do the people have to pay that bill? Why don't the owners of the data center pay the bill?
0: Well, they are paying.
1: Building,
0: they are paying for the electricity. Just like you and I do. The difference is that, they absolutely are. The difference is that, most big companies, they can buy electricity at wholesale, and you and I can't. We have to buy it at retail. So what happens is the power companies cut deals with big consumers of electricity to supply it to them at a discount. And, those discounts can be substantial. They vary from literally from town to town. So, that's what's going on.
1: Yeah, well, just like things going on, the people are just being hung out to dry.
0: Yep.
1: And months ago, they were saying prices are so high, prices are so unaffordable.
0: No, I
1: and
0: totally
1: every
0: get it.
1: Week it gets steps up.
0: Yep.
1: You get more and more. I mean, there's going to be 80% of people out on the sidewalk, I'm afraid.
0: That's actually the trend that we've been seeing now ever since the housing crisis of 2008, ever since the Bush crash. And you're absolutely right. Jane, thank you for the call. You identified a real problem, and there's not an easy solution for it yet, but thank you. Carol in Minneapolis. Hey, Carol, what's up?
2: Yes, Tom, can you hear me?
0: Yes, just fine.
2: I am very concerned. I just got this from Max 26 on Blue Sky from Ukraine, that FBI Director Kash Patel is planning a visit to Russia in mid-October with stops in Moscow and St. Petersburg, according to Politico.
0: Mm-hmm.
2: And the trip is expected to include meetings with hosted by the FSB, Russia's main security agency. And I just want your comments on that and what your thoughts are.
0: Well, the worst possible interpretation of this, and there's no evidence for this, this would just be suspicion, is that he's going over to coordinate with Putin interference in the American election. We know that, Putin altered, not by altering votes, but by, bombing social media, basically, altered the 2016 election and tried to do it with the 2020 and 2024 elections. It might be for some other reason. There's members of Congress who are asking. Nobody so far has said what these meetings are going to be all about. It could just be that Kash Patel wants to take his girlfriend on a nice vacation and thinks that Russia would be a great place to see because, Russia loves Trump. I don't know. But that's all I know about it, Carol. I think that's all anybody knows about it so far. And, we'll see. Stay tuned on this one because some Democratic members of Congress are starting to raise hell about this. So it is worth being concerned about. Carol, thank you. We'll be right back.

tired of spin and billionaire-backed news? The Commonwealth Report delivers truth with backbone. 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Democracy belongs to you. You know, other countries enjoy benefits like free health care in college, modern mass transit, affordable housing, food, and drugs. They also have inexpensive internet and phone service without companies listening and selling their information. Schools that don't need to mention school shooters. Streets and parks filled with pedestrians and children instead of tents and homeless people. We, on the other hand, have the world's largest collection of billionaires. Most Americans probably didn't realize this was the choice they were making back in the election of 1980 when Reagan and Bush promised morning in America. But here we are. We have been just basically sold out to the billionaires by all these years of Republican, well, Reaganomics. What do we do about it? Well, there's a lot we can do about it, and it starts with getting politically active. There's a great op-ed about this over at HartmanReport.com. It's titled, America Chose Wealth Over Well-Being. Check it out.

0: past the hour. So Donald Trump wants desperately, and the Republicans are with him on this, this voter suppression bill. A large percentage of Americans have no idea where their birth certificate is, and in some cases can't even get it. You know, the hospital where they were born is long gone. It burned down 40 years ago, et cetera. They were born at home. And he wants, there's this weird meme going around right now on the right that the Republicans are pushing that because Olive Garden has basically a gift card. And to use that gift card, you have to show your driver's license. You have to prove that you're you. This is to prevent fraud and to prevent people using the gift cards, you know, whatever. And so they're saying, you know, it's harder to buy something at Olive Garden than it is to vote. Well, the problem is that there's only five states whose driver's licenses actually certify citizenship. The other 45 states, your driver's license, even if it's considered a real ID, doesn't prove your citizenship. So your driver's license won't qualify as voter ID. You will have to bring a passport and a birth certificate, and the names will have to be identical. And if you're a married woman, you're going to have to bring a statement from a judge showing a court showing that you went before a judge and legally changed your name. And this is what Trump wants, right? So now we've got this bill that will make it illegal for inside stock trading or from members of Congress trading stocks on insider information, which is broadly popular. I mean, right across both parties, people are sick and tired of people profiting off public service. And the Republicans are attaching their version, a slimmed down version of this ID requirement to this legislation. They are simply desperate. They know that this fall, if they can't prevent more, in 2024, they prevented about 4 million people from voting. And that was enough to throw the election to Donald Trump. That's why Kamala Harris is not in the White House. It also threw the House and Senate to Republicans. And that's well documented. That's from government figures. Greg Palast ran the numbers. He's published the piece. You can find it if you go to HartmanReport.com. It's one of the top stories up in the upper right-hand corner and the most read. Kamala Harris won. This time they think it's going to take, they're going to have to knock off more than 4 million. They're going to have to knock off 6, 8, 10 million. And this is how they plan to do it. And so they've attached this to this bill, which is probably going to cause the bill to fail. Republicans weren't happy about it anyway in the first place. But if it does pass, well, it's going to get very problematic. But this, I don't think this is going to work for them, but I'm very concerned about this. Meanwhile, Americans are far more likely to view politics as the greatest threat to their safety, a study finds. I'll tell you about that right after the break, and I'll pick up your calls. It's Anything Goes Summer. It's 27 minutes past the hour. We'll be back with that and your calls in just a moment.
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0: It's the place where despair is not an option. We'll be right back.

Trump may abandon his war for votes. The AI bubble endangers your savings. Americans fear politics. GOP smuggles voter suppression. And RFK downplays an explosive outbreak. Good morning. This is the Commonwealth Report, news for the public, not the powerful. You can follow us at commonwealthreport.news. Will Trump end his war to save his party? President Trump is now thinking about pulling the plug on his war with Iran, and not because it's the right thing to do. According to The Atlantic, he's weighing a clean break to stop gas prices from climbing and to keep his party from getting wiped out in the midterms. The war's already cost us $37.5 billion, Defense Secretary Pete Hegseth told the Senate. And now the Pentagon wants $67 billion more. 18 American troops are dead and roughly 430 are wounded. The ceasefire collapsed weeks ago, and now both sides trade strikes every day. Congress still hasn't gotten a classified briefing on the latest round, but sitting in the Oval Office, Trump told reporters, quote, "We're not finished at all." So the killing goes on, the bill keeps growing, and the calendar decides when it stops. Is the whole economy riding on one giant bubble? Here's something that should scare you. The value of America's AI companies has jumped $27 trillion in just 3 years. That's 36% of the entire stock market riding on a technology that barely turns a profit. Writing in The Atlantic, Annie Lowry lays out how tech giants are borrowing billions and pouring cash into startups with no path to making money, while the same handful of companies sell to each other and call it growth. Goldman Sachs says justifying these numbers takes what it calls Panglossian optimism. Even Sam Altman admits we're in a bubble. And the International Monetary Fund is warning what happens when it pops. Tighter credit, less spending, lost jobs. When Wall Street's casinos finally busts, it won't be the billionaires cleaning out their savings. It'll be you. Why do Americans fear politics more than anyone on Earth? A brand new global survey just found something no other country can match. 1 in 10 Americans now say politics is the single biggest threat to their personal safety. That's 10 times the global average across 140 countries. We're the only nation on the planet where more people fear politics than fear their own health problems. Quote, the U.S. figure of 10% is unprecedented, said a senior researcher at Gallup, which helped run the poll. Think about what that means. 3 assassination attempts on Trump, the killing of Charlie Kirk, death threats against election workers, the insurrection at the Capitol on January 6th. The only country that even comes close is Hungary. This is what years of stoking rage and division have done to us. We're now afraid of each other. And that's exactly how the powerful like it. Republicans hide voter suppression inside a stock trading ban. Watch it closely, because this one's a shell game. There was a real bipartisan bill to finally ban members of Congress from trading stocks on inside information. Then House Republicans quietly stuffed it with voter suppression, adding SAVE Act-style rules to force photo ID at the polls and gut mail-in voting. Republicans are trying to pull a trick this week, said Congresswoman Alexandria Ocasio-Cortez, who's voted no. And here's the kicker. The trading ban itself is toothless. It only stops new trades and lets lawmakers keep every share they already own. The chair of the Congressional Black Caucus, Yvette Clark, says Republicans aren't serious about a real ban. So they protect their own stock portfolios while making it harder for you to vote. That's Washington in one dirty little bill. Did a judge just stop ICE from deporting its own witnesses? A federal judge in Texas just slammed the brakes on something ugly. ICE agents rammed a van and shot the driver, a Mexican immigrant named Lorenzo Salgado Aruja, dead. The agents weren't wearing body cameras. 3 passengers survived and told a very different story than the government did. So ICE tried to rush those witnesses out of the country before they could talk. Judge Keith Ellison said no and ordered one of them kept right there in Texas. When Lorenzo stopped the van, the officer shot him anyway, one witness wrote. That same week, ICE killed a Colombian immigrant up in Maine. In both cases, Homeland Security claimed its agents were only defending themselves. When a government tries to deport the people who watched it kill, that's not law enforcement. That's a cover-up. Bob Kennedy says explosive diarrhea is under control. And finally, a story you'll want to hear before your next salad. A parasite called cyclospora is tearing through the country, causing what doctors politely call explosive diarrhea. More than 1,600 confirmed cases across dozens of states, 94 people hospitalized, and Texas alone added 30 new cases in a single week. The FDA traced it to a contaminated lettuce from a supplier called Taylor Farms, some of it served up at Taco Bell. And Health Secretary Robert Kennedy Jr. says the whole thing is, quote, under control. Never mind that the cases keep rising or that his own department
made tracking this parasite optional last year. Senator John Ossoff says the administration is undermining food safety. So be careful about your greens, folks, because the man in charge of your food is busy declaring victory over your bathroom. And that's the way it is today, Wednesday, July 22nd, 2026. I'm Tom Hartman. You can now hear The Hartman Report, our free daily one-hour podcast. The Hartman Report covers the highlights of our program every day, and you can listen anywhere, anytime. 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

0: 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Check it out. Back 34 minutes past the hour. So the Lloyd's Register Foundation World Risk Poll, this is an annual global survey. They look at 140 countries around the world and, you know, ask questions about how people feel about politics and a whole variety of things. But this is specific about politics. The senior global news writer at Gallup, Benedict Victors, spoke about this, actually. They just completed this survey, and they found that 10% of Americans say that politics is the biggest risk they face in their daily lives, and, which is pretty amazing. A 69-year-old Democratic woman said, the political situation has a lot to do with the fact of whether I am safe or not. I'm concerned about where we're going or might go. You know, people are concerned about the state of polarization in America. So what they found was that 1 in 10 Americans say politics is their biggest risk. Now, this was, you know, 10%. This was only 6% in 2021. And across the other 140 countries, it's 1%. The second worst was Hungary, where it was 9%. In Russia, it's only 5%. So, you know, we're seeing this shift in our political culture that is literally terrifying Americans. And where is this coming from? I think it all began with Brown versus Board of Education, and, you know, leading to Fred Koch funding the John Birch Society, leading to a right-wing takeover of the Republican Party, Barry Goldwater, Ronald Reagan, you know, grounded in racism, but eventually also grounded in let's make the rich richer. And in order to do that, you've got to demonize the Democrats. So I'll be ranting at more length on this tomorrow. But so for right now, let's pick up your calls. What's on your mind today? Bob in Raleigh, North Carolina. Hey, Bob, what's up?
1: Hey, Tom. Good morning. Top of the morning to you. How's that?
0: Indeed. Well, it's afternoon where you are.
1: Well, this is true. This is true. But yeah, well, I think of it this way. I'm in the 3 hours in the future, and we're still here. Just want to pass it back to you on the West Coast.
0: Okay. So what's up, Bob?
1: Did that help? So two things. One is, boy, I live in Wake County, North Carolina. When you talked about those mosquitoes, that was like, oh, kind of a slap across the, like, thanks, I needed that. Like, oh, nice. Yeah. We're helping.
0: You're pretty much, you know, the only way now to control mosquitoes in your yard that doesn't breed super mosquitoes is to get a bug zapper, it seems. I mean, you know, I'm no expert on this, but they're just getting immune to the chemicals, the pyrethrins specifically.
1: Yeah, I mean, it's just like our antibiotics with, 70-80% of all antibiotics are used for livestock?
0: Yeah.
1: Because we're putting animals in the CAFOs.
0: It's higher than that, yeah. Yeah, it's a huge percentage. And you know, they're trying to limit access to antibiotics for humans, you know, which is a real, yes. I mean, you know, you don't want people abusing antibiotics. And they will breed superbugs. I mean, we saw this particularly during the AIDS era. And, you know, when people's immune systems were suppressed and superbugs were growing in them. But the biggest problem, of course, is absolutely right. You're absolutely right, is factory farming.
1: Yeah. So anyway, I'm putting traps out to encourage things other than myself. But I have to douse myself with bug spray when I go out, when I'm doing work. But nonetheless, but the other thing was we're fighting for data centers. We are fighting them here. And we are garnering attention that, you know, we saw that Governor Hochul put up a moratorium for New York. We're working on a similar thing in North Carolina. There's a lot of interest, but there's a huge amount of pushback. And we were getting county by county and town by town moratoriums and some outright bans. But and that's the good news. That the thing that I wanted to say was, in more investigation for this, because I belong to I'm volunteering for a couple of organizations just trying to be an engaged citizen, is the health effects that, you know, the sound, that insidious low-frequency sound that penetrates everything, that prevents people from sleeping, causes cardiovascular, causes depression, and this isn't just me saying it. I mean, I went and researched, you know, the British Medical Journal studies here in the U.S. Of this thing, and then I guess the other part of it is the infrasound. So it's from 200 hertz below to DC, essentially very low frequency. Mm-hmm. But what makes that so insidious is that it goes through everything, and that it literally can go through the earth. And yeah. It is very penetrative, and what it ends up doing is that what people are wondering, why does this matter? It's at on a frequency that the stuff in your house will start to vibrate or resonate. Yeah. You know, as you know from the ham radio, resonant frequency. Everything will resonate. It's just that you want to have it someplace that it doesn't bother you. And unfortunately, if you're nearby, like within, I see pictures, and part of the research is looking at people. And actually, one of my state legislative rep is senator. His aide, her parents live in now in Data Center Valley, I guess in Loudoun County, Virginia, and they're trying to get out because mm-hmm. it's deep. I mean, it's just people's health are in play. So anyway,
0: yeah, you've got the 60-cycle hum that comes from all the transformers and things.
1: The lights.
0: And then,
1: yep.
0: And then you've got the other low frequency hum that comes from the fans, the cooling fans, and the water circulation systems for cooling the systems. And the lower the frequency, the more the longer it travels, and the more easily it penetrates things like buildings and whatnot. And most people are not familiar with how that all works, but this is why TV stations. You can't pick up a TV station from 500 miles away like you can a radio station, because radio stations can actually, bounce signals off the atmosphere or even the 600-800 kilohertz part of the AM band. You just get long wave propagation. They travel a long, long distance, whereas TV stations are operating in the megahertz rather than kilohertz is thousands of cycles per second. Megahertz is millions of cycles per second. And so television stations operating in the 170 more or less megahertz band are, their signals just don't go as far. And it's the same thing, sound works the same way as radio waves do, or at least the principles are the same. So, yeah. Well, good luck. Good luck with that, Bob. I'm glad to hear that you guys are fighting back. I'm surprised that I was waiting for you to say, and the Republicans here in North Carolina are proposing legislation to ban local bands, because that seems to be the thing that the data center, the lobbyists, these AI folks now are the single largest spenders of political money. And and most of this lobbying is being done at the state level, and they're trying to get individual states to ban cities and townships from banning data centers. And so, that's there's lots of precedent for this, by the way, which has been done with chemical factories and refineries and other things. So we'll see where it goes. Bob, good luck. Keep us up to date, okay?
1: Thank you, Tom.
0: All right, good talking to you. Thanks. Susan in Caldwell, Idaho. Hey, Susan, what's on your mind today?
2: On your topic of the data centers, I think the principal point of discussion should be the existence of the NDAs. Everywhere you go around the country, these proposed data centers come as a complete surprise to the surrounding public, because the existing political overlords are working under NDAs to bring these developments into fruition.
0: Right, non-disclosure agreements for people who don't know what you're talking about, yes.
2: Yeah, well, anybody who follows Donald Trump knows that if you're anywhere near Donald Trump, you
0: have get an
2: NDA.
0: Yeah. Well, they're trying to do them now for all federal workers, which is astonishing. I mean, it's such a violation of the First Amendment.
2: But it's not just with, Boise, Idaho is the headquarters of the Micron Corporation, mm-hmm. the big memory chip maker. Mm-hmm. And somehow, 20-some years ago, one of our mayors signed an NDA with Micron. So no matter what Micron's doing, the city of Boise cannot say a word about what Micron's up to. Micron is currently involved in an 8 times expansion of its current plant in Boise mm-hmm. to a new production plant, 8 times the size. The city cannot say anything to Micron about what are you doing about infrastructure? What about housing for all those tens of thousands of new employees? Well, I don't live in Ada County, Boise, where that is, but I live in the adjacent county, where if they can't live in there, they're going to come live where I am.
0: Right.
2: And nobody can ask Micron.
0: Well, here the question that occurs to me, Susan,
2: here for 40 years.
0: Are there really going to be tens of thousands of new jobs, or is Micron going to build a factory that's entirely automated and it's going to be robotics?
2: Well, there's another question, but it's really large and it needs, you know, roads and water.
0: And electricity.
2: Also, the local utility in Boise privatized, thank you very much. Private company previously known as Suez, worldwide operator of water supply. Ask anybody in South Africa about
0: Suez. Based out of France, isn't
2: now
0: it, that company?
2: Now called Veolia. They won't even talk about what Micron is asking for in future water delivery in the city of Boise, Idaho.
0: Wow.
2: We don't have to, is their words.
0: Yeah.
2: What is this?
0: Yeah.
2: This is obscene. And
0: well,
2: I think... go ahead.
0: I was just going to quote Benito Mussolini. Fascism is more rightly called corporatism because it is the merger of corporate and state interests.
2: Yeah, he was the architect, and he knew.
0: Yeah, he absolutely did.
2: I just have to say, it's obscene. The NDAs have to be... Also, let's talk about all the tax exemptions they get for all the equipment they put in these things.
0: Oh, yeah. Yeah, and it's
2: permanent.
0: Not just depreciation, but they're getting special deductions as well, and in some cases they're getting tax abatements. You know, it's just all together. You don't pay any taxes. In some cases they're even getting free land. Susan, thank you very much. I share your outrage. I get it. Thank you. 45 minutes past the hour.
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0: Speaking the truth to multinational corporations and their Republican toadies, we'd really rather you didn't know. I'll be right back with you.

0: And welcome back, Raymond in Arcata, California. Hey, Raymond, what's on your mind today?
1: Hey, good morning. Good morning. Just the NDA comment that was just made, discussion, it made me think of something. It made me also think of what they say you can say on air and what you can't say on air. Like, you can't say words, cuss words on air.
0: Yeah,
1: you know, but on air you can go out and say hateful things about people and you know, and it's just the double standard is just crazy. But anyway, that's not why I called.
0: Yeah, this is a throwback to our era of prudery. But yeah, so
1: yeah, you know, and
0: to your topic.
1: I mean, if you say the F word on air, what harm does that really do? Yeah. I understand it offends people, but does it cause people to go out there and harm other people?
0: No, you know, but there are hosts on the air on actual radio stations who are saying things that are inciting people to violence, and in fact did on January 6th. But that you said that's not what you called about.
1: Yeah, yeah. So I called about what I think Trump is going to do with this election and after the election. I honestly believe that he's really manipulating us in a way that is causing us to lose focus on what he's really doing. He's saying all these things about Democratic states, elections in Democratic states. And I sincerely believe he's really focusing on the Republican states in the sense that it's in these Republican states where there's a good chance that he's going to lose a lot of House seats. And so he's trying to distract us by getting us to focus on what he's going to do with the Democratic states and what they're doing with their elections. Okay. When I sincerely believe that it's going to be in the red states where he's really going to pull it off. And also that he has the military on standby. I sincerely believe he's going to use the military to try to seize power in November. I sincerely believe this.
0: I agree. It's a very real possibility.
1: In Washington, D.C. He has those 5,000 troops in D.C. Mm-hmm. And maybe, you know, most people might think I'm crazy, but
0: Well, he's fencing off Lafayette Square now across from the White House, too. I mean, you know, this is where people have been protesting literally since the John Adams presidency. And, you know, it's like, you know, protest central, and he's fencing it off. He's getting ready. He's getting ready for some sort of major move in November. There's no doubt, or perhaps January. There's no doubt in my mind.
1: And I sincerely, like I stated, I really believe we need to start focusing on the red states where not that we should lose focus on protecting our elections and our voting in blue states and Democrats, but it's the red states where he has the power to actually do it.
0: Yeah, it would be interesting to have this conversation with Greg Palast, you know, because he did the state-by-state analysis, and I don't recall, I know that many of the red states, Georgia is the classic example. That's where he made the movie Vigilantes, Inc. about, when Georgia legalized mass voter purges by citizens, individual citizens. So, you know, this one woman.
1: Folks in Georgia now are saying, oh, we had free and fair elections in 2020, 2024 in Georgia. No, you didn't.
0: Yeah. No, they threw hundreds of thousands of people off the voting rolls.
1: Trump's effort doesn't mean they were fair. Yeah. You know, just because we can't find those votes, you know, because it wasn't just as, you know, as, yeah. But that's what I think is going to happen. It's going to be a military takeover. It's going to use the National Guard in red states and in Washington, D.C. And that's what I think the plan is the route he's going to take.
0: Well, let's hope not, but it appears to me that all the indicators are there. They've got the concentration camps ready. They've got the masked, unaccountable police ready. They've got the military thing set up. He's blocking off the White House. Yeah, I get it. He's building his bunker. Raymond, thank you. Thank you for the call. It's 49. Well, it's about 10 minutes before the hour. We'll be right back.

0: shouldn't we all be funding children who are born with birth defects and problems like that? We're probably the only country in the world where you can sell your life insurance policy because Social Security doesn't cover your retirement. I mean, it's probably not happening anywhere else in the world. Or reverse mortgage your home because you can't afford it. I mean, this is crazy that we are living in a country where no kid hungry, a charity. You can read all about it. There's a whole op-ed I wrote about this over at HartmanReport.com. It's titled America's Sickest Reality Show, Crowdfunding Cancer Care While Billionaires Hoard Billions. Check it out. Welcome back. 9 minutes before the hour. Paul in Ambler, Pennsylvania. Hey, Paul, what's up?
1: Hi, Tom. I wanted to talk about the evidence for the direction where things are headed politically. Despite the bad news, there's also, this isn't a prediction of the future, but there's a lot of positive developments. Mm-hmm. In Pennsylvania, as of the end of June, the Democrats who were registered to vote have increased by 25,000. The Republicans have lost 5,000.
0: Oh, that's so interesting.
1: The
0: and at the same time, John Fetterman is thinking about becoming a Republican. How's that going to work?
1: Well, you know,
0: is he just giving up?
1: I think he had a stroke. I think a lot of that is attributed to, you know, what happened to him physiologically.
0: Yeah.
1: But I don't want to go into that. I don't think he's an indication of much of anything other than a personal tragedy.
0: Yeah.
1: But the evidence of 25,000 people increasing the amount of registered Democrats is a tangible, observable, and measurable event. The other thing is the state was also told and warned and threatened by the DOJ to turn over the voter rolls. Mm-hmm. And Governor, Shapiro said, no, you're not getting them.
0: Mm-hmm.
1: So despite the fact that Trump is demanding this and asking for that and intimidating this, and people who say no don't wind up with tanks on their doors, you know, despite, again, some conversations to the contrary. So he also has the person who's in charge of elections in the state. I think I mentioned this to you before, but it bears repeating. His name's Schmidt. He was the only Republican on the Philadelphia Election Commission, and he was taken along with Shapiro to Harrisburg when he got installed and made him the head of the Department of State, which runs the elections.
0: Mm-hmm.
1: And he was crucified by the MAGA Republicans for his unwillingness to play ball with the corrupt vote scamming that was going on. So while he's a Republican and he hasn't changed his party, plenty of Republicans aren't insane. That's all I got to say.
0: Huh.
1: And I think that's being borne out by the registration.
0: Yeah.
1: The other thing I wanted to point out, there's a lot of concern about Trump throwing a monkey wrench into all the alternative energy. China, as of June also, for the last 18 months, has installed in solar panels alone, nothing else, just solar panels, 300 gigawatts of installed power generation.
0: Right, that's billions of watts. Yeah,
1: that's the equivalent of 300 nuclear power plants. It's more than 3.5 times the size of the nuclear power fleet of the United States.
0: Mm.
1: And Pennsylvania and Illinois, we're the two biggest states for nuclear power plants. Between the both of us, we've got like almost 20.
0: Wow.
1: America has fallen off. We used to have over 110, 120. We have like maybe 90 left.
0: Mm-hmm.
1: It takes them a decade to build one nuclear power plant.
0: Right.
1: So anybody who's on the right who thinks the data centers are all going to have their own personal nuclear power plant is crazy.
0: Mm.
1: These are very sophisticated, tough-to-build construction projects, and we have zero experience. We might have built one in the last 40 years.
0: Yeah.
1: There's not enough concrete and construction workers to build out a nuclear fleet in America. I don't think there's enough money in the world to pay for it either. But
0: the solar panels
1: alone is easy. It's cheap.
0: Yeah, I agree. And the other thing that is leading us toward a possible bursting of the AI bubble, and that

0: I think it's going to have a huge effect on this. I don't know if you caught the news, but China just rolled out another open source AI product that you can install on your computer or phone, and it just uses your own computing power, and it does what AI does. And there's now discussion among the AI industry in the United States about banning these open source products. And, you know, of course, I don't think they should be banned. I think that's called competition. But, you know, when low-cost open-source AI products become widely available, it's going to blow up the industry. Not to mention Moore's Law with regard to the hardware. I mean, you know, now NVIDIA is talking about they've got a second-generation chip that's half the size of the old chips and uses half the power. And, you know, when that gets rolled out, you know, your data centers can be half the size that they are now. And it's just there's a lot of disruption coming, I guess, is what I'm saying, Paul, in my mind.
1: Yeah. I agree with you. The strategy of Trump and the big oil industry and anybody else that's filthy rich is they want to keep things as medieval and backward as possible.
0: Yeah.
1: Because that's where the profits are.
0: Yeah, exactly.
1: The Wall Street hedge people love ridiculously overexpensive capital improvements because they could make fees off of it.
0: Absolutely.
1: And also keep competition from entering.
0: Yep. Well said. Paul, thank you. Thanks for the call. It's, we're hitting the top of the hour. On the other side of the break, Senator Jeff Merkley is going to drop by. Got some interesting conversation here. 10 steps to fascism, really? Stick around.
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3: Years ago, when I announced that I was leaving my job as editor of the Texas Observer to run for political office, I had to admit that going into politics is the only downward career move one can take from journalism. But being both a journalist and a politician does hone one's ability to detect the smell of BS. And we Americans are presently getting a noxious blast of that stench from our warmongering Department of Defense. The vast trillion-dollar Pentagon is the ultimate Big Brother bureaucracy, literally empowered to compel thousands of Americans to die in foolish military misadventures cooked up by political partisans and profiteering corporate contractors. That's why it's so alarming that Trump's Project 2025 autocrats are now rushing to slam an iron door of censorship on reporters trying to inform us commoners about the militaristic schemes and corporate fraud that comes from inside this government fortress. In the name of defending freedom, Trump's palace guards are banning media outlets that displease His Royal Highness. Also, Pretty Boy Pete, Trump's made-for-TV Pentagon honcho, has even decreed that reporters must be tightly monitored by military escorts while doing interviews, reviewing documents, and otherwise exercising the essential constitutional rights of our nation's free press. The good news is that rather than kowtowing to the autocrats, dozens of media organizations have told Pete to stuff it, choosing to do old-school outsider digging into this insider war machine. This is Jim Hightower saying, meanwhile, the Project 2025 authoritarians hail their clampdown on free press rights by touting their, quote, fresh relationship with what they call their new Pentagon press corps. Right, it's their partisan press corps, not ours.

Trump may abandon his war for votes. The AI bubble endangers your savings. Americans fear politics. GOP smuggles voter suppression. And RFK downplays an explosive outbreak. Good morning. This is the Commonwealth Report, news for the public, not the powerful. You can follow us at commonwealthreport.news. Will Trump end his war to save his party? President Trump is now thinking about pulling the plug on his war with Iran, and not because it's the right thing to do. According to The Atlantic, he's weighing a clean break to stop gas prices from climbing and to keep his party from getting wiped out in the midterms. The war has already cost us $37.5 billion, Defense Secretary Pete Hegseth told the Senate. And now the Pentagon wants $67 billion more. 18 American troops are dead and roughly 430 are wounded. The ceasefire collapsed weeks ago, and now both sides trade strikes every day. Congress still hasn't gotten a classified briefing on the latest round, but sitting in the Oval Office, Trump told reporters, quote, "We're not finished at all." So the killing goes on, the bill keeps growing, and the calendar decides when it stops. Is the whole economy riding on one giant bubble? Here's something that should scare you. The value of America's AI companies has jumped $27 trillion in just 3 years. That's 36% of the entire stock market riding on a technology that barely turns a profit. Writing in The Atlantic, Annie Lowry lays out how tech giants are borrowing billions and pouring cash into startups with no path to making money, while the same handful of companies sell to each other and call it growth. Goldman Sachs says justifying these numbers takes what it calls Panglossian optimism. Even Sam Altman admits we're in a bubble. And the International Monetary Fund is warning what happens when it pops. Tighter credit, less spending, lost jobs. When Wall Street's casinos finally busts, it won't be the billionaires cleaning out their savings. It'll be you. Why do Americans fear politics more than anyone on Earth? A brand new global survey just found something no other country can match. 1 in 10 Americans now say politics is the single biggest threat to their personal safety. That's 10 times the global average across 140 countries. We're the only nation on the planet where more people fear politics than fear their own health problems. Quote, the U.S. figure of 10% is unprecedented, said a senior researcher at Gallup, which helped run the poll. Think about what that means. 3 assassination attempts on Trump, the killing of Charlie Kirk, death threats against election workers, the insurrection at the Capitol on January 6th. The only country that even comes close is Hungary. This is what years of stoking rage and division have done to us. We're now afraid of each other. And that's exactly how the powerful like it. Republicans hide voter suppression inside a stock trading ban. Watch it closely, because this one's a shell game. There was a real bipartisan bill to finally ban members of Congress from trading stocks on inside information. Then House Republicans quietly stuffed it with voter suppression, adding SAVE Act-style rules to force photo ID at the polls and gut mail-in voting. Republicans are trying to pull a trick this week, said Congresswoman Alexandria Ocasio-Cortez, who's voted no. And here's the kicker. The trading ban itself is toothless. It only stops new trades and lets lawmakers keep every share they already own. The chair of the Congressional Black Caucus, Yvette Clark, says Republicans aren't serious about a real ban, so they protect their own stock portfolios while making it harder for you to vote. That's Washington in one dirty little bill. Did a judge just stop ICE from deporting its own witnesses? A federal judge in Texas just slammed the brakes on something ugly. ICE agents rammed a van and shot the driver, a Mexican immigrant named Lorenzo Salgado Aruja, dead. The agents weren't wearing body cameras. 3 passengers survived and told a very different story than the government did. So ICE tried to rush those witnesses out of the country before they could talk. Judge Keith Ellison said no and ordered one of them kept right there in Texas. When Lorenzo stopped the van, the officer shot him anyway, one witness wrote. That same week, ICE killed a Colombian immigrant up in Maine. In both cases, Homeland Security claimed its agents were only defending themselves. When a government tries to deport the people who watched it kill, that's not law enforcement. That's a cover-up. Bob Kennedy says explosive diarrhea is under control. And finally, a story you'll want to hear before your next salad. A parasite called Cyclospora is tearing through the country, causing what doctors politely call explosive diarrhea. More than 1,600 confirmed cases across dozens of states, 94 people hospitalized, and Texas alone added 30 new cases in a single week. The FDA traced it to a contaminated lettuce from a supplier called Taylor Farms, some of it served up at Taco Bell. And Health Secretary Robert Kennedy Jr. says the whole thing is, quote, under control. Never mind that the cases keep rising or that his own department
made tracking this parasite optional last year. Senator John Ossoff says the administration is undermining food safety. So be careful about your greens, folks, because the man in charge of your food is busy declaring victory over your bathroom. And that's the way it is today, Wednesday, July 22nd, 2026. I'm Tom Hartman. You can now hear The Hartman Report, our free daily one-hour podcast. The Hartman Report covers the highlights of our program every day, and you can listen anywhere, anytime. 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
1: Welcome to the second hour of our program. On the line with us is one of my favorite people, one of the genuinely good guys in the United States Senate, brilliant, passionate, effective legislator, Senator Jeff Merkley. He's my senator, one of my two senators. JeffMerkley.com is his campaign website. Merkley.Senate.gov is his official state business website. Jeff-Merkley, M-E-R-K-L-E-Y, is his handle on Blue Sky. And, Senator, welcome back to the program. It's great having you with us. You have put together this Ring the Alarm Bells, the 10 rules of Trump's authoritarian playbook, and how you can help save our republic. This is amazing. Tell us about this.
2: Oh, you bet. Well, back when Trump gave his inaugural speech, it was very different because instead of saying, I've won a mandate, I'm going to work with Congress to pass laws, he issued edict after edict after edict, the executive orders. And he proceeded to start from that moment forward acting as an authoritarian rather than the president of a democratic republic. And so it caused me to return to the literature about how democracies are dying. And we traditionally think of that as happening because men with guns storm the Capitol or storm the executive mansion. But in this case, it's really happening now because authoritarian strongman presidents undo the Constitution from the inside. And as I read about the countries where this has been happening, I saw that there were certain themes and really 10 strategies that presidents were using. And so I asked the question, are these things happening here? And I just wrote up a pamphlet with one page on each topic, and the answer is all 10 are happening here. He comes in, he fires referees, he packs the government with loyalists, and he proceeds through all the other additional 8 strategies. And it's clear what risk we are at right now for the potential to be an enduring strongman state instead of a republic, and we have to stop it.
1: Yeah, and it has happened in multiple other countries, and once it does happen, it's damn hard to extricate these people once they've embedded themselves in a government. So if you don't mind, can we just go through these 10 steps? I'll call each one of them out, and you can give us a sentence or two about, you know,
2: you
1: the
2: bet.
1: Evidence. Okay, now, rule number one, this is, again, from Jeff Merkley's 10 Rules of Trump's Authoritarian Playbook. And tell people where they can find it, by the way, before we start.
2: You bet. It's on my website, Merkley.Senate.gov.
1: Great. Okay, thank you. Rule one, fire the referees.
2: Well, as soon as he comes into office, he gets rid of the inspector generals, and he starts firing the lawyers inside the government. In fact, the JAG officers on through 10,000 lawyers have been fired out of the executive branch.
1: Wow. Rule two, pack the government with loyalists.
2: Well, he learned in his first administration that he got some pushback when he wanted to violate the norms or the laws or the Constitution. So he put people like Pete Hegseth and individuals who were willing to do anything that he asked them to do. And by the way, the Supreme Court empowered this by giving the president complete exemption from being held accountable for crimes committed in office. And then the president, through pardon power, is able to protect the entire executive branch. So it facilitated, the Supreme Court facilitated his ability to put loyalists everywhere who disregard the norms, the laws, and the Constitution.
1: Exactly, or at least 6 Republicans on the Supreme Court. Rule three, demonize the enemy within.
2: Every authoritarian wants an internal enemy, and the president chose our recent immigrants. So he says, you know, immigrants are rapists, they're murderers, and they have to be deported. But of course, those who emigrate to our country commit crimes at a lower rate than those of us who are born here. So that demonized enemy within.
1: Rule four, disregard due process.
2: Well, when folks are arrested, they're supposed to be able to contact their lawyer, and boy, he doesn't let them contact their lawyer or contact their family, and often they disappear into this immigration system of prisons where nobody knows where they're at, and then suddenly they're deported.
1: Yeah, and by the way, it seems to me that, you know, the Fourth Amendment, you're supposed to have a judge sign off before somebody can smash in your door, smash in the window in your car, drag you out of your car, or arrest you. It seems like really the Fourth through the Eighth Amendments are being violated in the case of just about everybody in these detention centers. These, I call them concentration camps around the country.
2: Well, and let's just call what ICE has become. It becomes secret police. When I was in college and I was studying what the Shah of Iran was doing with secret police
1: Yeah,
2: in
1: Savak.
2: Iran, I mean, Savak, they didn't wear ID. They had unmarked cars. They smashed down doors. They drugged people out, and they prevented them from appealing their case. Well, that is exactly what the ICE agents have been doing. So Trump has created an era in which we have secret police here in the United States of America. It's incredibly outrageous given our constitutional protections.
1: Yeah, I was surprised there wasn't an explosion last March when when they started wearing masks. Okay, rule five, silence free speech.
2: This comes in a variety of forms, but it includes using mergers and acquisitions power to proceed to intimidate the broadcast world. It even includes saying, hey, you've got to fire certain people like comedians who make fun of the president off of late night television.
1: Rule number six, silence the legislature, Congress's power of the purse.
2: The power of the purse, this is a big deal because our entire Constitution is structured around Congress being the place that designs programs, authorizes them, funds them, and the president has to execute. And the Supreme Court previously, it always said, hey, you can't impound funds. That is a power reserved to Congress to decide what funds are spent on. You have to execute. Well, take, for example, what the president did with AID. Assistance in International Development. He shut it down over a weekend. Elon Musk very involved in this. Marco Rubio very involved in this. And the estimates from the Boston School of Public Health is that at least 500,000 children have died because we shut down programs for nutrition, for AIDS, for tuberculosis, it just the and malaria. The if you think about what does it mean to have 500,000 children die, and of course a lot of adults as well. But if you walked from the Pacific Ocean to the Atlantic Ocean, you'd cover the equivalent of a dead child every 30 feet.
1: Wow.
2: That's the type of impact that seizing the power of the purse, shutting down programs that are fully authorized and funded, and then creating slush funds to create programs that have not been authorized.
1: Right.
2: So this is the hallmark of authoritarian. You disregard the laws and start funding what you want rather than what Congress has authorized.
1: Rule seven, abuse government authorities.
2: This involves things like using the research grants to compel universities to act as you want them to act, controlling your the security clearances in order to blackmail law firms into providing pro bono help to far-right groups, those type of standard instruments that have not been politicized or used in that way before, being used that way now.
1: Rule eight, weaponize the justice system.
2: This is the enemies list. I mean, Nixon did nothing compared to what Trump has done. I mean, Trump has basically said just for reciting the law regarding the responsibility of members of the military to reject unconstitutional orders, just for reciting the law that every member of the military is taught, he accused members of being, well, traitors to their country and suggested that they should be shot or hung. I mean, this is the weaponizing and going after individuals because of their viewpoints or their criticisms of the government. This is absolutely the hallmark of authoritarian rulers, and it's happening here right now.
1: Rule nine, use the military to suppress dissent.
2: Recall how the president was seeking to federalize the National Guard, and of course, out in Oregon, that was a very big deal. But also how he called all the generals together. And the message from his administration was the cities will be your training ground, getting the military comfortable with operating domestically. And of course, our founders were terrified about this. They felt one of the things that kings and dictators do is they use the military against their own people. And here is the president trying to prepare the military to do exactly that.
1: Yeah, one aspect of that from that era is the Third Amendment. It's anachronistic now, but that was the concern. Rule 10, rig the next election.
2: And this is the one that should terrify everyone because not a day passes. The administration doesn't put out new information about or new rules. Just a few days ago, they were writing to all the local election officials and saying, hey, you may be charged and held accountable if you fail to follow our outline for how you should behave as election officials. You know? And the Constitution assigns a time, place, and manner to the states for elections, and then says, well, they can also, time, place, and manner can be set by legislation, but there's no place that the president has power through edicts and executive orders to control the elections. We are extremely concerned that he will send intimidators. We're extremely concerned that he's going to manipulate the post office role in mailing ballots or delivering ballots after they've been voted on. We're extremely concerned he's going to seize ballots in close races before they can be fully certified, counted and certified, and that will make it possible to tell who the real outcome was or put it into question in key Senate or yeah. House races. There's a whole lot that the president's preparing to do right now that will undermine the integrity of our November election.
1: It's grim stuff. Senator Jeff Merkley, this is Senator Merkley's 10 Rules of Trump's Authoritarian Playbook. You can find it over at his website, merkley.senate.gov. Senator, you are doing God's work. You're doing such a marvelous job. Thank you so much for being my senator and for coming on the program.
2: You bet.
1: Okay. Senator Jeff Merkley, merkley.senate.gov. Will Trump end his war to save his party? There's some speculation. We'll talk about that in just a moment. Stick around.
0: This is the Tom Hartman Program.
1: Talk media for the sane among us. Yes, we're still here. We'll be right back.

0: Boy, that was one excellent segment. I hope that, you know, when that gets turned into a YouTube, it goes far and wide. Dave in Buffalo, New York. Hey, Dave, what's up?
1: Thanks, Tom. Before I get to it, the as far as being liberal or progressive, I have to hammer them till we win or hammer them till I lose. But either way, I'm going to hammer them till the end.
0: Okay.
1: But about being a terrorist, on your Threads account dated 12/29/25, it was about housing, and I posted two items on that date, and one of them is what Threads did, or Meta, and I'm not sure if it actually came through them or where it actually originated from, but within the asterisk and the parentheses, it says, I had posted this on your, I downloaded it off mine and then, you know, posted it over on your site, but I added a lot of BS to it just to, you know, fancy it up a little bit. But this is what it says. It says, this user is suspected of being a part of a terrorist organization called Antifa. Please report any suspicious behavior, asterisk, close parentheses. So, Meta, on your Threads account, they posted on mine, and then I posted two items. You were talking about housing, and
0: so
1: I talked about
0: Meta
1: housing.
0: Meta labeled you that way?
1: Yes, Meta did. That was Whoa. It was all within the only thing that was on my website or on my Threads account on that picture was everything within the asterisk. I put the clowns and the all the added words and stuff.
0: Sure.
1: And but yes, they did it twice. They posted it twice to me. Once if you go to my media area, yeah. But on your site it's dated 12/29/25 on your Threads account.
0: Right.
1: There's two posts. I posted once about in the housing. It says if the housing crash hasn't happened before the Democratic Party takes over presidency, then good opportunity. 2008 housing crisis. Fed gave a homes back to the bank, not required by law. This time, Democratic president creates a law that says Fed shall give the homes back to the homeowner for stimulate the economy after the before and after any housing crash, and not back to the bank. And a racist Fed Chair Powell and stuff. But the other one is about the Threads considering me a terrorist. They posted on my site, and that day I posted it over you, and that mm-hmm. was 12/29/25 on Threads.
0: Are they continuing to basically label your content as subversive?
1: Well, what they do is they, after, you know, I've seen accounts with 103 followers just posted 60,000 views. Mm-hmm. And then, like, how is that possible?
0: Well, somebody who's got a lot of followers reposts.
1: I'll have a couple. Yeah, no, I'll have a couple thousand almost. And mm-hmm. What happened, like, after a day or two, it'll 2 views, yeah. 8 views, you yeah. know. So, you know, and so that's why I post every, if I just posted my stuff, nobody would even know. I have to post all my stuff on everybody else's stuff just to get mm-hmm. views.
0: Yeah, no, I get
1: you
0: it.
1: You know what I'm saying?
0: I absolutely do. Dave, thanks for the call and thanks for the heads up on that.
1: Thanks.
0: Appreciate it. It's 21 and a half minutes past the hour. I'll be back with you in 60 seconds. Stay tuned.

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News for the public, not the powerful. Twice a day, we break down what matters to your life. Visit CommonwealthReport.news and join us today. Stay informed, stay empowered.

0: back. So Donald Trump, apparently, there's a huge debate raging inside the White House right now about whether to bail on the Iran war, because it is destroying Trump politically right now, even with the MAGA base. The MAGA base is you know, their approval of the Iran war is down to only about a third of MAGA Republicans. And, you know, without his MAGA base, Trump's got basically nothing. And he's got a lot of MAGA Republicans out there that he's endorsed in the primaries that are going to be running against Democrats. And they're going to need that MAGA base to show up. They're going to need them to be enthusiastic. And so he's kind of stalling right now, apparently. But this report, Matthew Chapman writing over on Raw Story, said President Donald Trump was considering a total end to the Iran war for the sake of bailing out Republicans in the midterm elections, The Atlantic reported on Tuesday. So this is yesterday this was published. And the report says Congress has yet to receive classified briefings on the latest phase of the war. And then they said, this is from The Atlantic, the president expected a quick victory, and so the military didn't prepare for a prolonged conflict. Although the military surged additional forces into the region, many assets, particularly Navy ships, were diverted from other war theaters rather than trained for this conflict. The Pentagon has since extended the deployments of nearly half of those ships, further taxing an already strapped force. So then two sources who spoke with The Atlantic, and again, these are, you know, insiders in the White House, said Trump may at some point consider a clean break from the war to cut losses, stop gas prices from rising farther, and try to prevent more damage to the Republicans in the polls. But for now, despite the growing costs, he is continuing the fight. Now, it was interesting to see him in the Oval Office yesterday with the, was it yesterday or the day before, one or the other, with the president of Lebanon, who is being, you know, whose country is being just mercilessly bombed, and now, you know, the bottom quarter of it or so occupied by Netanyahu's people, by the IDF, by Israel. So, and in fact, this is also from the Atlantic. While sitting next to the leader of Lebanon in the Oval Office today, the president seemed to commit himself to the type of foreign forever war he wants derided. "We're not finished at all," Trump told reporters. "We're not leaving right now," said the report. And Trump further vowed, quote, "to bomb Pickaxe Mountain on the suspicion that it houses part of Iran's nuclear program." There are reports that Israel has been promoting in their PR or propaganda, whatever you want to call it, efforts, this idea that this mountain that the Farsi name roughly translates into pickaxe, that this mountain is the place where Iran has stashed their nukes or is thinking of stashing their nukes or is building nukes or something. You know, it's kind of amorphous right now. But it keeps getting brought up in right-wing media, and now it's getting brought up on Fox News. It started in Israel. And now Trump is talking about it. So, you know, mentioning it yesterday with the leader of Lebanon. So keep an eye on this. Meanwhile, over in Texas, and I'll tell you about this right after the break, over in Texas, Trumperia is on the move. And Bob Kennedy says, "We got this under control." Right. So we'll discuss that briefly and pick up your calls. So stick around. We'll be right back.
1: 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Call 202-808-9925.
0: That is, of course, explosive Trumperia. We'll be right back. 25.

Trump may abandon his war for votes. The AI bubble endangers your savings. Americans fear politics. GOP smuggles voter suppression. And RFK downplays an explosive outbreak. Good morning. This is the Commonwealth Report, news for the public, not the powerful. You can follow us at commonwealthreport.news. Will Trump end his war to save his party? President Trump is now thinking about pulling the plug on his war with Iran, and not because it's the right thing to do. According to The Atlantic, he's weighing a clean break to stop gas prices from climbing and to keep his party from getting wiped out in the midterms. The war's already cost us $37.5 billion, Defense Secretary Pete Hegseth told the Senate. And now the Pentagon wants $67 billion more. 18 American troops are dead and roughly 430 are wounded. The ceasefire collapsed weeks ago, and now both sides trade strikes every day. Congress still hasn't gotten a classified briefing on the latest round, but sitting in the Oval Office, Trump told reporters, quote, "We're not finished at all." So the killing goes on, the bill keeps growing, and the calendar decides when it stops. Is the whole economy riding on one giant bubble? Here's something that should scare you. The value of America's AI companies has jumped $27 trillion in just 3 years. That's 36% of the entire stock market riding on a technology that barely turns a profit. Writing in The Atlantic, Annie Lowry lays out how tech giants are borrowing billions and pouring cash into startups with no path to making money, while the same handful of companies sell to each other and call it growth. Goldman Sachs says justifying these numbers takes what it calls Panglossian optimism. Even Sam Altman admits we're in a bubble. And the International Monetary Fund is warning what happens when it pops. Tighter credit, less spending, lost jobs. When Wall Street's casinos finally busts, it won't be the billionaires cleaning out their savings. It'll be you. Why do Americans fear politics more than anyone on Earth? A brand new global survey just found something no other country can match. 1 in 10 Americans now say politics is the single biggest threat to their personal safety. That's 10 times the global average across 140 countries. We're the only nation on the planet where more people fear politics than fear their own health problems. Quote, the U.S. figure of 10% is unprecedented, said a senior researcher at Gallup, which helped run the poll. Think about what that means. 3 assassination attempts on Trump, the killing of Charlie Kirk, death threats against election workers, the insurrection at the Capitol on January 6th. The only country that even comes close is Hungary. This is what years of stoking rage and division have done to us. We're now afraid of each other. And that's exactly how the powerful like it. Republicans hide voter suppression inside a stock trading ban. Watch it closely, because this one's a shell game. There was a real bipartisan bill to finally ban members of Congress from trading stocks on inside information. Then House Republicans quietly stuffed it with voter suppression, adding SAVE Act-style rules to force photo ID at the polls and gut mail-in voting. Republicans are trying to pull a trick this week, said Congresswoman Alexandria Ocasio-Cortez, who's voted no. And here's the kicker. The trading ban itself is toothless. It only stops new trades and lets lawmakers keep every share they already own. The chair of the Congressional Black Caucus, Yvette Clark, says Republicans aren't serious about a real ban. So they protect their own stock portfolios while making it harder for you to vote. That's Washington in one dirty little bill. Did a judge just stop ICE from deporting its own witnesses? A federal judge in Texas just slammed the brakes on something ugly. ICE agents rammed a van and shot the driver, a Mexican immigrant named Lorenzo Salgado Aruja, dead. The agents weren't wearing body cameras. 3 passengers survived and told a very different story than the government did. So ICE tried to rush those witnesses out of the country before they could talk. Judge Keith Ellison said no and ordered one of them kept right there in Texas. When Lorenzo stopped the van, the officer shot him anyway, one witness wrote. That same week, ICE killed a Colombian immigrant up in Maine. In both cases, Homeland Security claimed its agents were only defending themselves. When a government tries to deport the people who watched it kill, that's not law enforcement. That's a cover-up. Bob Kennedy says explosive diarrhea is under control. And finally, a story you'll want to hear before your next salad. A parasite called Cyclospora is tearing through the country, causing what doctors politely call explosive diarrhea. More than 1,600 confirmed cases across dozens of states, 94 people hospitalized, and Texas alone added 30 new cases in a single week. The FDA traced it to a contaminated lettuce from a supplier called Taylor Farms, some of it served up at Taco Bell. And Health Secretary Robert Kennedy Jr. says the whole thing is, quote, under control. Never mind that the cases keep rising or that his own department
made tracking this parasite optional last year. Senator John Ossoff says the administration is undermining food safety. So be careful about your greens, folks, because the man in charge of your food is busy declaring victory over your bathroom. And that's the way it is today, Wednesday, July 22nd, 2026. I'm Tom Hartman. You can now hear The Hartman Report, our free daily one-hour podcast. The Hartman Report covers the highlights of our program every day, and you can listen anywhere, anytime. 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

0: 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In addition to radio stations across the nation and Free Speech TV on Dish Direct and the Internet, we're also live on YouTube across most social media and Tom.tv every single weekday with clips and links as well. So MAGA Mike and the Republicans want a religious test for people running for public office. They want to know that you are sufficiently Christian to be worthy of being elected. Right. MAGA Mike is one of these seven mountain evangelicals. There are seven domains where these dominionists believe that we need to have religion completely take them over. Education, religion, family, business, government and military, arts and entertainment, and the media. Seriously. This is not what Jesus was preaching when he said, give unto Caesar what is Caesar and unto God what is God's. This is the opposite, in fact, of what Jesus was teaching. It's the opposite of Matthew 25, where Jesus said the only way to get to heaven is by feeding the hungry, healing the sick, helping the poor. This is counter-Christian, anti-Christian, in fact. In fact, I think you could say it is the Antichrist's work. There's a piece about it over at HartmanReport.com. Check it out. Past the hour, so the state of Texas just confirmed that they've got 98 lab-confirmed domestically acquired cases of cyclosporiasis, also known as, explosive trumparia. In Michigan, there's more than 5,000 cases, 102 people hospitalized. Texas has seen 15 people hospitalized. And so Bob Kennedy decided he was going to have to speak to it. And so he told reporters yesterday at a press conference, he said, we have the outbreak under control. We have done forensics, epidemiological forensics, and we have identified the source of the outbreak. We and the companies that are involved have implemented a recall. Now, the sequence here is interesting. The diarrhea, first of all, last year, the Trump administration and Bob Kennedy stopped looking for cyclospora, stopped looking for this, explosive trumparia bug. And lo and behold, it started appearing because they weren't catching it earlier. Right? Then they said, oh, it looks like it's coming from Taylor Farms. Then last Thursday, the CEO of Taylor Farms visited the White House and presumably visited Trump. And this company has donated over $1 million to one of Trump's projects. I believe it was the ballroom. I could be wrong. Maybe it was his inauguration. And over $2.2 million to Republican candidates. And so he goes and visits Trump on Thursday, and on Saturday, the White House announces that, that FDA thing saying that Taylor Farms was responsible, that was a big mistake. It was a false positive. But now I'm reading I saw this morning in the Financial Times, that they think that this actually is Taylor Farms and that it's coming out of their operation in Mexico, which has got people saying, well, of course it's the Mexicans. If Trump is going to blame somebody, it's got to be Mexico, right? Anyway, that's what's up. So what's on your mind today? Linda in Arizona. Hey, Linda, what's up?
1: Hi, Tom.
0: Hey.
1: Before anything else, in the times that I've called before, I've never let you know how important you are to me and that you taught me much and I depend on you.
0: Well, thank you.
1: But I'd like to comment on your response yesterday about thinking that maybe Biden supported Clarence Thomas.
0: Mm-hmm.
1: He did vote no in the Senate vote. But
0: he did?
1: Afterwards, yes. And at least this is what I have found out, and that's mm-hmm. what I had believed all along.
0: Yeah.
1: But people started saying that it was his fault. That's when that started. It was his fault because he was leading the hearing.
0: Yeah, he was the chairman of the Senate Judiciary Committee at the time, as I recall.
1: Right. And he was the one. He was directing the, back and forth between mm-hmm. the Republicans and the Democrats.
0: Right.
1: And I can I tell you what I saw?
0: Please.
1: That day, I just happened to be, I was on my way to work, and I happened to catch that start of that hearing.
0: Mm-hmm.
1: And I was so shocked with just that first part of the hearing that for the next days, even at work, I listened to every single moment
0: this
1: of
0: was,
1: that
0: you're
1: hearing.
0: Talking about the Anita Hill allegations?
1: Yes, I am.
0: Mm-hmm.
1: And And this was the this was my first knowing of Biden. I'd never even heard of him. So I wasn't that political, even though I thought I was a Democrat. But, you know, it wasn't real important to me. But this is also how I learned. It was the beginning of my understanding the a major difference between the Dems and the Republicans. I was so shocked because every single time that it went that, you know, and Biden was leading this and he was a Democrat and every single time it went to the Republicans, they were horrible. They were rude. They were degrading to Anita Hall, Anita Hill. I was just, I was blown away by that. And then, when every time it went back to the Dems, they were respectful, including Biden. They always treated her very respectful. So there was one Republican, as I recalled, that was the a Republican from Utah senator that wasn't
0: that Romney?
1: Despicable.
0: Yeah,
1: I didn't know then, but I've been told that it must have been, but he wasn't despicable. The rest of them, it was horrible. This changed my life.
0: I've had her on the program here. She's written a book, you know, about this experience, and we had her on the show maybe 5 years ago about it.
1: I remember that. And so anyway, I just wanted to tell you that that's, you know, what I believe is that, you know, because she lost, so to speak, her her case, that she wasn't really trying to be a winner or loser kind of thing. But because she lost it, that Biden was blamed for that.
0: I get it.
1: In my watching of it, I didn't feel so that was the case. But anyway, I wanted to just add that.
0: Well, thank you for correcting the record, Linda, and for refreshing my memory, because that was 40 years ago. You know, in fact, it was. In the neighborhood of 40 years ago. Yeah, thank you very much. Linda, appreciate the call. Steve in New Boston, Michigan. Hey, Steve, what's up?
2: Hey, Tom, I want to give you a new number. There's, as of last night's 11 o'clock local news report, there's 6,571 people here in Michigan now affected, reported with cyclosporosis.
0: Also known as explosive trumparia.
2: Yeah, there you go, same thing. So let's coin a phrase here that the president likes using, but people are saying, or people are talking, well, people around here are talking about, is it possible maybe that this is an invasion from another country, that they're deliberately sending food over here like that to make us sick? Because they know, as we know, the government laid off all the people that we had to protect us from this type of thing. Everyone is very concerned that this not may be just by chance, that it may be by deliberate. And it could get worse because, I mean, they could put arsenic or anything in our food, and if no one's checking what's coming in across the border, people here are going to die.
0: Thank you, Elon Musk and Bob Kennedy. And the libertarians. I'm not a subscriber to that conspiracy theory. I'm assuming that
2: I'm not either. My neighbors and family, we're saying, hey, it could be.
0: Yeah. Well, and it reflects very poorly on this whole libertarian ideology, the so-called small government. You know, it's
2: absolutely
0: just crazy. Steve, thanks for sharing that story.
2: Another thing in the news, Tom. The opening of the Gordie Howe Bridge has now been postponed again, because Trump is imposing more tariffs on Canadian goods. So that bridge is not going to open, and Matty Maroon continue to make more money off the Ambassador Bridge.
0: Oh, geez.
2: Good for him. But
0: how far back has it been pushed?
2: Please. It's off the table right now until
0: altogether
2: they get this thing straightened out. Yeah.
0: Wow.
2: But please, on your show, please repeat often, who pays for the tariffs?
0: We pay for the tariffs.
2: I spent most of my life working import-export business. I used to handle those documents that showed what was tax collected.
0: I used to, too. Back in the 80s, my best friend Jerry Schneiderman and I had this little company. We based his office in New York. It's called Langley St. Clair Instrumentation Systems. We bought the back cover of Byte magazine for a half a year. We were selling, electronic components through the mail. For computers. I mean, this was back in the kind of do-it-yourself computer era, the TRS Model 80 Model 3, and all that kind of stuff. I went over to Taiwan and to South Korea and Japan and negotiated these deals, and we had to pay tariffs on the imports. And there were people who were trying to, at that time, you know, I knew people who were using phony invoices to avoid paying tariffs, where they'd say, you know, they'd pay $50 for an item, and they'd say that they'd tell the federal government they only paid $5. We didn't do that, but I knew that it was a widespread practice, that kind of fraud. And so, yeah, I know exactly who pays the tariffs. It's the companies that are importing them, because I did it.
2: There are so many people here that think that the Chinese are paying, the Canadians are paying. No. Those are lies. Yeah. Those countries are not paying.
0: They're not paying a penny.
2: We got to drive this home.
0: No, every single penny of it.
2: American people.
0: Every single penny of it.
2: Paying.
0: That's right. Every single penny of it comes out of our pockets. Steve, thanks for the call. Good talking to you. Yes, indeed. Trumparia, explosive Trumparia marches on. We'll be right back.
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0: Picking up your calls. I'll be right back with more fair and only slightly unbalanced talk radio. Stick around.

0: And welcome back, Brian, in Tacoma, Washington. Hey, Brian, what's on your mind today?
1: Hi, may I, it's not what I call, but may I suggest another name for the disease as Magazuma's Revenge?
0: Anyway. I love it, Magazuma's
1: Revenge. Especially because Mexico has just put a travel warning on America, you know, for diarrhea, whatever, but anyway.
0: Oh, really?
1: Yeah,
0: that article I read in either The Economist or The Financial Times, they went down and visited that factory, you know, the Taylor Farms place in this little town in Mexico where they're making the shredded lettuce. And they have no local cases. They can't figure out where it's coming from. So,
1: yeah, well, what I called about was I want to say something that is going to sound wild, but I think it's quite reasonable that it could play out this way. And I think you heard it here first, but I suspect that if the Democrats take the Senate and take the House, that in that 2 month period when the Republicans still control by the numbers both houses, Trump will be looking for a savior. Trump will somewhat, even though he's a moron, understand he needs a long-term protector. Yes, Trump is sick and ill, but Fred Trump lived till 93 and Donald is only 80. That Donald will be looking for a scapegoat. He always does. It's never his fault. He's already making noise that J.D. Vance will be the one to blame for Iran.
0: Yep. He's going to blame Marco Rubio for it because J.D. is on the record as being opposed to it.
1: Well, so this is what I'm saying. I think he's going to, in that period, throw J.D. Vance under the bus, push for impeachment of J.D. Vance, which is the only way he can be removed. Donald Trump cannot remove him. Mm-hmm. It only takes a simple majority to impeach J.D. Vance in the House. The Senate needs 2/3, but of course, most of MAGA Republican MAGA senators will go along with Trump. And then I can't imagine that there won't be 10 Democrats, like most of the Democrats would jump at a chance to get rid of J.D. Vance, even if they see this scenario playing out. So J.D. Vance is out. Donald Trump appoints Donald Trump Jr. as vice president. That only needs a simple majority in the House and the Senate to confirm him. And then at some point, Donald Trump resigns and Donald Trump Jr. is just installed as president. Crazy? I know. But impossible? It should be 0% chance that that's going to happen. Should be zero.
0: Yeah.
1: I don't see that as zero at all. I see it as very realistic because Don will want someone with his name. Mm-hmm. And with the same criminal ties and like family blood who will protect him. Donald Trump does not trust J.D. Vance to protect him after Donald Trump is out of office.
0: I brought up a similar theory yesterday, Brian, where I suggested that, looking 2.5 years out at the presidential election in 2028, assuming Trump is still alive and, you know, because his health is deteriorating right in front of us, but assuming he's still around, that he will throw both J.D. Vance and Marco Rubio under the Iran bus, and he will promote his own son as the presidential candidate, and the Republicans will fall in line and do it.
1: I agree, but the reason I'm pushing up the timeline is in a scenario where Trump sees an incoming majority for Democrats in the House and an incoming majority for Democrats in the Senate, which isn't a sure thing.
0: I wonder if part of the theory would be that the vice president shares in presidential immunity. Because if the Democrats take the House and Senate, they're going to be investigating Don Jr. like there's no tomorrow.
1: Correct. Yeah. Would I bet on that happening? No. But should the chance of that happening be zero? Yes.
0: Yeah.
1: Zero? No.
0: I'd bet $10 on it. Brian, thank you for the call. Good talking to you. We got some of the smartest listeners on earth on this program. I'm so honored to have you all with me. We'll be right back 49 minutes past the hour.

0: 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It really means a lot to us. Welcome back. 10 minutes before the hour and or just about. And Magazuma's Revenge, a new name for it. Doug in Portland, Oregon. Hey, Doug, what's on your mind today? Thanks for listening to X-Ray FM.
1: Hi. Hi, Tom. Glad to talk to you. First of all, I really enjoyed listening to Senator Merkley. He's my senator. I'm here in Portland. And
0: He's a good guy.
1: A great list. I have a question for you about kind of reaching for the what I think are the biggest issues. I care about the same stuff that all of us care about, all these divisive issues that make the news about Iran and Israel and women's rights and the climate and everything else. But I wonder what you would think or whether it's possible to have a platform or otherwise put the focus on these things that I think on in my mind as I take my walks around Portland and just mull over this little list of getting money out of politics, which, of course, is Citizens United, getting control.

0: bumper sticker-ish, right? It's not like, yeah. you know, build the wall. So Democrats have some messaging work to do on that, and maybe they should be consulting George Lakoff or somebody like him. But I absolutely agree with you, Doug. I think that's brilliant. I got to move along, but thank you, Doug. Appreciate the call. Robert in Phoenix, Arizona. Hey, Robert, what's up?
1: Hey, Tom. First of all, thank you for your attention to democracy. Every day, I know the work you put in, and we love it.
0: Thank you.
1: Listen, the administration, yes, sir, the Trump administration, all the right-wing media, you know, they get their mantras going, they get their talking points going, and right now you know that the talking point is that liberals are communists. Okay, so they have to create a hatred toward us, hate and fear toward us, and I wanted to know, were you aware, did you hear about this event that took place last week at the State Department, which you really want to recommend everybody take a look at? They called it the Ministerial on Resurgence of Political Terrorism.
0: Yeah.
1: Ministerial on Resurgence of Political Terrorism. Are you familiar with it? Did you see the
0: I am not only familiar with it, it's at the core of the article that I published today at HartmanReport.com. Marco Rubio, he had representatives from 66 countries, along with Stephen Miller and Scott Bessent and Linda McMahon, sit in front of him. And he said, and I quote, Cuba has infiltrated the highest reaches of the U.S. government, recruited and cultivated generations of American activists, backed an unprecedented wave of left-wing terrorism on American soil, and carried out one of the most durable and damaging foreign intelligence penetrations in American history. And then he goes on to talk about how the Cubans devoted themselves to recruiting, cultivating, and mobilizing a global coalition of activists, intellectuals, and political groups, blah, blah, blah, from the Black Panthers to the Weather Underground to Antifa. And then he says, today that network continues to maintain ties to powerful leftist nonprofits, anti-ICE collectives, socialist groups, and Marxist militant organizations across the United States. This is... You know, for Marco Rubio, this is the excuse to invade Cuba, which he thinks is going to make him president in 2028. But for Donald Trump and J.D. Vance, this is the excuse to come after people like you and me.
1: Yeah, this, I mean, of the three that spoke, you know, Stephen Miller was the most chilling one.
0: Yeah.
1: He just, that guy talks and looks like an SS officer.
0: Mm-hmm.
1: And I feel like as if
0: even though he's Jewish,
1: anybody liberal... Yeah, and that's the amazing thing, too. It's like it's as if he tagged anyone who's liberal as a Jew from the 1930s,
0: yeah.
1: heading into Hitler's period. I would really, really just stress so much for all listeners to check out at least his 14-minute speech, because they act as though right-wing political terrorism doesn't exist, which
0: right.
1: the numbers are much higher on the right wing.
0: Oh, it's 10 to 1.
1: Is it that even extreme?
0: Yeah.
1: But at the state.gov website, they have the entire transcript, they have the videos, and this refers to that National Security Presidential Memo number 7, which I haven't right. yet read your piece from today. But they speak as though the left is coordinating this internationally,
0: right.
1: as opposed to we are just feeling oppressed as an individual people and pushing back. But I am really fearful. I'll tell you right now, if they do come after you, I'll start the GoFundMe page to get you sent off to exile.
0: Thank you, Robert.
1: Okay.
0: Thank you. All right. Yeah, I agree with you. People need to know more about that. And thank you for bringing up Stephen Miller's piece in that. I did not cover that in my article today, and I probably should have. And I'll keep that in mind. Robert, thank you.
1: It's a wicked.
0: Oh,
1: wicked,
0: I know. I know.
1: 14 minutes.
0: I know. I caught it. Thank you. Thank you, Robert. Milton, I don't see the city where you're calling from. Milton, where is it?
2: Bakersfield, California.
0: Cool. What's up?
2: I have a question, Tom. What's it going to take for the Democratic Party to realize that Hakeem Jeffries and Chuck Schumer have to go to as leaders of the Democratic Party in Congress?
0: I think there's a growing realization that these two guys are ineffective and that they've been compromised by all the money that they're taking from AIPAC and from big corporations. There's a strong and growing sentiment to that effect. The problem is the Democratic Party still uses basically a seniority system. The Republicans have abandoned that, and I think the Democrats should too.
2: Well, we need to do something because they're ineffective as leaders.
0: Yeah.
2: They compromise and back Israel and

Trump may abandon his war for votes. The AI bubble endangers your savings. Americans fear politics. GOP smuggles voter suppression. And RFK downplays an explosive outbreak. Good morning. This is the Commonwealth Report, news for the public, not the powerful. You can follow us at commonwealthreport.news. Will Trump end his war to save his party? President Trump is now thinking about pulling the plug on his war with Iran, and not because it's the right thing to do. According to The Atlantic, he's weighing a clean break to stop gas prices from climbing and to keep his party from getting wiped out in the midterms. The war has already cost us $37.5 billion, Defense Secretary Pete Hegseth told the Senate. And now the Pentagon wants $67 billion more. 18 American troops are dead and roughly 430 are wounded. The ceasefire collapsed weeks ago, and now both sides trade strikes every day. Congress still hasn't gotten a classified briefing on the latest round, but sitting in the Oval Office, Trump told reporters, quote, "We're not finished at all." So the killing goes on, the bill keeps growing, and the calendar decides when it stops. Is the whole economy riding on one giant bubble? Here's something that should scare you. The value of America's AI companies has jumped $27 trillion in just 3 years. That's 36% of the entire stock market riding on a technology that barely turns a profit. Writing in The Atlantic, Annie Lowry lays out how tech giants are borrowing billions and pouring cash into startups with no path to making money, while the same handful of companies sell to each other and call it growth. Goldman Sachs says justifying these numbers takes what it calls Panglossian optimism. Even Sam Altman admits we're in a bubble. And the International Monetary Fund is warning what happens when it pops. Tighter credit, less spending, lost jobs. When Wall Street's casinos finally busts, it won't be the billionaires cleaning out their savings. It'll be you. Why do Americans fear politics more than anyone on earth? A brand new global survey just found something no other country can match. 1 in 10 Americans now say politics is the single biggest threat to their personal safety. That's 10 times the global average across 140 countries. We're the only nation on the planet where more people fear politics than fear their own health problems. Quote, the U.S. figure of 10% is unprecedented, said a senior researcher at Gallup, which helped run the poll. Think about what that means. 3 assassination attempts on Trump, the killing of Charlie Kirk, death threats against election workers, the insurrection at the Capitol on January 6th. The only country that even comes close is Hungary. This is what years of stoking rage and division have done to us. We're now afraid of each other. And that's exactly how the powerful like it. Republicans hide voter suppression inside a stock trading ban. Watch it closely, because this one's a shell game. There was a real bipartisan bill to finally ban members of Congress from trading stocks on inside information. Then House Republicans quietly stuffed it with voter suppression, adding SAVE Act-style rules to force photo ID at the polls and gut mail-in voting. Republicans are trying to pull a trick this week, said Congresswoman Alexandria Ocasio-Cortez, who's voted no. And here's the kicker. The trading ban itself is toothless. It only stops new trades and lets lawmakers keep every share they already own. The chair of the Congressional Black Caucus, Yvette Clark, says Republicans aren't serious about a real ban. So they protect their own stock portfolios while making it harder for you to vote. That's Washington in one dirty little bill. Did a judge just stop ICE from deporting its own witnesses? A federal judge in Texas just slammed the brakes on something ugly. ICE agents rammed a van and shot the driver, a Mexican immigrant named Lorenzo Salgado Aruja, dead. The agents weren't wearing body cameras. 3 passengers survived and told a very different story than the government did. So ICE tried to rush those witnesses out of the country before they could talk. Judge Keith Ellison said no and ordered one of them kept right there in Texas. When Lorenzo stopped the van, the officer shot him anyway, one witness wrote. That same week, ICE killed a Colombian immigrant up in Maine. In both cases, Homeland Security claimed its agents were only defending themselves. When a government tries to deport the people who watched it kill, that's not law enforcement. That's a cover-up. Bob Kennedy says explosive diarrhea is under control. And finally, a story you'll want to hear before your next salad. A parasite called Cyclospora is tearing through the country, causing what doctors politely call explosive diarrhea. More than 1,600 confirmed cases across dozens of states, 94 people hospitalized, and Texas alone added 30 new cases in a single week. The FDA traced it to a contaminated lettuce from a supplier called Taylor Farms, some of it served up at Taco Bell. And Health Secretary Robert Kennedy Jr. says the whole thing is, quote, under control. Never mind that the cases keep rising or that his own department
made tracking this parasite optional last year. Senator John Ossoff says the administration is undermining food safety. So be careful about your greens, folks, because the man in charge of your food is busy declaring victory over your bathroom. And that's the way it is today, Wednesday, July 22nd, 2026. I'm Tom Hartman. You can now hear The Hartman Report, our free daily one-hour podcast. The Hartman Report covers the highlights of our program every day, and you can listen anywhere, anytime. 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
1: Welcome to the third hour of our program. On the line with us, our buddy Miles Taylor, the ex-national security official, the former chief of staff for the Department of Homeland Security in Trump's first administration, the best New York Times best-selling author of multiple books and also Anonymous, and the founder of Defiance.News, which is his website, Substack newsletter. Miles, welcome back to the program. This article that you published at Defiance.News, titled "Trump Plots a Workaround to Use Terror Powers Against His Foes Have a Shield," is genuinely alarming. Can we walk through it?
2: Well, here's what's going on, Tom, and you and I have talked a little bit about the precursors to this in the past. As a refresher for folks, last fall, the administration put in place something called NSPM 7, National Security Presidential Memorandum 7, which was an executive order from the White House that had the president directing federal agencies to investigate people under the guise of going after Antifa. And specifically, this was a reorganization of the federal government to make sure that the FBI and DHS and intelligence community start prioritizing what they call left-wing terrorism, and specifically indicators of terrorism driven by anti-Americanism, anti-Christian, and anti-capitalist views. Folks would be right to hear that and say, well, that doesn't sound like terrorism. That just sounds like political speech, protected speech, First Amendment speech. You would be correct in thinking that. That's why that executive order was so concerning. But here's the thing, Tom. At the time, a lot of us came out and said, as scary as this is, the Trump administration under the law does not have the ability to designate domestic groups as terrorist organizations. It can say so in executive orders, but that doesn't have any legal teeth. If they want to go prosecute an organization like Indivisible for organizing No Kings rallies, they're going to have to find other reasons. If there was fraud or if there was some other crime that the organization was conducting, they can't just say this is a terrorist organization and we're going to go after them. But here is what the Trump administration has done this past week. They've started to lay the groundwork for claiming that groups overseas are Antifa groups. And here in the United States, domestic elements are coordinating with those groups. Why is that significant? Because the president does have the power to designate foreign terrorist organizations like ISIS and Al-Qaeda. And if this administration designates more foreign organizations as Antifa terrorist groups, they can use those hooks to come monitor the domestic political opposition in the United States, to charge domestic political groups with providing material support to terrorist organizations, and use other national security powers against them. That's the concern here, and people need to know what's happening.
1: Yeah, this is exactly why so many of us were freaked out by the Patriot Act and similar legislation that came out of 9/11. The overreaction to 9/11. That and this ministerial that Marco Rubio held yesterday, the day before, you know, where he was talking about Cuba is now the epicenter of communism in the world, and they've got all these Americans who are their stooges, basically, and they named one of my colleagues, Amy Goodman, you know, who's done some reporting from Cuba. And how dare you go there? And they named several members of Congress. This seems to me like it's all part of one thing.
2: Well, it is. And I think one of the reasons why they brought 66 nations together at the State Department is to try to bring some semblance of legitimacy to this effort to claim that there's a vast transnational left-wing terror network, because this administration knows that if they want to use some of these extraordinary powers and have it survive at least initial review by the courts, they've got to show that there's some foreign nexus to these plots. Now, what the administration is ginning up is obviously artificial, but it's obvious what they're trying to do here, Tom. And, you know, I hear from a number of the countries that were at this ministerial at the State Department Thursday and Friday that they felt like it was a joke. It was obvious to countries what was happening here. But even still, I think it's incumbent on the American people to see this for what it is, because we are likely now to see the Trump administration try to bring charges against domestic political organizations and activists and pro-democracy leaders under the guise of counterterrorism. And the more we understand what they're doing, the more we can inoculate against it, because this administration isn't confident it will win these cases in the courts. You heard this in Stephen Miller's speech at that ministerial. He says, well, leftists always say that their civil liberties are being violated, and those cries need to fall on deaf ears. That was his quote. He wants cries for civil liberties to fall on deaf ears. That's the confession of a man who knows that his administration is trending down the road of violating the constitutional rights of Americans. But even if these types of cases don't survive in the federal courts, what the Trump administration wants is for the process to be the punishment. They want the court of public opinion to do damage to these organizations and these people if they are indicted. And that's what we can help guard against by realizing this is effectively a setup.
1: We're talking with Miles Taylor, former chief of staff for the Department of Homeland Security in the first Trump administration. Defiance.news is his website. Miles, you were there. I mean, you know these guys. You know Stephen Miller. You worked for Trump. Why do you think, what do you think is animating this? Why do people like this turn toward what I would call fascism? Why?
2: It's the eternal question, right? Why does power corrupt folks? And
1: yeah, Lord Acton,
2: look, I'll speak to Donald Trump. And here's really what I think it comes down to. And some folks might think this sounds too generous or maybe too much like psychoanalysis. But I really think for him, it's legacy building. All of us, most of us, fear our mortality and want to at least know that we've left something behind that will survive us. Whether that's networks of friends, whether that's children we have or institutions we build or the impacts of our work. Donald Trump has got the same genetic makeup as most of us. Unfortunately, he does. And I think in his mind, amassing power and taking sweeping actions is the way to build a legacy, is the way to endure, is the way to live forever, is to leave this impact. And you see that in some of the revealing comments he's made to journalists and biographers and associates about how he views himself as one of the most powerful people in human history. Donald Trump doesn't necessarily view breaking down democracy's walls as destructive. He views it as building, building a legacy, building a reputation we'll talk about for years to come.
1: Yeah, he famously said Hitler did good things, too. I mean, you know, he views that as a legacy. I mean, that's pretty remarkable. So how best, Miles, do we respond to this? You know, because I think it's plain for anybody who looks carefully at what's going on, the sequence of events from, you know, March of last year when they first started putting masks on ICE agents, then to the NPS, you know, 7 and on what is it, September 25th, as I recall, of last year. And you know, all of these steps, and expanding the concentration camps and expanding the definitions and flooding, you know, putting as many of their judges in the courts as they can. How do we stop this? What do we do?
2: I think there's a couple of different things that we can do, Tom. First and foremost, it's really important for the legal aid groups in this country to be ready for these types of claims to come out of the administration. If you could have told people before McCarthyism, hey, look, Senate committees and the federal government are going to start designating innocent Americans as people who are subversive and treasonous, what would you do? Well, you would make sure there were the structures in place to defend them legally, to push back publicly, and to make sure they were able to clear their names. That's what needs to happen. The good news is some of those things are happening. My organization, Defiance.org, which produces Defiance.news, has been funding a lot of the different legal aid efforts in this country to protect folks against that sort of federal overreach. That's step one. Step two is we need states' attorneys general, and local prosecutors in the game to try to protect their people against this federal overreach. That's another place that we have been investing in networks of local prosecutors and states' attorneys general around this country to collaborate, to fight back against these types of charges, to fight back against the demonization of people because of their political views. But the last thing, Tom, is on us. It's on the American people to stay very animated and to go exercise our democratic rights. Mm. It sounds trite when people say, go vote. Yeah, we get it. Well, ultimately, that's what's going to be the biggest check on this president, is if power changes hands, especially in the Congress. And I think and suspect that the election in 2026 will have such huge turnout that it will be, in my words, too big to rig. In other words, no matter what Trump tries to do, the turnout will be so undeniable. It will be clear that the political opposition has won in this country, but we all have to make that possible.
1: From your lips to God's ears. Miles Taylor, defiance.news, defiance.org. Defiance.news, by the way, you can sign up for free to get his newsletter. Miles, thank you. You are doing such a great service in this country and such great work. I really appreciate you dropping by.
2: Right back at you, Tom. Thank you, sir.
1: Thank you. It's 15, 16, almost 17 minutes past the hour. I'll be back with, is the whole economy riding one giant bubble? And your calls after this.
0: This is the Tom Hartman Program.
1: Defending America from the weapons of mass deception. I'll be right back with you.

0: And welcome back. Patrick in Vermont. Patrick, I understand you have ALS and you're communicating with us via an electronic device.
1: Please don't hang up.
0: Okay.
1: I have ALS and I can't speak.
0: I get it.
1: I am using a communication device much like Stephen Hawking had.
0: Mm-hmm.
1: To be nice to your audience, if I start having technical issues, which sometimes happens, I will end my call.
0: Okay.
1: My name is Patrick and I am from Vermont. I am a longtime listener and I donate to Free Speech TV. And I even, first of all, I want to say that I am alive today because of Medicare and Medicaid. Hmm. I depend on these programs and I am grateful to anyone who fights to keep these programs in place. I am a strong believer in Medicare for All. It is a truly great program.
0: Thank you. I agree.
1: My second point is that we cannot just take for granted that we will take the House in November.
0: Mm-hmm.
1: We have no idea what the Trump administration will do to cheat in November. Judging by the level of corruption from this administration, I would put nothing past them. So what can we do? We need absolutely every voter to show up and vote. Make the midterms so overwhelming that they can't cheat. We all know someone who generally doesn't vote. We need to talk to them. We all know someone who is a Republican. We need to let them know that they don't have to support Trump to be a Republican. They don't have to abandon their values. Just do what they feel in their hearts is the right thing to do.
0: Mm-hmm. Well said.
1: We fight this by not staying silent anymore. We need to be vocal. Especially when talking with Republicans and people who don't vote. So the person who can't speak is telling you to be more vocal. Let's forget about the irony there for a minute.
0: Mm.
1: This is what I can do, so I am doing it. We all need to do what we can. And now is the time.
0: Well said.
1: I know that you have said all of this before, but it's important enough to be repeated.
0: Thank you, Patrick. Thank you.
1: This is all I have to say.
0: Okay.
1: Thank you for listening.
0: My pleasure.
1: And thank you for providing us with a show that speaks truth. I will continue to be a fan of Tom Hartman. This is all I have to say. Thank you for listening. Thank you. I have ALS and I can't speak. I am using a communication device. Thank you.
0: Yeah, got it. Patrick, thank you so much. It's nice to hear from you. And I really appreciate your advocacy and your putting forward this message. One of my best friends broke his neck some years ago and ended up paralyzed from the neck down. Michael Hutchison, he's an author. And Medicaid... He was in his 50s when this happened. Medicaid saved him, kept him going for years. I have seen people with these really severe disabilities, and in your case, a disease, literally saved.
1: I am using a device that tracks my eyes.
0: Yeah.
1: It was paid for by Medicare, and I would not be able to speak without it.
0: There you go. Patrick, thank you. I've got to run now because there's the music. But thank you so much for the call. It's great to hear from you. 21 minutes past the hour. I'll be back with more of the news of the day and your calls in just a moment. Stay with us.

0: 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Take back your news. So have you noticed that the Republicans are pretty much not talking about a constitutional convention anymore? They used to be gung-ho to rewrite the Constitution. You know, they wanted to put corporate personhood in there. They wanted to change it so that women can't vote. They wanted to do away with the election of senators, repeal the 17th Amendment, take us back to them being appointed by the states. They had all these weird—they wanted to outlaw labor unions, all these weird ideas, but they've stopped talking about it. I mean, they're still moving forward on it, but it's not Project 2025, for example. You know, their ultimate talking document does not have one single mention in it about a constitutional convention. Why would that be? Well, it's because the Supreme Court is doing their work for them. I mean, you know, just they have overturned Article 2. They've overturned the first, fourth, ninth, and 14th amendments. They've overturned Article 1, Section 7. All the details of this whole thing are over at HartmanReport.com. You got to check it out. Welcome back. 23 minutes past the hour. The AI bubble. This is concerning. It's a piece in The Atlantic and by Annie Lowry. And she notes that the value of AI-linked firms, this is in the U.S. stock exchanges, is now $27 trillion. Now, that's about the GDP of the United States, which is, I think, around 30, 35, 38. It's equivalent to 36% of the value of the entire U.S. stock market, this handful of firms that are associated with AI. Now, some of them are solid. I mean, you know, like Google. Some of them are very speculative. Even Sam Altman, you know, the guy who runs OpenAI, ChatGPT, is saying that we are in an AI bubble. And the International Monetary Fund is saying that this AI bubble represents significant risks to financial stability, and they're warning that it could lead to tighter credit, reduced consumption, and disrupted trade flows. In other words, a great crash. And I guess that's the bad news. The good news, I suppose, is that this bubble is mostly being fed not by individual consumers, like the housing bubble was, or the stock market bubble in 1999, the dot-com boom. It's not being fed by people going into the stock market and buying these companies' stocks, although that is happening. It's being fed by these companies borrowing mind-boggling amounts of money to build out their data centers. Everybody is racing to become the one that leads the pack. And in the meantime, China just came out with a new AI product that is open source and that you can literally put on your computer. And it does all that AI stuff. So this field is insanely fluid right now. So anyhow, the big companies pouring money into it, it means that probably this bubble will be a little less fragile than a consumer-driven bubble, because with a consumer-driven bubble, once the consumers freak out and start stampeding away, then the bubble bursts and, you know, everybody's screwed. That's what happened in 1929. It's what happened in 1987. It's what happened, it's what happened in 1999 with the dot-com bubble. But that doesn't mean it'll be any less painful, as Annie Lowry says in The Atlantic, when it pops. And one last little bit of news. When Lorenzo Salgado Araujo, the Mexican migrant who was shot and killed by ICE agents a couple weeks ago down in Texas, when he was killed, there were three witnesses to it, and they have all been arrested and been held in ICE custody, and one of them was going to be deported. His name is Jose Pelego, and a judge Keith Ellison, no relation to the guy in Minnesota, ordered ICE to hold him in Texas rather than deport him. They're trying to get rid of the witnesses, is what's going on here. I mean, they murdered a guy, they killed a guy, apparently in cold blood, and the people who were witnesses, several have gone on the record and said, you know, they boxed in our car and then they shot us right through the door. He stopped the car and they killed him anyway. And in fact, the quote, this is from Pelego. He says, out of nowhere, they suddenly cornered us and we told Lorenzo to stop the van. When Lorenzo stopped the van, the officer shot him anyway. End of quote. And ICE has been trying to get this guy out of the country. It's insane. We have an absolutely out of control, lawless law enforcement agency. This is the kind of thing that happens in dictatorships. What say you? I'll pick up your calls right after this.
1: 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Call 202-808-9925.
0: Helping you win the water cooler wars. I'll be right back with your calls.

Trump may abandon his war for votes, the AI bubble endangers your savings, Americans fear politics, GOP smuggles voter suppression, and RFK downplays an explosive outbreak. Good morning, this is the Commonwealth Report, news for the public, not the powerful. You can follow us at commonwealthreport.news. Will Trump end his war to save his party? President Trump is now thinking about pulling the plug on his war with Iran, and not because it's the right thing to do. According to The Atlantic, he's weighing a clean break to stop gas prices from climbing and to keep his party from getting wiped out in the midterms. The war has already cost us $37.5 billion, Defense Secretary Pete Hegseth told the Senate. And now the Pentagon wants $67 billion more. 18 American troops are dead and roughly 430 are wounded. The ceasefire collapsed weeks ago, and now both sides trade strikes every day. Congress still hasn't gotten a classified briefing on the latest round, but sitting in the Oval Office, Trump told reporters, quote, "We're not finished at all." So the killing goes on, the bill keeps growing, and the calendar decides when it stops. Is the whole economy riding on one giant bubble? Here's something that should scare you. The value of America's AI companies has jumped $27 trillion in just 3 years. That's 36% of the entire stock market riding on a technology that barely turns a profit. Writing in The Atlantic, Annie Lowry lays out how tech giants are borrowing billions and pouring cash into startups with no path to making money, while the same handful of companies sell to each other and call it growth. Goldman Sachs says justifying these numbers takes what it calls Panglossian optimism. Even Sam Altman admits we're in a bubble. And the International Monetary Fund is warning what happens when it pops. Tighter credit, less spending, lost jobs. When Wall Street's casinos finally busts, it won't be the billionaires cleaning out their savings. It'll be you. Why do Americans fear politics more than anyone on Earth? A brand new global survey just found something no other country can match. 1 in 10 Americans now say politics is the single biggest threat to their personal safety. That's 10 times the global average across 140 countries. We're the only nation on the planet where more people fear politics than fear their own health problems. Quote, the U.S. figure of 10% is unprecedented, said a senior researcher at Gallup, which helped run the poll. Think about what that means. 3 assassination attempts on Trump, the killing of Charlie Kirk, death threats against election workers, the insurrection at the Capitol on January 6th. The only country that even comes close is Hungary. This is what years of stoking rage and division have done to us. We're now afraid of each other. And that's exactly how the powerful like it. Republicans hide voter suppression inside a stock trading ban. Watch it closely, because this one's a shell game. There was a real bipartisan bill to finally ban members of Congress from trading stocks on inside information. Then House Republicans quietly stuffed it with voter suppression, adding SAVE Act-style rules to force photo ID at the polls and gut mail-in voting. Republicans are trying to pull a trick this week, said Congresswoman Alexandria Ocasio-Cortez, who's voted no. And here's the kicker. The trading ban itself is toothless. It only stops new trades and lets lawmakers keep every share they already own. The chair of the Congressional Black Caucus, Yvette Clark, says Republicans aren't serious about a real ban. So they protect their own stock portfolios while making it harder for you to vote. That's Washington in one dirty little bill. Did a judge just stop ICE from deporting its own witnesses? A federal judge in Texas just slammed the brakes on something ugly. ICE agents rammed a van and shot the driver, a Mexican immigrant named Lorenzo Salgado Aruja, dead. The agents weren't wearing body cameras. 3 passengers survived and told a very different story than the government did. So ICE tried to rush those witnesses out of the country before they could talk. Judge Keith Ellison said no and ordered one of them kept right there in Texas. When Lorenzo stopped the van, the officer shot him anyway, one witness wrote. That same week, ICE killed a Colombian immigrant up in Maine. In both cases, Homeland Security claimed its agents were only defending themselves. When a government tries to deport the people who watched it kill, that's not law enforcement. That's a cover-up. Bob Kennedy says explosive diarrhea is under control. And finally, a story you'll want to hear before your next salad. A parasite called Cyclospora is tearing through the country, causing what doctors politely call explosive diarrhea. More than 1,600 confirmed cases across dozens of states, 94 people hospitalized, and Texas alone added 30 new cases in a single week. The FDA traced it to a contaminated lettuce from a supplier called Taylor Farms, some of it served up at Taco Bell. And Health Secretary Robert Kennedy Jr. says the whole thing is, quote, under control. Never mind that the cases keep rising or that his own department
made tracking this parasite optional last year. Senator John Ossoff says the administration is undermining food safety. So be careful about your greens, folks, because the man in charge of your food is busy declaring victory over your bathroom. And that's the way it is today, Wednesday, July 22nd, 2026. I'm Tom Hartman. You can now hear The Hartman Report, our free daily one-hour podcast. The Hartman Report covers the highlights of our program every day, and you can listen anywhere, anytime. 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

0: 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You know, corporate raiders, when they acquire a company, basically strip it down. They take everything of value out of it, put it in their own pockets, leave just a husk of a company. I watched Bain Capital do this with Clear Channel. In fact, they just ran it into bankruptcy, and they run off with all the cash. Well, that's what Donald Trump is doing to America right now. He's basically behaving like a corporate raider, taking, you know, all the assets of this company and handing as many of them as possible off to billionaires and shutting down programs that benefit average working class people. This is, you know, an all billionaire cabinet or largely billionaire cabinet with a billionaire president, and they're dancing to the tune of the billionaires. It shouldn't surprise us, I suppose, but there's a whole article about it over in my daily take titled Trump's Hostile Takeover of America, the Corporate Raider's Final Heist, over at HartmanReport.com. Check it out. And welcome back. So what's on your mind today? Joe in Arkansas. Hey, Joe, what's up?
1: Oh, not much. One question. Have you ever looked at a picture of Steve Miller and Joseph Goebbels side by side?
0: I have. There's a startling similarity.
1: A big similarity. One thing I want.
0: Makes you wonder about reincarnation. Pardon my interruption.
1: Oh, that's okay. One thing I wanted to talk about was health care.
0: Mm-hmm.
1: I have a daughter with MS. And Medicare pays about, Medicaid and Medicare pay about $8,000 a month for her medication.
0: Wow.
1: If they cut it out, she dies.
0: Oh, I'm so sorry to hear that.
1: Period in the message. And she's scared to death.
0: Yeah.
1: And she's not a child. She's 51 years old, but she's my child.
0: Mm-hmm.
1: And I'll tell you what, it just bothers me that they can do this to us.
0: Yeah, I agree.
1: And one of the things I'd like to see done, I don't know if it's even possible, but I'd like to see how much a congressman or senator, when they was elected, how much they had, how much money they had.
0: Mm-hmm.
1: And then after a few years, I want to see how much money they have then.
0: Yep.
1: There's a lot of insider trading.
0: There is, and it's legal.
1: Way before we do, when stocks are going to change, when the market's going to change.
0: Yep.
1: And they trade accordingly.
0: Yep.
1: I don't remember exactly who it was, but it was at the beginning of the last pandemic in 2000, when that one senator pulled, him and his wife pulled a bunch of money out and cashed out of the stock market before it crashed. And we need to do something to stop that.
0: Yeah.
1: And it'd be real nice if we could look on our website that says, this is your state. This is Arkansas. This is what your congressmen and senators had when they went into office. This is what they're currently worth.
0: Yeah.
1: I think that might be, the old saying, follow the money.
0: Yeah. Yeah. There's been an effort to do something about this, Joe, for decades. And every single time the Republicans blow it up. And it's true. There are a lot of people in the House and Senate who came in middle class or came in upper, you know, with just a little bit, and ended up multi-millionaires. And Trump is obviously trading on inside information, as it certainly appears his family is as well. And Martha Stewart went to prison for getting a stock tip from a friend of hers who worked for a pharmaceutical company and passing it along to her stockbroker and buying, I think it was $35,000 worth of stock, either buying or selling it. She went to prison for that. And these guys just do this literally every day because they're members of Congress. I mean, it's so wrong. And now this bipartisan legislation that would sort of ban it, it would slow it down anyway. They're trying to attach the voter suppression bill to it. To require people to show a passport in order to vote. It's crazy. It's just crazy. Joe, I got to run, but I'm sorry to hear about your daughter. Give her our very best regards, and we will all work as hard as we can to prevent them from destroying Medicare and Medicaid. Joe, thank you. Yes, sir?
1: It ought to be mandatory for everybody to read 1984.
0: I agree. It's a dark book. It's, the last... When I actually decided to read the whole book from cover to cover, I was in Australia and I was had jet lag, and so I was reading it at night, and I was getting wild dreams from that. It's just, but you know, that was like 20 years ago, and it is so much of it has come true. It's just shocking. Joe, thank you for the call. David in Phoenix, Arizona. Hey, David, what's on your mind today?
2: Yeah, say, Tom, I wanted to give you an update on the election results right here in Arizona.
0: Oh, yeah, you had an election yesterday.
2: Candidates, pardon me?
0: You had an election yesterday, right?
2: Yes, you had an election yesterday, yeah. The Democratic candidates here in Arizona will again run against Trump and Turning Point endorse mega election deniers. Mm-hmm. So it seems like the worst of the worst has been elected in the primary on the Republican side. It's similar to what happened in 2020 when we were running against candidates like Kerry Lake, and that's when we took the governorship, the attorney general, and the secretary of state. Because this is Arizona, and everybody says it's turning blue, but it's just barely purple, and we have more registered Republicans than Democrats. But we seem to be able to appeal to those McCain Republicans, and like the ones that are educated, for example, to make the difference here. But it looks like Katie Hobbs will be running against Andy Biggs, for example, for the governorship.
0: The crazed right-wing election denying congressman, yeah.
2: Yes, yeah. Chris Mays will be running against Warren Peterson, and Adrian Fontes against Alexander Colden. They're all mega candidates, I don't know how much Turning Point's going to really help them. The Turning Point tried this little trick when we had an election for SRP candidates. For the utility company. Mm-hmm. And Turning Point decided to pour $1 million or so into this little tiny thing. They thought they could just flood the whole area. Mm-hmm. But the people in Arizona got really ticked off about all that, and they beat all the Turning Point endorsed candidates. So it's quite interesting all that goes on here in this state.
0: Yeah, sounds like it. Well, thank you for the update, David. I appreciate it.
2: Yeah, for sure.
0: Yeah, thank you. CJ in Shreveport, Louisiana. Hey, CJ, what's on your mind today?
3: Well, those calls that have come in, you know, from Patrick on his voice synthesizer, and from that other caller whose daughter's in bad situation and stuff.
0: I almost
3: want to change the subject of what I wanted to talk about, but I'll go ahead and say what I was going to say. Mm. Miles Taylor today, excellent, mm-hmm. excellent, except for one thing. And branding is important. And you yourself have pointed out many a times we should not say Democrat Party, it's Democratic. That was deliberate misbranding done by the Republicans.
0: Did Miles say Democrat Party?
3: No, he did not.
0: Oh, okay.
3: He said something else. It's something you have said, something Media Caller has said on this show, and we need to stop it because this is just like Democrat Party. It's deliberate misbranding. Now, the stuff that you put under your armpits to stop them from sweating, not deodorant, the generic term for stopping the perspiration, what is that called?
0: Antiperspirant?
3: Mm-hmm. Antiperspirant, not antiperspirant. You don't put antifreeze in your car's radiator. You don't put antifungal on your feet. It's anti. Anti means opposite, means not.
0: Sure.
3: Opposing. Antifa, not Antifa. That's their word.
0: Uh-huh.
3: That's them pronouncing it that way to obscure that meaning that it is anti-fascism.
0: Yeah. Okay.
3: So
0: I get
3: it,
0: CJ.
3: Stop calling it that.
0: I get it. Okay. I'll try to remember. Your point is well taken. I think you're, trying to, shovel against the water against the tide with a teaspoon here, but I get it. I totally get it. CJ, thanks for the call.
3: We just should not be promoting that term.
0: I get it. Thanks. Bob in Farnham, Virginia. Hey, Bob, what's up?
4: Yeah. Hello, my friend.
0: Okay.
4: We have a congressman here in Virginia's first district who's been in office 17 or 18 years.
0: Mm-hmm.
4: And contacting his office reminded me of calling into a Trump rally. Really not great people.
0: Mm-hmm.
4: But a couple of, and we have a Democratic primary coming up on August 4th.
5: Mm-hmm.
4: We have seven great candidates representing the Democratic Party. And a couple of months ago, I went to a meet and greet, and there was one candidate that really, we have a bunch of good ones, but mm-hmm. one that really stood out to me head and shoulders. Her name is Elizabeth Dempsey Beggs.
5: Mm-hmm.
4: She's 29 years old. She's a mother. She's a foster mother. She was a U.S. Army tank commander. She has got an incredible 360 perspective of what's going on.
5: Mm-hmm.
4: She's just sharp as a tack. She's articulate. She's full of energy. She's up against the Democratic machine, I think, because of people who are have been around longer, older, but certainly they don't have the vibrancy and the vision of this young woman.
5: Mm-hmm.
4: And I just wanted to bring her to your attention.
5: Well, thank you.
4: And your listeners.
5: Thank you. Okay.
4: She's got a website, if I can give it
5: sure.
4: to you.
5: Sure, quickly.
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5: that,
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5: Elizabeth for Virginia. 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
4: Thanks,
5: 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Man. 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

0: And welcome back, Francis, in Raleigh, North Carolina. Hey, Francis, what's on your mind today?
1: Well, Tom, I just wanted to say how appalled I am at the conduct of this Immigration Customs Enforcement. These individuals remind me of what my dad, who was a West Point graduate during the war, afterwards he said that the CIA had grown too fast over such a very short period of time that they didn't properly vet their individuals. And I understand that we need to know who is in this country, and we need to find that out. But in Wake County, North Carolina, we've got a good sheriff now, and the sheriff we had before him, Sheriff Harrison, handled that when there was an individual who was suspected of being in the country illegally. He was the local law enforcement. Mm-hmm. He was the one that initiated it properly. And the individual was allowed his day in court. And that's how we do it in America.
0: Yeah.
1: This sort of thing, backing these people down and pulling guns on people and shooting them.
0: Crazy, Francis. Let me tell you, I have a story like that, too. My cousin of mine, or the daughter of a cousin of mine, fell in love with and married the owner of a small, locally owned Mexican restaurant. He was not here legally. He had been here for a long, long time. He started a business. I mean, he owned this little restaurant. And they had a couple of kids. And this was during the Obama administration. And ICE tracked him down. And I don't know how, and I'm not sure that they know how. But, you know, a couple of guys with suits showed up at their door and said, I don't want to give names, but said, you're not here legally. You have 30 days to get your act together and leave the country or apply for asylum or something. You've got, we're going to give you a little window here. And at the end of that time, you've got to be gone. And 30 days later, he was back in Mexico. He got on a plane and went there himself. I mean, and she went with him. I mean, I follow them on Facebook. They're raising their kids down in Mexico. But it didn't require thugs with masks and guns and stuff. It was just a couple of guys, fairly polite people.
1: Correct. When I first saw this stuff going on, I mean, I used to do a lot of competitive shooting. And believe me, I shot with the elite. I see these guys with M4s, half a dozen of them, barging into a house to get one individual.
0: Mm-hmm.
1: That is a recipe, if not for an accidental discharge, for somebody to going absolutely bonkers. And thing, too,
0: they've been watching too many cop shows.
1: Well, I think you're absolutely right. The other thing, too, is that it creates a general distrust of law enforcement.
0: Yeah.
1: And you've got good cops out there who are following the rules. There is protocol. They are supervised. And they're under the civilian authority. And it makes their job ever so much more difficult. And I think this is appalling, and it's something that the Republicans, they're going to catch this for the meet in the midterms, and I hope a stop is put to it.
0: Yeah, I think you're right, Francis. Francis, thank you for the call. It is just about 10 minutes before the hour. We'll be right back with more of your calls. Stick around.

0: Hey, thanks so much for sharing our program and for reaching out to our stations and sponsors and letting them know that you're listening. It really means a lot to us. Welcome back. Picking up your calls here, Jack in Grand Beach, Michigan. Hey, Jack, what's up?
1: Hey, Tom. I've been listening now for a little over 4.5 years. I can't believe where the time goes. But I remember back in 2023, you preached to the audience like it was gospel that Trump and the brown shirts were going to come lock you up if Trump got elected. Now it's been 3 years, and you're a modern-day Anne Frank. I mean, it's amazing.
0: he hasn't come to get me yet, Jack.
1: How do you avoid cat? Wait a minute. Wait, Jack. Hey, Tom, try not to interrupt me. I'm a guest. I mean,
0: come on, Jack.
1: Me a little bit of courtesy.
0: We can have a conversation.
1: Okay, so it's amazing how you've avoided capture. And like I said, you must hide in your house really well. It kind of does show the lack of seriousness that you expressed to the audience, Tom.
0: Jack, aren't you concerned about the fact that Trump has got a website?
1: Goodbye, Tom.
0: Apparently you're not concerned about it.
1: Goodbye, Tom.
0: All right. Jack is not concerned about the fact that Trump has a website, an official government website, where he is naming journalists. My colleague David

0: I say.
1: Your party is.
0: No, I don't think that's true. I think that my party is as wary of the DSA as they are of the Greens. The Democrats are a little worried about this.
1: I hope so.
0: Yeah.
1: You know, but I hear your callers and I hear representatives and, you know, your party leaders speak of the threat to democracy by the Republicans and Trump.
0: Mm-hmm.
1: But when they get elected, they're promising to actually destroy democracy.
0: How so?
1: They're going to take my right. They're going to take away the Electoral College. They're going to take...
0: Well, wait a minute. Taking away the Electoral College means... I mean, right now, you live in Wisconsin. Your vote doesn't count in the Electoral College. Well, arguably, in some elections, it might. But generally speaking, you know, taking away the Electoral College makes it so everybody's vote, everybody in, everywhere in America counts when they vote for president. That the elections would no longer be decided by five or six states. How's that a bad thing?
1: Well, they're promising to pack the court. You know, Ruth Bader Ginsburg, if you listen to what she said, don't do it. And you, all of a sudden, the Democrats
0: don't care about
1: Ruth Bader.
0: You know,
1: and they don't care about Hakeem Jeffries, and they don't care about Chuck Schumer. Now, all of a sudden, they aren't as far left, so they're going to go left.
0: Well, it's not left or far left, CJ. It's willing to fight or willing to essentially collaborate or I mean, I think a lot of Democrats are just sick and tired of. Of Democratic leadership that doesn't talk the way Republicans talk, frankly.
1: Well, they don't agree with this because the new DSA Workers Deserve More platform, eliminate U.S. Senate, Congress choose executive and judiciary.
0: Again, don't throw DSA at me, CJ. I'm not going to defend them. It is not my party.
1: Well, your party is.
0: No, it's not.
1: Then destroy them. Destroy them in your party.
0: Well,
1: so we don't have to.
0: You may recall, if you do listen regularly, you may recall that about a month ago, maybe a little longer, I wrote a whole op-ed and I did a whole rant on this program about how DSA is a danger. How, you know, you've got a handful of states. I think we have three states where you've got fusion voting, where you can be a member of DSA and a Democrat and run on both party platforms and people can vote for you either way. New York is one of them. That's why Mamdani, you know, did it. But... Now the DSA has said that they're going to compete in 20 states in this election, and that's going to pull votes away from Democrats. That's a bad thing in my mind.
1: Does he scare you?
0: Who, Mamdani?
1: Mamdani?
0: Not particularly.
1: Oh, really?
0: What should I be scared of?
1: Wow.
0: He's opened groceries in food deserts. He's lowered the cost of buses.
1: He's going to take away private property. He's going to take people's property.
0: What property is he taking?
1: He's going to compete with. He hates capitalism.
0: Wait a minute. What property is he taking?
1: Stores.
0: No, he's going into areas where there are no grocery stores. That's the whole point.
1: Oh my God! You've got no way. Listen to them. Do a little research. Call one of the local grocery stores and talk to the owners there. And that is by this new $30 million socialized grocery
0: stores. Yeah.
1: Well, I
0: get it, CJ. And my understanding is that he is opening these stores in places where there are not inexpensive fruits and vegetables, where there isn't good, healthy food.
1: And you'll find that the owners are terrified that they're going to be run out of business.
0: Well, the owners of the fast food stores, you know, the 7-Eleven type bodegas that are basically, you know, ripping off and poisoning their local communities. Yeah, I get it. No, it's a small violation of capitalism, CJ. I'll give you that. But how is that different than Donald Trump demanding 15% of, you know, one of the big chip companies?
1: Force them to come here and do business.
0: Trump is nationalizing. Trump has nationalized now 17 companies. He's taken pieces of 17 companies. Look at the most recent Lincoln Project ad where they're talking about, you know, Dear Leader is seizing the means of production. CJ, great talking to you. Seriously, you got to check out this new Lincoln Project ad. I got to run, though. We're out of time. And thank you for the call. Thank you for being with us today. We'll be back tomorrow, same time, same place. In the meantime, don't forget, democracy is not a spectator sport. It requires all of us, and that includes you. So get out there, get active, tag, you're it. Even if you're CJ. Have a great afternoon. Be good to you.

0: yourself and the folks around you. Stay safe. Get healthy. We got a lot of work to do this fall.
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2: George Orwell spoke bluntly about the nefarious nature of advertising, calling it, quote, the rattling of a stick inside a swill bucket. Even Orwell, though, would have been astonished by the cacophony of swill bucket advertising currently being blasted at us by Amazon, Google, Meta, and other profiteering tech giants. What are they trying to sell? Pure hogwash. Having spent billions to develop artificial intelligence so humanoid robots can displace workers, the tech geniuses are now rushing to build thousands of vast computer data centers necessary to power their brave new AI world. Each center will suck up local water supplies, drastically raise people's utility bills, create monstrous industrial blight and pollution, and enthrone such autocratic thugs as Bezos, Musk, and Zuckerberg as absentee political bosses with domineering power over each locality. But the billionaires forgot something. You and me, we the people, are in open rebellion against this Orwellian future, with officials in multiple states and localities just saying hell no to the profiteers' invasive scams. Thus, the billionaire hucksters are frantically rattling their swill sticks. For example, Mark Zuckerberg, whose Meta Goliath already operates 26 massive data centers and is now spending $600 billion to plop more of them in our communities, has launched a multi-million dollar offensive to beat back local opponents. It's running BS television ads in state capital cities, financing political candidates to hype the data centers, deploying untold numbers of lobbyists to rig the rules against opponents, and hiring an army of, quote, community affairs agents to spread AI propaganda. This is Jim Hightower saying, they had the fat cats, but a groundswell of us alley cats has them on the run. To get involved, go to MediaJustice.org/tools.

Trump may abandon his war for votes. The AI bubble endangers your savings. Americans fear politics. GOP smuggles voter suppression. And RFK downplays an explosive outbreak. Good morning. This is the Commonwealth Report, news for the public, not the powerful. You can follow us at commonwealthreport.news. Will Trump end his war to save his party? President Trump is now thinking about pulling the plug on his war with Iran, and not because it's the right thing to do. According to The Atlantic, he's weighing a clean break to stop gas prices from climbing and to keep his party from getting wiped out in the midterms. The war's already cost us $37.5 billion, Defense Secretary Pete Hegseth told the Senate. And now the Pentagon wants $67 billion more. 18 American troops are dead and roughly 430 are wounded. The ceasefire collapsed weeks ago, and now both sides trade strikes every day. Congress still hasn't gotten a classified briefing on the latest round, but sitting in the Oval Office, Trump told reporters, quote, "We're not finished at all." So the killing goes on, the bill keeps growing, and the calendar decides when it stops. Is the whole economy riding on one giant bubble? Here's something that should scare you. The value of America's AI companies has jumped $27 trillion in just 3 years. That's 36% of the entire stock market riding on a technology that barely turns a profit. Writing in The Atlantic, Annie Lowry lays out how tech giants are borrowing billions and pouring cash into startups with no path to making money, while the same handful of companies sell to each other and call it growth. Goldman Sachs says justifying these numbers takes what it calls Panglossian optimism. Even Sam Altman admits we're in a bubble. And the International Monetary Fund is warning what happens when it pops. Tighter credit, less spending, lost jobs. When Wall Street's casinos finally busts, it won't be the billionaires cleaning out their savings. It'll be you. Why do Americans fear politics more than anyone on Earth? A brand new global survey just found something no other country can match. 1 in 10 Americans now say politics is the single biggest threat to their personal safety. That's 10 times the global average across 140 countries. We're the only nation on the planet where more people fear politics than fear their own health problems. Quote, the U.S. figure of 10% is unprecedented, said a senior researcher at Gallup, which helped run the poll. Think about what that means. 3 assassination attempts on Trump, the killing of Charlie Kirk, death threats against election workers, the insurrection at the Capitol on January 6th. The only country that even comes close is Hungary. This is what years of stoking rage and division have done to us. We're now afraid of each other. And that's exactly how the powerful like it. Republicans hide voter suppression inside a stock trading ban. Watch it closely, because this one's a shell game. There was a real bipartisan bill to finally ban members of Congress from trading stocks on inside information. Then House Republicans quietly stuffed it with voter suppression, adding SAVE Act-style rules to force photo ID at the polls and gut mail-in voting. Republicans are trying to pull a trick this week, said Congresswoman Alexandria Ocasio-Cortez, who's voted no. And here's the kicker. The trading ban itself is toothless. It only stops new trades and lets lawmakers keep every share they already own. The chair of the Congressional Black Caucus, Yvette Clark, says Republicans aren't serious about a real ban. So they protect their own stock portfolios while making it harder for you to vote. That's Washington in one dirty little bill. Did a judge just stop ICE from deporting its own witnesses? A federal judge in Texas just slammed the brakes on something ugly. ICE agents rammed a van and shot the driver, a Mexican immigrant named Lorenzo Salgado Araujo, dead. The agents weren't wearing body cameras. 3 passengers survived and told a very different story than the government did. So ICE tried to rush those witnesses out of the country before they could talk. Judge Keith Ellison said no and ordered one of them kept right there in Texas. When Lorenzo stopped the van, the officer shot him anyway, one witness wrote. That same week, ICE killed a Colombian immigrant up in Maine. In both cases, Homeland Security claimed its agents were only defending themselves. When a government tries to deport the people who watched it kill, that's not law enforcement. That's a cover-up. Bob Kennedy says explosive diarrhea is under control. And finally, a story you'll want to hear before your next salad. A parasite called Cyclospora is tearing through the country, causing what doctors politely call explosive diarrhea. More than 1,600 confirmed cases across dozens of states, 94 people hospitalized, and Texas alone added 30 new cases in a single week. The FDA traced it to a contaminated lettuce from a supplier called Taylor Farms, some of it served up at Taco Bell. And Health Secretary Robert Kennedy Jr. says the whole thing is, quote, under control. Never mind that the cases keep rising or that his own department
made tracking this parasite optional last year. Senator John Ossoff says the administration is undermining food safety. So be careful about your greens, folks, because the man in charge of your food is busy declaring victory over your bathroom. And that's the way it is today, Wednesday, July 22nd, 2026. I'm Tom Hartman. You can now hear The Hartman Report, our free daily one-hour podcast. The Hartman Report covers the highlights of our program every day, and you can listen anywhere, anytime. 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
1: Hey, hey, top of the Wednesday to you. A lot to talk about today. First, they came for the immigrants. Then they came for the dissenting immigrants. Are they coming for us next? We'll talk about that in the first hour, and we'll also discuss that with Miles Taylor in our third hour. Also in the first hour, Republicans hide voter suppression inside a stock ban, a stock trading ban for Congress. And why do Americans fear politics more than anyone on earth? In our second hour, Senator Jeff Merkley, the 10 rules of Trump's authoritarian playbook. Also, will Trump end his war to save his party? Interesting leaks, shall we say, coming out of the GOP. And RFK Jr. says explosive diarrhea is under control. Never mind that the cases keep rising. We'll talk about that in the second hour. In our third hour, our one guest today, Miles Taylor, former chief of staff for the Department of Homeland Security under Donald Trump, will drop by and ask the question, could Congress hand Trump the midterms? What is the strategy here? What are they doing? And what is Trump up to? And is the whole economy riding on one giant bubble? We'll talk about that in the third hour of the program as well. But to start out, my daily takeover at HartmanReport.com today is titled, First They Came for Immigrants, Then They Came for Dissent, Next Are They Coming for Us? And it's basically what I'm seeing here is a pattern that is, once you see it, it's kind of impossible to unsee it. This really started in 1981 with Ronald Reagan. it's kind of a joke around here. You know, Louise says when I die, she's going to put on my tombstone, it all started with Reagan. Because so much of it did. In 1981, Ronald Reagan started the first detention centers for undocumented immigrants. They were black Haitians. And this was Ronald Reagan's way in his first year of his presidency of declaring to the white supremacists and the racists and bigots in the Republican Party that, hey, we're here and we're on it. This is the guy who campaigned saying, when that young buck is standing in front of you in line in the supermarket buying steak and beer with his food stamps, doesn't it piss you off? This is the guy who went to where the three civil rights workers, Schwerner, Cheney, and Goodman, were murdered down in Mississippi and gave a speech on states' rights to an all-white audience. I could go on, but anyhow, Reagan started this in 81. He opened the first detention centers. CoreCivic and GEO Group were both created, or CoreCivic ran the first one in 1982, I think it was, and GEO Group became a thing in 84. So this all started with Reagan. And from there, and by the way, there was a consensus at that time, and a consensus that lasted right up, I would argue, until this last year. Among Americans, broadly speaking, much stronger among Republicans than among Democrats. But still, I mean, you know, the polling in 2016 was that roughly 80% of Republicans and about 50% of Democrats thought that the security of our southern border was a real issue that the government needed to address. And the aspect of it that people were concerned about was criminals. Now, there was secondarily also an economic aspect to it that I don't much get into in the article, but, you know, everybody knows, which is the idea that people here without documentation were diluting our workforce and thus driving down wages. So anyhow, there was this broad consensus. And so, you know, presidents from Reagan forward, and no Democrats have stopped this. In fact, Clinton increased the capacity of the detention centers more than any other president until Trump. You know, they had been, the whole premise of this thing is we're going to go after the worst of the worst. And like I said, most Americans were like, gung-ho, yeah, do it. In fact, when Trump was reelected in 2024, there was a substantial cohort of Hispanics, of Latinos, who voted for him because he had promised basically to clean up their communities. I mean, they people who are Hispanic and first and second generation immigrants, and here legally, were sick and tired of their communities being trashed and being robbed and raped and whatnot by people who were here, criminals who were not here legally. And they thought, hey, Trump is going to clean it up. So you had a whole bunch of Latinos who even voted for Trump. Then came the first policy turn. And this happened during the first Trump administration. And that was when they stopped detaining and deporting criminals and started detaining and deporting Jose the Gardener and Maria the Maid. And Mateo the small business owner, and et cetera. And this became a pretty big thing under Trump. It was basically, Brett Kavanaugh weighed in and said, and ICE, by the way, can stop someone just based on the color of their skin. And so we got the so-called Kavanaugh stops. So that was the first turn. It went from we're going after the criminals to we're going after people with brown skin. Then the second turn was when they said, instead of just going after people with brown skin, we're going to go after people with brown skin who are immigrants, who are here legally, fully legal, with green cards. This guy had been approved for naturalization. He could have become a U.S. citizen. He was in the process of becoming a U.S. citizen. He had been in the United States for over 30 years. He has 6 children, 9 grandchildren. They're all U.S. citizens. He owns a business. And he's the leader of the largest mosque in Wisconsin. But he had spoken out on behalf of Palestinian rights. And so they busted him. And his name is Sarsour, his last name. And in fact, I just saw that I missed putting his first name in the article. Anyhow, this is what The Guardian wrote. On March 30th, on his way to see his elderly mother, when he was surrounded, he said, by at least 10 unmarked vehicles and armed agents in civilian clothing, and whisked away, first to a detention center near Chicago and later miles away to a facility in Indiana. When Sarsour, who has no criminal record in the U.S., was first detained, he thought the agents had mistaken him for someone else. When they tried to get him to sign paperwork agreeing to be deported, he refused. "I was very confused," he said. Only as his ordeal protracted into days did he realize he had been targeted for his activism. "That really shocked me, to be honest," he said. And he was only released because a judge, a guy by the name of Patrick Hanlon, said that he was being held because of his speech, not because of his immigration status, which is, obviously true. But he's in court today in Chicago, and we'll see where this story goes. But now he was held for 80 days in one of these concentration camps. Actually, in 2 of them. And so now Trump's concentration camps have officially been used to hold people whose views the administration doesn't like, even though they're here legally. All right, so we went from criminals to undocumented / illegals to fully documented, on the path to citizenship, people who simply spoke out. And then we come to Trump's NSPM-7, his National Security Presidential Memorandum 7 from last September, September 25th, in which he said that anti-Americanism, anti-capitalism, anti-Christianity, extremism on migration, race, gender, hostility towards those who hold traditional American views on family, on religion, and on morality, are all potential domestic terrorists. Now, the wild thing is that there is no definition of domestic terrorist under American law. And Miles Taylor in the third hour is going to explain to you how the Trump administration is setting up the structure to use our laws against international terrorism to come after progressives in the United States. And it was, in fact, used last month to indict 15 protesters in Minneapolis. And now Marco Rubio has essentially declared that it's a loaded gun that is pointed at anybody that the Trump administration opposes, or even progressive members of the Democratic Party. And the excuse or weapon that they're apparently planning to use is Cuba. For Rubio, it's a twofer. If he can take down Cuba, that's going to help his run for president in 2028. But he needs an excuse. And that excuse also provides Trump, Vance, and Miller and their buddies with a fine opportunity to start rounding up American progressives. Rubio labeled Cuba the capital of 21st century communism. I talked about this some yesterday. And this document names American citizens for having visited Cuba. Including, my colleagues David Pakman, Amy Goodman, New York City Mayor Zohra Mamdani, calling them basically leftist collaborators. So now this architecture is in place ICE has billions to expand their concentration camps. They've spread their secret mass police across every corner of America. They're tied into Flock cameras and Palantir databases on, you know, on pretty much every American citizen. And they've demonstrated that they're invulnerable to local law enforcement. They can harass, beat, and kill people without any consequence whatsoever. So now the Trump regime, you know, like Putin did before him and Hitler did before him, have identified the enemy within who must be purged and segregated from society. Might be a good time to reach out to your member of Congress and tell them that you're a little concerned about this.
0: This is the Tom Hartman Program.
1: 16 minutes past the hour. I'll be right back with you.

0: And welcome back, Jane in Limerick, Maine. Hey, Jane, what's on your mind today?
1: What's on my mind is about the data centers. Mm-hmm. Who owns them? People are investing in them. The people investing in them should be the ones who pay the electric bill.
0: Yeah.
1: Why are they making the neighborhoods where they put it pay for the electric bills and the water bills?
0: It's this thing called supply and demand, Jane. When the supply of something decreases or the demand for something increases, the price of that thing goes up. You know, if suddenly everybody wanted to buy tomatoes, because there was a fad on tomatoes, the price of tomatoes would go up. So what's happening is these big AI companies are building these data centers around the country that consume massive amounts of electricity. And that electricity consumption is driving up, you know, has driven up demand for electricity. So the power companies that are supplying the electricity are saying, okay, we're going to raise our prices. It's a pretty straightforward process.
1: But why do the people have to pay that bill? Why don't the owners of the data center pay the bill?
0: Well, they are paying.
1: Building,
0: they are paying for the electricity, just like you and I do. The difference is that, they absolutely are. The difference is that, most big companies, they can buy electricity at wholesale, and you and I can't. We have to buy it at retail. So what happens is the power companies cut deals with big consumers of electricity to supply it to them at a discount. And, those discounts could be substantial. They vary from literally from town to town. So, that's what's going on.
1: Yeah, well, just like so many things going on, the people are just being hung out to dry.
0: Yep.
1: And months ago, they were saying prices are so high. Prices are so unaffordable.
0: No, I
1: and
0: totally
1: every
0: get it.
1: Week it gets steps up.
0: Yep.
1: You get more and more. I mean, there's going to be 80% of people out on the sidewalk, I'm afraid.
0: That's actually the trend that we've been seeing now ever since the housing crisis of 2008, ever since the Bush crash. And, you're absolutely right.
1: Yes.
0: Jane, thank you for the call. You identified
1: a real
0: problem, and there's not an easy solution for it yet. But thank you. Carol in Minneapolis. Hey, Carol, what's up?
2: Yes, Tom, can you hear me?
0: Yes, just fine.
2: I am very concerned. I just got this from Max26 on Blue Sky. From Ukraine, that FBI Director Kash Patel is planning a visit to Russia in mid-October with stops in Moscow and St. Petersburg, according to Politico.
0: Mm-hmm.
2: And the trip is expected to include meetings with hosted by the FSB, Russia's main security agency. And I just want your comments on that and what your thoughts are.
0: Well, the worst possible interpretation of this, and there's no evidence for this, this would just be suspicion, is that he's going over to coordinate with Putin interference in the American election. We know that, Putin altered, not by altering votes, but by, bombing social media, basically, altered the 2016 election and tried to do it with the 2020 and 2024 elections. It might be for some other reason. There's members of Congress who are asking. Nobody so far has said what these meetings are going to be all about. It could just be that Kash Patel wants to take his girlfriend on a nice vacation and thinks that Russia would be a great place to see because, Russia loves Trump. I don't know. But that's all I know about it, Carol. I think that's all anybody knows about it so far. And, we'll see. Stay tuned on this one because some Democratic members of Congress are starting to raise hell about this. So it is worth being concerned about. Carol, thank you. We'll be right back.

Tired of spin and billionaire-backed news? The Commonwealth Report delivers truth with backbone. News for the public, not the powerful. 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Democracy belongs to you. You know, other countries enjoy benefits like free health care and college, modern mass transit, affordable housing, food and drugs. They also have inexpensive internet and phone service without companies listening and selling their information. Schools that don't need to mention school shooters. Streets and parks filled with pedestrians and children instead of tents and homeless people. We, on the other hand, have the world's largest collection of billionaires. Most Americans probably didn't realize this was the choice they were making back in the election of 1980 when Reagan and Bush promised morning in America. But here we are. We have been just basically sold out to the billionaires by all these years of Republican, well, Reaganomics. What do we do about it? Well, there's a lot we can do about it, and it starts with getting politically active. There's a great op-ed about this over at HartmanReport.com. It's titled, America Chose Wealth Over Well-Being. Check it out.

0: the hour. So Donald Trump wants desperately, and the Republicans are with him on this, this voter suppression bill. A large percentage of Americans have no idea where their birth certificate is, and in some cases can't even get it. You know, the hospital where they were born is long gone. It burned down 40 years ago, et cetera. Or they were born at home. And he wants, there's this weird meme going around right now on the right that the Republicans are pushing that because Olive Garden has basically a gift card. And to use that gift card, you have to show your driver's license. You have to prove that you're you. This is to prevent fraud and to prevent people using the gift cards, you know, whatever. And so they're saying, you know, it's harder to buy something at Olive Garden than it is to vote. Well, the problem is that there's only five states whose driver's licenses actually certify citizenship. The other 45 states, your driver's license, even if it's considered real ID, doesn't prove your citizenship. So your driver's license won't qualify as voter ID. You will have to bring a passport and a birth certificate, and the names will have to be identical. And if you're a married woman, you're going to have to bring a statement from a judge showing a court showing that you went before a judge and legally changed your name. And this is what Trump wants, right? So now we've got this bill that will make it illegal for inside stock trading or from members of Congress trading stocks on insider information, which is broadly popular. I mean, right across both parties, people are sick and tired of people profiting off public service. And the Republicans are attaching their version, a slimmed down version of this ID requirement to this legislation. They are simply desperate. They know that this fall, if they can't prevent more... In 2024, they prevented about 4 million people from voting. And that was enough to throw the election to Donald Trump. That's why Kamala Harris is not in the White House. It also threw the House and Senate to Republicans. And that's well documented. That's from government figures. Greg Palast ran the numbers. He's published the piece. You can find it if you go to HartmanReport.com. It's one of the top stories up in the upper right-hand corner in the most read. Kamala Harris won. This time they think it's going to take, they're going to have to knock off more than 4 million. They're going to have to knock off 6, 8, 10 million. And this is how they plan to do it. And so they've attached this to this bill, which is probably going to cause the bill to fail. Republicans weren't happy about it anyway in the first place. But if it does pass, well, it's going to get very problematic. But this, I don't think this is going to work for them, but I'm very concerned about this. Meanwhile, Americans are far more likely to view politics as the greatest threat to their safety, a study finds. I'll tell you about that right after the break, and I'll pick up your calls. It's Anything Goes Summer. It's 27 minutes past the hour. We'll be back with that and your calls in just a moment.
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0: It's the place where despair is not an option. We'll be right back.

Trump may abandon his war for votes. The AI bubble endangers your savings. Americans fear politics. GOP smuggles voter suppression. And RFK downplays an explosive outbreak. Good morning. This is the Commonwealth Report, news for the public, not the powerful. You can follow us at commonwealthreport.news. Will Trump end his war to save his party? President Trump is now thinking about pulling the plug on his war with Iran, and not because it's the right thing to do. According to The Atlantic, he's weighing a clean break to stop gas prices from climbing and to keep his party from getting wiped out in the midterms. The war has already cost us $37.5 billion, Defense Secretary Pete Hegseth told the Senate. And now the Pentagon wants $67 billion more. 18 American troops are dead and roughly 430 are wounded. The ceasefire collapsed weeks ago, and now both sides trade strikes every day. Congress still hasn't gotten a classified briefing on the latest round, but sitting in the Oval Office, Trump told reporters, quote, "We're not finished at all." So the killing goes on, the bill keeps growing, and the calendar decides when it stops. Is the whole economy riding on one giant bubble? Here's something that should scare you. The value of America's AI companies has jumped $27 trillion in just 3 years. That's 36% of the entire stock market riding on a technology that barely turns a profit. Writing in The Atlantic, Annie Lowry lays out how tech giants are borrowing billions and pouring cash into startups with no path to making money, while the same handful of companies sell to each other and call it growth. Goldman Sachs says justifying these numbers takes what it calls Panglossian optimism. Even Sam Altman admits we're in a bubble. And the International Monetary Fund is warning what happens when it pops. Tighter credit, less spending, lost jobs. When Wall Street's casinos finally busts, it won't be the billionaires cleaning out their savings. It'll be you. Why do Americans fear politics more than anyone on Earth? A brand new global survey just found something no other country can match. 1 in 10 Americans now say politics is the single biggest threat to their personal safety. That's 10 times the global average across 140 countries. We're the only nation on the planet where more people fear politics than fear their own health problems. Quote, the U.S. figure of 10% is unprecedented, said a senior researcher at Gallup, which helped run the poll. Think about what that means. 3 assassination attempts on Trump, the killing of Charlie Kirk, death threats against election workers, the insurrection at the Capitol on January 6th. The only country that even comes close is Hungary. This is what years of stoking rage and division have done to us. We're now afraid of each other. And that's exactly how the powerful like it. Republicans hide voter suppression inside a stock trading ban. Watch it closely, because this one's a shell game. There was a real bipartisan bill to finally ban members of Congress from trading stocks on inside information. Then House Republicans quietly stuffed it with voter suppression, adding SAVE Act-style rules to force photo ID at the polls and gut mail-in voting. Republicans are trying to pull a trick this week, said Congresswoman Alexandria Ocasio-Cortez, who's voted no. And here's the kicker. The trading ban itself is toothless. It only stops new trades and lets lawmakers keep every share they already own. The chair of the Congressional Black Caucus, Yvette Clark, says Republicans aren't serious about a real ban. So they protect their own stock portfolios while making it harder for you to vote. That's Washington in one dirty little bill. Did a judge just stop ICE from deporting its own witnesses? A federal judge in Texas just slammed the brakes on something ugly. ICE agents rammed a van and shot the driver, a Mexican immigrant named Lorenzo Salgado Aruja, dead. The agents weren't wearing body cameras. 3 passengers survived and told a very different story than the government did. So ICE tried to rush those witnesses out of the country before they could talk. Judge Keith Ellison said no and ordered one of them kept right there in Texas. When Lorenzo stopped the van, the officer shot him anyway, one witness wrote. That same week, ICE killed a Colombian immigrant up in Maine. In both cases, Homeland Security claimed its agents were only defending themselves. When a government tries to deport the people who watched it kill, that's not law enforcement. That's a cover-up. Bob Kennedy says explosive diarrhea is under control. And finally, a story you'll want to hear before your next salad. A parasite called cyclospora is tearing through the country, causing what doctors politely call explosive diarrhea. More than 1,600 confirmed cases across dozens of states, 94 people hospitalized, and Texas alone added 30 new cases in a single week. The FDA traced it to a contaminated lettuce from a supplier called Taylor Farms, some of it served up at Taco Bell. And Health Secretary Robert Kennedy Jr. says the whole thing is, quote, under control. Never mind that the cases keep rising or that his own department
made tracking this parasite optional last year. Senator John Ossoff says the administration is undermining food safety. So be careful about your greens, folks, because the man in charge of your food is busy declaring victory over your bathroom. And that's the way it is today, Wednesday, July 22nd, 2026. I'm Tom Hartman. You can now hear The Hartman Report, our free daily one-hour podcast. The Hartman Report covers the highlights of our program every day, and you can listen anywhere, anytime. 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

0: 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Check it out. Back 34 minutes past the hour. So the Lloyd's Register Foundation World Risk Poll, this is an annual global survey. They look at 140 countries around the world and, ask questions about how people feel about politics and a whole variety of things. But this is specific about politics. The senior global news writer at Gallup, Benedict Victors, spoke about this, actually. They just completed this survey, and they found that 10% of Americans say that politics is the biggest risk they face in their daily lives, and, which is pretty amazing. A 69-year-old Democratic woman said, the political situation has a lot to do with the fact of whether I am safe or not. I'm concerned about where we're going or might go. People are concerned about the state of polarization in America. So what they found was that 1 in 10 Americans say politics is their biggest risk. Now, this was, 10%. This was only 6% in 2021. And across the other 140 countries, it's 1%. The second worst was Hungary, where it was 9%. In Russia, it's only 5%. So, we're seeing this shift in our political culture that is literally terrifying Americans. And where is this coming from? I think it all began with Brown versus Board of Education, and leading to Fred Koch funding the John Birch Society, leading to a right-wing takeover of the Republican Party, Barry Goldwater, Ronald Reagan, grounded in racism, but eventually also grounded in let's make the rich richer. And in order to do that, you've got to demonize the Democrats. So I'll be ranting at more length on this tomorrow. But so for right now, let's pick up your calls. What's on your mind today? Bob in Raleigh, North Carolina. Hey, Bob, what's up?
1: Hey, Tom. Good morning. Top of the morning to you. How's that?
0: Indeed. Well, it's afternoon where you are.
1: Well, this is true. But yeah, well, I think of it this way. I'm in the 3 hours in the future, and we're still here. I just want to pass it back to you on the West Coast.
0: Okay. So what's up, Bob?
1: Did that help? So two things. One is, I live in Wake County, North Carolina. When you talked about those mosquitoes, that was like, kind of a slap across the, like, thanks, I needed that. Like, oh, nice. Yeah. We're helping.
0: You're pretty much the only way now to control mosquitoes in your yard that doesn't breed super mosquitoes is to get a bug zapper, it seems. I mean, I'm no expert on this, but they're just getting immune to the chemicals, the pyrethrins specifically.
1: Oh, God. Yeah, I mean, it's just like our antibiotics with, 70-80% of all antibiotics are used for livestock?
0: Yeah.
1: Because we're putting animals in the CAFOs.
0: It's higher than that, yeah. Yeah, it's a huge percentage. And they're trying to limit access to antibiotics for humans, which is a real, yes. I mean, you don't want people abusing antibiotics. And they will breed superbugs. I mean, we saw this particularly during the AIDS era. And, when people's immune systems were suppressed and superbugs were growing in them. But the biggest problem, of course, is absolutely right. You're absolutely right, is factory farming.
1: Yeah, so anyway, I'm putting traps out to encourage things other than myself, but I have to douse myself with bug spray when I go out when I'm doing work, but nonetheless. Yeah. But the other thing was we're fighting for data centers. We are fighting them here. And we are garnering attention that, we saw that Governor Hochul put up a moratorium for New York. We're working on a similar thing in North Carolina. There's a lot of interest, but there's a huge amount of pushback. And we're getting county by county and town by town moratoriums and some outright bans. But and that's the good news. That the thing that I wanted to say was, in more investigation for this, because I belong to I'm volunteering for a couple of organizations that's trying to be an engaged citizen, is the health effects that, the sound, that insidious low-frequency sound that penetrates everything that prevents people from sleeping, causes cardiovascular, causes depression, and this isn't just me saying it. I mean, I went and researched, you know, the British Medical Journal studies here in the U.S. Of this thing, and then I guess the other part of it is the infrasound. So it's from 200 hertz below to DC, essentially very low frequency. Mm-hmm. But what makes that so insidious is that it goes through everything, and that it literally can go through the earth. And yeah. It is very penetrative, and what it ends up doing is that what people are wondering, why does this matter? It's at on a frequency that the stuff in your house will start to vibrate or resonate. Yeah. You know, as you know from the ham radio, resonant frequency. Everything will resonate. It's just that you want to have it someplace that it doesn't bother you. And unfortunately, if you're nearby, like within, I see pictures, and part of the research is looking at people. And actually, one of my state legislative rep is senator. His aide, her parents live now in Data Center Valley, I guess in Loudoun County, Virginia, and they're trying to get out because mm-hmm. it's deep. I mean, it's just over. I mean,
0: yeah.
1: People's health are in play. So anyway,
0: yeah, you've got the 60-cycle hum that comes from you know, all the transformers and things.
1: The lights.
0: And then,
1: yep.
0: And then you've yep. got the other low frequency hum that comes from the fans, the cooling fans, and the
1: yes.
0: and the water circulation systems for cooling the systems, and the lower the frequency, the more the longer it travels, and the more easily it penetrates things like, you know, buildings yep. and whatnot, and you know, which is you know, most people are not familiar with how that all works, but this is why TV stations. You can't pick up a TV station from 500 miles away like you can a radio station, because radio stations can actually, you know, bounce signals off the atmosphere or even, you know, the 600-800 kilohertz part of the AM band. You just get long yep. wave propagation. You know, they travel a long, long distance, whereas TV stations are operating in the megahertz rather than kilohertz is thousands of cycles per second. Megahertz is millions of cycles per second. And so
1: right.
0: television stations operating in the 170 more or less megahertz band are, you know, their signals just don't go as far. And it's the same thing, you know, sound works the same way as radio waves do, or at least the principles are the same. So, yeah. Well, good luck. Good luck with that, Bob. I'm glad to hear that you guys are fighting back. I'm surprised that I was waiting for you to say, and the Republicans here in North Carolina are proposing legislation to ban local bands, because that seems to be the thing that the data center, the lobbyists, I mean, these AI folks now are the single largest spenders of political money. And and most of this lobbying is being done at the state level, and they're trying to get individual states to ban cities and townships from banning data centers. And so, you know, that's there's lots of precedent for this, by the way, which has been done with chemical factories and refineries and other things. So we'll see where it goes. Bob, good luck. Keep us up to date, okay?
1: Thank you, Tom.
0: All right, good talking to you. Thanks. Susan in Caldwell, Idaho. Hey, Susan, what's on your mind today?
2: On your topic of the data centers, I think the principal point of discussion should be the existence of the NDAs. Everywhere you go around the country, these proposed data centers come as a complete surprise to the surrounding public, because the existing political overlords are working under NDAs to bring these developments into fruition.
0: Right, non-disclosure,
2: you know,
0: agreements
2: areas.
0: For people who don't know what you're talking about, yes.
2: Yeah, well, anybody who follows Donald Trump knows that if you're anywhere near Donald Trump,
0: you get
2: to
0: an NDA.
2: NDA.
0: Yeah. Well, they're trying to do them now for all federal workers, which is astonishing. I mean, you know, it's such a violation of the First Amendment.
2: But it's not just with, you know, here, you know, Boise, Idaho is the headquarters of the Micron Corporation, mm-hmm. the big memory chip maker.
0: Mm-hmm.
2: And somehow, 20-some years ago, one of our mayors signed an NDA with Micron. So no matter what Micron's doing, the city of Boise cannot say a word about what Micron's up to. Micron is currently involved in an 8 times expansion of its current plant in Boise mm-hmm. to a new production plant, 8 times the size. The city cannot say anything to Micron about what are you doing about infrastructure? What about housing for all those tens of thousands of new employees? Well, I don't live in Ada County, Boise, where that is, but I live in the adjacent county, where if they can't live in there, they're going to come live where I am.
0: Right.
2: And nobody can ask Micron.
0: Well, here the question that occurs to me, Susan,
2: here for 40 years.
0: Are there really going to be tens of thousands of new jobs, or is Micron going to build a factory that's entirely automated and it's going to be robotics?
2: Well, there's another question, but it's really large and it needs, you know, roads and water.
0: And electricity.
2: Also, the local utility in Boise privatized. Thank you very much. Private company, previously known as Suez, worldwide operator of water supply. Ask anybody in South Africa about
0: Suez. Based out of France, isn't
2: now
0: it, that company?
2: Now called Veolia. They won't even talk about what Micron is asking for in future water delivery in the city of Boise, Idaho.
0: Wow.
2: We don't have to, is their words.
0: Yeah.
2: What is this?
0: Yeah.
2: This is obscene. And
0: well,
2: I think... go ahead.
0: I was just going to quote Benito Mussolini. Fascism is more rightly called corporatism because it is the merger of corporate and state interests.
2: Yeah, he was the architect, and he knew.
0: he absolutely did.
2: I just have to say, it's obscene. The NDAs have to be... Also, let's talk about all the tax exemptions they get for all the equipment they put in these things.
0: Oh, yeah. Yeah,
2: and it's permanent.
0: Not just depreciation, but they're getting special deductions as well, and in some cases they're getting tax abatements. You know, it's just all together. You don't pay any taxes. In some cases they're even getting free land. Susan, thank you very much. I share your outrage. I get it. Thank you. 45 minutes past the hour.
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0: Speaking the truth to multinational corporations and their Republican toadies would really rather you didn't know. I'll be right back with you.

0: And welcome back, Raymond in Arcata, California. Hey, Raymond, what's on your mind today?
1: Hey, good morning. Good morning. Just the NDA comment that was just made, the discussion, it made me think of something. It made me also think of what they say you can say on air and what you can't say on air. Like, you can't say words, cuss words on air.
0: Yeah,
1: you know,
0: thank you.
1: But on air you can go out and say hateful things about people and mm-hmm. you know, and it's just the double standard is just crazy. But anyway, that's not why I called.
0: Yeah, this is a throwback to our era of prudery. But yeah, so
1: yeah, you know, and
0: to your topic.
1: I mean, if you say the F word on air, what harm does that really do? Yeah. I understand it offends people, but does it cause people to go out there and harm other people?
0: No, you know, but there are hosts on the air on actual radio stations who are saying things that are inciting people to violence, and in fact did on January 6th. But that you said that's not what you called about.
1: Yeah, yeah. So I called about what I think Trump is going to do with this election and after the election. I honestly believe that he's really manipulating us in a way that is causing us to lose focus on what he's really doing. He's saying all these things about Democratic states, elections in Democratic states. And I sincerely believe he's really focusing on the Republican states in the sense that it's in these Republican states where there's a good chance that he's going to lose a lot of House seats. And so he's trying to distract us by getting us to focus on what he's going to do with the Democratic states and what they're doing with their elections. Okay. When I sincerely believe that it's going to be in the red states where he's really going to pull it off. And also that he has the military on standby. I sincerely believe he's going to use the military to try to seize power in November. I sincerely believe this.
0: I agree. It's a very real possibility.
1: In Washington, D.C. He has those 5,000 troops in D.C. Mm-hmm. And maybe, you know, most people might think I'm crazy, but
0: Well, he's fencing off Lafayette Square now across from the White House, too. I mean, you know, this is where people have been protesting literally since the John Adams presidency. And, you know, it's like, you know, protest central, and he's fencing it off. He's getting ready. He's getting ready for some sort of major move in November. There's no doubt, or perhaps January. There's no doubt in my mind.
1: And I sincerely, like I stated, I really believe we need to start focusing on the red states where not that we should lose focus on protecting our elections and our voting in blue states and Democrats, but it's the red states where he has the power to actually do it.
0: Yeah, it would be interesting to have this conversation with Greg Palast, you know, because he did the state-by-state analysis, and I don't recall, I know that many of the red states, Georgia is the classic example. That's where he made the movie Vigilantes Inc. about, when Georgia legalized mass voter purges by citizens, individual citizens. You know, this one woman.
1: Folks in Georgia now are saying, oh, we had free and fair elections in 2020, 2024 in Georgia. No, you didn't.
0: Yeah. No, they threw hundreds of thousands of people off the voting rolls.
1: Trump's effort doesn't mean they were fair. Yeah. You know, just because we can't find those votes, you know, because it wasn't just as, you know, as, yeah. But that's what I think is going to happen. It's going to be a military takeover. It's going to use the National Guard in red states and in Washington, D.C. And that's what I think the plan is the route he's going to take.
0: Well, let's hope not, but it appears to me that all the indicators are there. They've got the concentration camps ready. They've got the masked, unaccountable police ready. They've got the military thing set up. He's blocking off the White House. Yeah, I get it. He's building his bunker. Raymond, thank you. Thank you for the call. It's 49. Well, it's about 10 minutes before the hour. We'll be right back.

0: Hey, thanks so much for sharing our program and for reaching out to our stations and sponsors and letting them know that you're listening. It really means a lot to us. You know, we've all gotten so used to living in a country where people are trying to crowdfund, like, cancer research for children. St. Jude's is a wonderful charity, but we're the only developed country in the world that needs, you know, where you have to go to people and beg for money in order to treat children with cancer. Or Shriners, I mean, another great charity, but shouldn't we all be funding children who are born with birth defects and problems like that? We're probably the only country in the world where you can sell your life insurance policy because Social Security doesn't cover your retirement. I mean, it's probably not happening anywhere else in the world. Or reverse mortgage your home because you can't afford it. I mean, this is crazy that we are living in a country where no kid hungry, a charity. You can read all about it. There's a whole op-ed I wrote about this over at HartmanReport.com. It's titled America's Sickest Reality Show, Crowdfunding Cancer Care While Billionaires Hoard Billions. Check it out. Welcome back. 9 minutes before the hour. Paul in Ambler, Pennsylvania. Hey, Paul, what's up?
1: Hi, Tom. I wanted to talk about the evidence for the direction where things are headed politically. Despite the bad news, there's also, this isn't a prediction of the future, but there's a lot of positive developments. Mm-hmm. In Pennsylvania, as of the end of June, the Democrats who are registered to vote have increased by 25,000. The Republicans have lost 5,000.
0: Oh, that's so interesting. And at the same time, John Fetterman is thinking about becoming a Republican. How's that going to work?
1: Well, you know,
0: is he just giving up?
1: I think he, I, I

0: what's his name, Shapiro, said, no, you're not getting them. Mm-hmm. So despite the fact that Trump is demanding this and asking for that and intimidating this, and people who say no don't wind up with tanks on their doors, you know, despite, again, some conversations to the contrary. So he also has the person who's in charge of elections in the state. And I think I mentioned this to you before, but it bears repeating. His name's Schmidt. He was the only Republican on the Philadelphia Election Commission, and he was taken along with Shapiro to Harrisburg when he got installed and made him the head of the Department of State, which runs the elections. Mm-hmm. And he was crucified by the MAGA Republicans for his unwillingness to play ball with the corrupt vote scamming that was going on. So while he's a Republican and he hasn't changed his party, plenty of Republicans aren't insane. That's all I got to say. Huh. And I think that's being borne out by the registration.
1: Yeah.
0: The other thing I wanted to point out, there's a lot of concern about Trump throwing a monkey wrench into all the alternative energy. China, as of June also, for the last 18 months, has installed in solar panels alone, nothing else, just solar panels, 300 gigawatts of installed power generation.
1: Right, that's billions of watts. Yeah.
0: That's the equivalent of 300 nuclear power plants. It's more than 3.5 times the size of the nuclear power fleet of the United States. Mm. And Pennsylvania and Illinois, we're the two biggest states for nuclear power plants. Between the both of us, we've got like almost 20.
1: Wow.
0: America has fallen off. We used to have over 110, 120. We have like maybe 90 left. Mm-hmm. It takes them a decade to build one nuclear power plant.
1: Right.
0: So anybody who's on the right who thinks the data centers are all going to have their own personal nuclear power plant is crazy. Mm. These are very sophisticated, tough-to-build construction projects, and we have zero experience. We might have built one in the last 40 years.
1: Yeah.
0: There's not enough concrete and construction workers to build out a nuclear fleet in America. I don't think there's enough money in the world to pay for it either. But
1: the solar
0: panels alone is easy. It's cheap.
1: Yeah, I agree. And the other thing that is leading us toward a possible bursting of the AI bubble, and that I think is going to have a huge effect on this. I don't know if you caught the news, but China just rolled out another open source AI product that you can install on your computer or phone, and it just uses your own computing power, and it does what AI does. And there's now discussion among the AI industry in the United States about banning these open source products. And, you know, of course, I don't think they should be banned. I think that's called competition. But, you know, when low-cost open source AI products become widely available, it's going to blow up the industry. Not to mention Moore's Law with regard to the hardware. I mean, you know, now NVIDIA is talking about they've got a second-generation chip that's half the size of the old chips and uses half the power. And, you know, when that gets rolled out, you know, your data centers can be half the size that they are now. And there's a lot of disruption coming, I guess is what I'm saying, Paul, in my mind.
0: Yeah. I agree with you. The strategy of Trump and the big oil industry and anybody else that's filthy rich is they want to keep things as medieval and backward as possible.
1: Yeah.
0: Because that's what the profits are.
1: Yeah, exactly.
0: The Wall Street hedge people love ridiculously overexpensive capital improvements because they can make fees off of it.
1: Yeah, absolutely.
0: And,
1: yeah.
0: And also keep competition from entering.
1: Yep. Well said. Paul, thank you. Thanks for the call. It's, we're hitting the top of the hour. On the other side of the break, Senator Jeff Merkley is going to drop by. Got some interesting conversation here. 10 steps to fascism, really? Stick around.
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3: Years ago, when I announced that I was leaving my job as editor of the Texas Observer to run for political office, I had to admit that going into politics is the only downward career move.

0: move one can take from journalism. But being both a journalist and a politician does hone one's ability to detect the smell of BS. And we Americans are presently getting a noxious blast of that stench from our warmongering Department of Defense. The vast trillion-dollar Pentagon is the ultimate Big Brother bureaucracy, literally empowered to compel thousands of Americans to die in foolish military misadventures cooked up by political partisans and profiteering corporate contractors. That's why it's so alarming that Trump's Project 2025 autocrats are now rushing to slam an iron door of censorship on reporters trying to inform us commoners about the militaristic schemes and corporate fraud that comes from inside this government fortress. In the name of defending freedom, Trump's palace guards are banning media outlets that displease His Royal Highness. Also, Pretty Boy Pete, Trump's made-for-TV Pentagon honcho, has even decreed that reporters must be tightly monitored by military escorts while doing interviews, reviewing documents, and otherwise exercising the essential constitutional rights of our nation's free press. The good news is that rather than kowtowing to the autocrats, dozens of media organizations have told Pete to stuff it, choosing to do old-school outsider digging into this insider war machine. This is Jim Hightower saying, meanwhile, the Project 2025 authoritarians hail their clampdown on free press rights by touting their, quote, fresh relationship with what they call their new Pentagon press corps. Right, it's their partisan press corps, not ours.
1: Trump may abandon his war for votes. The AI bubble endangers your savings. Americans fear politics. GOP smuggles voter suppression. And RFK downplays an explosive outbreak. Good morning. This is the Commonwealth Report, news for the public, not the powerful. You can follow us at commonwealthreport.news. Will Trump end his war to save his party? President Trump is now thinking about pulling the plug on his war with Iran, and not because it's the right thing to do. According to The Atlantic, he's weighing a clean break to stop gas prices from climbing and to keep his party from getting wiped out in the midterms. The war's already cost us $37.5 billion, Defense Secretary Pete Hegseth told the Senate. And now the Pentagon wants $67 billion more. 18 American troops are dead and roughly 430 are wounded. The ceasefire collapsed weeks ago, and now both sides trade strikes every day. Congress still hasn't gotten a classified briefing on the latest round, but sitting in the Oval Office, Trump told reporters, quote, we're not finished at all. So the killing goes on, the bill keeps growing, and the calendar decides when it stops. Is the whole economy riding on one giant bubble? Here's something that should scare you. The value of America's AI companies has jumped $27 trillion in just 3 years. That's 36% of the entire stock market riding on a technology that barely turns a profit. Writing in The Atlantic, Annie Lowry lays out how tech giants are borrowing billions and pouring cash into startups with no path to making money, while the same handful of companies sell to each other and call it growth. Goldman Sachs says justifying these numbers takes what it calls Panglossian optimism. Even Sam Altman admits we're in a bubble. And the International Monetary Fund is warning what happens when it pops. Tighter credit, less spending, lost jobs. When Wall Street's casinos finally busts, it won't be the billionaires cleaning out their savings. It'll be you. Why do Americans fear politics more than anyone on Earth? A brand new global survey just found something no other country can match. 1 in 10 Americans now say politics is the single biggest threat to their personal safety. That's 10 times the global average across 140 countries. We're the only nation on the planet where more people fear politics than fear their own health problems. Quote, the U.S. figure of 10% is unprecedented, said a senior researcher at Gallup, which helped run the poll. Think about what that means. 3 assassination attempts on Trump, the killing of Charlie Kirk, death threats against election workers, the insurrection at the Capitol on January 6th. The only country that even comes close is Hungary. This is what years of stoking rage and division have done to us. We're now afraid of each other. And that's exactly how the powerful like it. Republicans hide voter suppression inside a stock trading ban. Watch it closely, because this one's a shell game. There was a real bipartisan bill to finally ban members of Congress from trading stocks on inside information. Then House Republicans quietly stuffed it with voter suppression, adding SAVE Act-style rules to force photo ID at the polls and gut mail-in voting. Republicans are trying to pull a trick this week, said Congresswoman Alexandria Ocasio-Cortez, who's voted no. And here's the kicker. The trading ban itself is toothless. It only stops new trades and lets lawmakers keep every share they already own. The chair of the Congressional Black Caucus, Yvette Clark, says Republicans aren't serious about a real ban, so they protect their own stock portfolios while making it harder for you to vote. That's Washington in one dirty little bill. Did a judge just stop ICE from deporting its own witnesses? A federal judge in Texas just slammed the brakes on something ugly. ICE agents rammed a van and shot the driver, a Mexican immigrant named Lorenzo Salgado Aruja, dead. The agents weren't wearing body cameras. Three passengers survived and told a very different story than the government did. So ICE tried to rush those witnesses out of the country before they could talk. Judge Keith Ellison said no and ordered one of them kept right there in Texas. When Lorenzo stopped the van, the officer shot him anyway, one witness wrote. That same week, ICE killed a Colombian immigrant up in Maine. In both cases, Homeland Security claimed its agents were only defending themselves. When a government tries to deport the people who watched it kill, that's not law enforcement. That's a cover-up. Bob Kennedy says explosive diarrhea is under control. And finally, a story you'll want to hear before your next salad. A parasite called cyclospora is tearing through the country, causing what doctors politely call explosive diarrhea. More than 1,600 confirmed cases across dozens of states, 94 people hospitalized, and Texas alone added 30 new cases in a single week. The FDA traced it to a contaminated lettuce from a supplier called Taylor Farms, some of it served up at Taco Bell. And Health Secretary Robert Kennedy Jr. says the whole thing is, quote, under control. Never mind that the cases keep rising or that his own department made tracking this parasite optional last year. Senator John Ossoff says the administration is undermining food safety. So be careful about your greens, folks, because the man in charge of your food is busy declaring victory over your bathroom. And that's the way it is today, Wednesday, July 22nd, 2026. I'm Tom Hartman.
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1: Welcome to the second hour of our program. On the line with us is one of my favorite people, one of the genuinely good guys in the United States Senate, brilliant, passionate, effective legislator, Senator Jeff Merkley. He's my senator, one of my two senators. JeffMerkley.com is his campaign website. Merkley.senate.gov is his official state business website. Jeff-Merkley, M-E-R-K-L-E-Y, is his handle on Blue Sky. And, Senator, welcome back to the program. It's great having you with us. You have put together this Ring the Alarm Bells, the 10 rules of Trump's authoritarian playbook, and how you can help save our republic. This is amazing. Tell us about this.
2: Oh, you bet. Well, back when Trump gave his inaugural speech, it was very different because instead of saying, I've won a mandate, I'm going to work with Congress to pass laws, he issued edict after edict after edict, the executive orders. And he proceeded to start from that moment forward acting as an authoritarian rather than the president of a democratic republic. And so it caused me to return to the literature about how democracies are dying. And we traditionally think of that as happening because men with guns storm the Capitol or storm the executive mansion. But in this case, it's really happening now because authoritarian strongman presidents undo the Constitution from the inside. And as I read about the countries where this has been happening, I saw that there were certain themes and really 10 strategies that presidents were using. And so I asked the question, are these things happening here? And I just wrote up a pamphlet with one page on each topic, and the answer is all 10 are happening here. He comes in, he fires referees, he packs the government with loyalists, and he proceeds through all the other additional 8 strategies. And it's clear what risk we are at right now for the potential to be an enduring strongman state instead of a republic, and we have to stop it.
1: Yeah, and it has happened in multiple other countries. And once it does happen, it's damn hard to extricate these people once they've embedded themselves in a government. So, if you don't mind, can we just go through these 10 steps? I'll call each one of them out, and you can give us a sentence or two about, you know,
2: you
1: the
2: bet.
1: Evidence. Okay, now, rule number one, this is, again, from Jeff Merkley's 10 Rules of Trump's Authoritarian Playbook. And tell people where they can find it, by the way, before we start.
2: You bet. It's on my website, Merkley.Senate.gov.
1: Great. Okay, thank you. Rule one, fire the referees.
2: Well, as soon as he comes into office, he gets rid of the inspector generals, and he starts firing the lawyers inside the government. In fact, the JAG officers on through 10,000 lawyers have been fired out of the executive branch.
1: Wow. Rule two, pack the government with loyalists.
2: Well, he learned in his first administration that he got some pushback when he wanted to violate the norms or the laws or the Constitution. So he put people like Pete Hegseth and individuals who were willing to do anything that he asked them to do. And by the way, the Supreme Court empowered this by giving the president complete exemption from being held accountable for crimes committed in office. And then the president, through pardon power, is able to protect the entire executive branch. So the Supreme Court facilitated his ability to put loyalists everywhere who disregard the norms, the laws, and the Constitution.
1: Exactly, or at least 6 Republicans on the Supreme Court. Rule three, demonize the enemy within.
2: Every authoritarian wants an internal enemy, and the president chose our recent immigrants. So he says, you know, immigrants are rapists, they're murderers, and they have to be deported. But of course, those who emigrate to our country commit crimes at a lower rate than those of us who are born here. So that demonized enemy within.
1: Rule four, disregard due process.
2: Well, when folks are arrested, they're supposed to be able to contact their lawyer, and boy, he doesn't let them contact their lawyer or contact their family, and often they disappear into this immigration system of prisons where nobody knows where they're at, and then suddenly they're deported.
1: Yeah, and by the way, it seems to me that, you know, the Fourth Amendment, you know, the you're supposed to have a judge sign off before somebody can smash in your door, smash in the window in your car, drag you out of your car, or arrest you. It seems like really the Fourth through the Eighth Amendments are being violated in the case of just about everybody in these detention centers, these, I call them concentration camps around the country.
2: Well, and let's just call what ICE has become. It becomes secret police. When I was in college and I was studying what the Shah of Iran was doing with secret police
1: Yeah,
2: in Iran,
1: Savak.
2: I mean, Savak, they didn't wear ID. They had unmarked cars. They smashed down doors. They drugged people out, and they prevented them from appealing their case. Well, that is exactly what the ICE agents have been doing. So Trump has created an era in which we have secret police here in the United States of America. It's incredibly outrageous given our constitutional protections.
1: Yeah, I was surprised there wasn't an explosion last March when he when they started wearing masks. Okay, rule five, silence free speech.
2: This has come in a variety of forms, but it includes using mergers and acquisitions power to proceed to intimidate the broadcast world. It even includes saying, hey, you've got to fire certain people like comedians who make fun of the president off of late night television.
1: Rule number six, silence the legislature, Congress's power of the purse.
2: The power of the purse, this is a big deal because our entire Constitution is structured around Congress being the place that designs programs, authorizes them, funds them, and the president has to execute. And the Supreme Court previously, it always said, hey, you can't impound funds. That is a power reserved to Congress to decide what funds are spent on. You have to execute. Well, take, for example, what the president did with AID. Assistance in International Development. He shut it down over a weekend. Elon Musk very involved in this. Marco Rubio very involved in this. And the estimates from the Boston School of Public Health is that at least 500,000 children have died because we shut down programs for nutrition, for AIDS, for tuberculosis, it just the and malaria. If you think about what does it mean to have 500,000 children die, and of course a lot of adults as well. But if you walked from the Pacific Ocean to the Atlantic Ocean, you'd cover the equivalent of a dead child every 30 feet.
1: Wow.
2: That's the type of impact that seizing the power of the purse, shutting down programs that are fully authorized and funded, and then creating slush funds to create programs that have not been authorized. So this is the hallmark of an authoritarian. You disregard the laws and start funding what you want rather than what Congress has authorized.
1: Rule seven, abuse government authorities.
2: This involves things like using the research grants to compel universities to act as you want them to act, controlling your the security clearances in order to blackmail law firms into providing pro bono help to far-right groups, those type of standard instruments that have not been politicized or used in that way before being used that way now.
1: Rule eight, weaponize the justice system.
2: This is the enemies list. I mean, Nixon did nothing compared to what Trump has done. I mean, Trump has basically said just for reciting the law regarding the responsibility of members of the military to reject unconstitutional orders, just for reciting the law that every member of the military is taught, he accused members of being, well, traitors to their country and suggested that they should be shot or hung. I mean, this is the weaponizing and going after individuals because of their viewpoints or their criticisms of the government. This is absolutely the hallmark of authoritarian rulers, and it's happening here right now.
1: Rule nine, use the military to suppress dissent.
2: Recall how the president was seeking to federalize the National Guard, and of course, out in Oregon, that was a very big deal. But also how he called all the generals together. And the message from his administration was the cities will be your training ground, getting the military comfortable with operating domestically. And of course, our founders were terrified about this. They felt one of the things that kings and dictators do is they use the military against their own people. And here is the president trying to prepare the military to do exactly that.
1: Yeah, one aspect of that from that era is the Third Amendment. It's anachronistic now, but that was the concern. Rule 10, rig the next election.
2: And this is the one that should terrify everyone because not a day passes. The administration doesn't put out new information about or new rules. Just a few days ago, they were writing to all the local election officials and saying, hey, you may be charged and held accountable if you fail to follow our outline for how you should behave as election officials. You know? And the Constitution assigns a time, place, and manner to the states for elections, and then says, well, they can also, time, place, and manner can be set by legislation, but there's no place that the president has power through edicts and executive orders to control the elections. We are extremely concerned that he will send intimidators. We're extremely concerned that he's going to manipulate the post office roll in mailing ballots or delivering ballots after they've been voted on. We're extremely concerned he's going to seize ballots in close races before they can be fully certified, counted and certified, and that will make it impossible to tell who the real outcome was or put it into question in key Senate or yeah. House races. There's a whole lot that the president's preparing to do right now that will undermine the integrity of our November election.
1: It's grim stuff. Senator Jeff Merkley, this is Senator Merkley's 10 rules of Trump's authoritarian playbook. You can find it over at his website, merkley.senate.gov. Senator, you are doing God's work. You're doing such a marvelous job. Thank you so much for being my senator and for coming on the program.
2: You bet.
1: Okay. Senator Jeff Merkley, merkley.senate.gov. Will Trump end his war to save his party? There's some speculation. We'll talk about that in just a moment. Stick around.
0: This is the Tom Hartman Program.
1: Talk media for the sane among us. Yes, we're still here. We'll be right back.

0: Well, that was one excellent segment. I hope that, you know, when that gets turned into a YouTube, it goes far and wide. Dave in Buffalo, New York. Hey, Dave, what's up?
1: Thanks, Tom. Before I get to it, the as far as being liberal or progressive, I have to hammer them till we win or hammer them till I lose. But either way, I'm going to hammer them till the end.
0: Okay.
1: About being a terrorist, on your Threads account dated 12/29/25, it was about housing, and I posted two items on that date, and one of them is what Threads did, or Meta, and I'm not sure if it actually came through them or where it actually originated from, but within the asterisk and the parentheses, it says, I had posted this on your, I downloaded it off mine and then, you know, posted it over on your site, but I added a lot of BS to it just to, you know, fancy it up a little bit. But this is what it says. It says, this user is suspected of being a part of a terrorist organization called Antifa. Please report any suspicious behavior, asterisk, close parentheses. So, Meta, on your Threads account, they posted on mine, and then I posted two items. You were talking about housing, and
0: so
1: I talked about
0: Meta
1: housing.
0: Meta labeled you that way?
1: Yes, Meta did. That was Whoa. It was all within the only thing that was on my website or on my Threads account on that picture was everything within the asterisk. I put the clowns and the all the added words and stuff.
0: Sure.
1: And but yes, they did it twice. They posted it twice to me. Once if you go to my media area, yeah. But on your site, it's dated 12/29/25 on your Threads account.
0: Right.
1: There's two posts. I posted once about in the housing. It says if the housing crash hasn't happened before the Democratic Party takes over presidency, then good opportunity. 2008 housing crisis. Fed gave a homes back to the bank, not required by law. This time, Democratic president creates a law that says Fed shall give the homes back to the homeowner for stimulate the economy after the before and after any housing crash, and not back to the bank. And a racist Fed Chair Powell and stuff. But the other one is about the Threads considering me a terrorist. They posted on my site, and that day I posted it over to you, and that was 12/29/25 on Threads.
0: Are they continuing to basically label your content as subversive?
1: Well, what they do is they after. You know, I've seen accounts with 103 followers just posted 60,000 views. Mm-hmm. And then, like, how is that possible?
0: Well, somebody who's got a lot of followers reposts.
1: I'll have a couple thousand almost. And mm-hmm. What happened, like, after a day or two, it'll 2 views, yeah. 8 views, you yeah. know. So, you know, and so that's why I post every – if I just posted my stuff, nobody would even know. I have to post all my stuff and everybody else's stuff just to get mm-hmm. views.
0: Yeah, no, I get
1: you
0: it.
1: You know what I'm saying?
0: I absolutely do. Dave, thanks for the call, and thanks for the heads up on that.
1: Thanks.
0: Appreciate it. It's 21 and a half minutes past the hour. I'll be back with you in 60 seconds. Stay tuned.

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News for the public, not the powerful. 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Stay informed, stay empowered.

0: back. So Donald Trump, apparently, there's a huge debate raging inside the White House right now about whether to bail on the Iran war, because it is destroying Trump politically right now, even with the MAGA base. The MAGA base is you know, their approval of the Iran war is down to only about a third of MAGA Republicans. And, you know, without his MAGA base, Trump's got basically nothing. And he's got a lot of MAGA Republicans out there that he's endorsed in the primaries that are going to be running against Democrats. And they're going to need that MAGA base to show up. They're going to need them to be enthusiastic. And so he's kind of stalling right now, apparently. But this report, Matthew Chapman writing over on Raw Story, said President Donald Trump was considering a total end to the Iran war for the sake of bailing out Republicans in the midterm elections, The Atlantic reported on Tuesday. So this is yesterday this was published. And the report says Congress has yet to receive classified briefings on the latest phase of the war. And then they said, this is from The Atlantic, the president expected a quick victory, and so the military didn't prepare for a prolonged conflict. Although the military surged additional forces into the region, many assets, particularly Navy ships, were diverted from other war theaters rather than trained for this conflict. The Pentagon has since extended the deployments of nearly half of those ships, further taxing an already strapped force. So then two sources who spoke with The Atlantic, and again, these are, you know, insiders in the White House, said Trump may at some point consider a clean break from the war to cut losses, stop gas prices from rising farther, and try to prevent more damage to the Republicans in the polls. But they said, for now, despite the growing costs, he is continuing the fight. Now, it was interesting to see him in the Oval Office yesterday with the, was it yesterday, the day before, one or the other, with the president of Lebanon, who is being, you know, whose country is being just mercilessly bombed and now, you know, the bottom quarter of it or so occupied by Netanyahu's people, by the IDF, by Israel. So, and in fact, this is also from the Atlantic. While sitting next to the leader of Lebanon in the Oval Office today, the president seemed to commit himself to the type of foreign forever war he wants to ride in. We're not finished at all, Trump told reporters. We're not leaving right now. Said the report, and Trump further vowed, quote, to bomb Pickaxe Mountain on the suspicion that it houses part of Iran's nuclear program. There are reports that Israel has been promoting in their, you know, PR or propaganda, whatever you want to call it, efforts, this idea that this mountain that the Farsi name roughly translates into pickaxe, that this mountain is the place where Iran has stashed their nukes or is thinking of stashing their nukes or is building nukes or something. You know, it's kind of amorphous right now. But it keeps getting brought up in right-wing media, and now it's getting brought up in Fox News. It started in Israel, and now Trump is talking about it. So, you know, mentioning it yesterday with the leader of Lebanon. So keep an eye on this. Meanwhile, over in Texas, and I'll tell you about this right after the break, over in Texas, you know, Trumperia is on the move. And Bob Kennedy says, we got this under control. Right. So we'll discuss that briefly and pick up your calls. So stick around. We'll be right back.
1: 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Call 202-808-9925.
0: That is, of course, explosive Trumperia. We'll be right back. 20.

Trump may abandon his war for votes. The AI bubble endangers your savings. Americans fear politics. GOP smuggles voter suppression. And RFK downplays an explosive outbreak. Good morning. This is the Commonwealth Report, news for the public, not the powerful. You can follow us at commonwealthreport.news. Will Trump end his war to save his party? President Trump is now thinking about pulling the plug on his war with Iran, and not because it's the right thing to do. According to The Atlantic, he's weighing a clean break to stop gas prices from climbing and to keep his party from getting wiped out in the midterms. The war has already cost us $37.5 billion, Defense Secretary Pete Hegseth told the Senate. And now the Pentagon wants $67 billion more. 18 American troops are dead and roughly 430 are wounded. The ceasefire collapsed weeks ago, and now both sides trade strikes every day. Congress still hasn't gotten a classified briefing on the latest round, but sitting in the Oval Office, Trump told reporters, quote, "We're not finished at all." So the killing goes on, the bill keeps growing, and the calendar decides when it stops. Is the whole economy riding on one giant bubble? Here's something that should scare you. The value of America's AI companies has jumped $27 trillion in just 3 years. That's 36% of the entire stock market riding on a technology that barely turns a profit. Writing in The Atlantic, Annie Lowry lays out how tech giants are borrowing billions and pouring cash into startups with no path to making money, while the same handful of companies sell to each other and call it growth. Goldman Sachs says justifying these numbers takes what it calls Panglossian optimism. Even Sam Altman admits we're in a bubble. And the International Monetary Fund is warning what happens when it pops. Tighter credit, less spending, lost jobs. When Wall Street's casinos finally busts, it won't be the billionaires cleaning out their savings. It'll be you. Why do Americans fear politics more than anyone on Earth? A brand new global survey just found something no other country can match. 1 in 10 Americans now say politics is the single biggest threat to their personal safety. That's 10 times the global average across 140 countries. We're the only nation on the planet where more people fear politics than fear their own health problems. Quote, the U.S. figure of 10% is unprecedented, said a senior researcher at Gallup, which helped run the poll. Think about what that means. 3 assassination attempts on Trump, the killing of Charlie Kirk, death threats against election workers, the insurrection at the Capitol on January 6th. The only country that even comes close is Hungary. This is what years of stoking rage and division have done to us. We're now afraid of each other. And that's exactly how the powerful like it. Republicans hide voter suppression inside a stock trading ban. Watch it closely, because this one's a shell game. There was a real bipartisan bill to finally ban members of Congress from trading stocks on inside information. Then House Republicans quietly stuffed it with voter suppression, adding SAVE Act-style rules to force photo ID at the polls and gut mail-in voting. Republicans are trying to pull a trick this week, said Congresswoman Alexandria Ocasio-Cortez, who's voted no. And here's the kicker. The trading ban itself is toothless. It only stops new trades and lets lawmakers keep every share they already own. The chair of the Congressional Black Caucus, Yvette Clark, says Republicans aren't serious about a real ban. So they protect their own stock portfolios while making it harder for you to vote. That's Washington in one dirty little bill. Did a judge just stop ICE from deporting its own witnesses? A federal judge in Texas just slammed the brakes on something ugly. ICE agents rammed a van and shot the driver, a Mexican immigrant named Lorenzo Salgado Aruja, dead. The agents weren't wearing body cameras. 3 passengers survived and told a very different story than the government did. So ICE tried to rush those witnesses out of the country before they could talk. Judge Keith Ellison said no and ordered one of them kept right there in Texas. When Lorenzo stopped the van, the officer shot him anyway, one witness wrote. That same week, ICE killed a Colombian immigrant up in Maine. In both cases, Homeland Security claimed its agents were only defending themselves. When a government tries to deport the people who watched it kill, that's not law enforcement. That's a cover-up. Bob Kennedy says explosive diarrhea is under control. And finally, a story you'll want to hear before your next salad. A parasite called Cyclospora is tearing through the country, causing what doctors politely call explosive diarrhea. More than 1,600 confirmed cases across dozens of states, 94 people hospitalized, and Texas alone added 30 new cases in a single week. The FDA traced it to a contaminated lettuce from a supplier called Taylor Farms, some of it served up at Taco Bell. And Health Secretary Robert Kennedy Jr. says the whole thing is, quote, under control. Never mind that the cases keep rising or that his own department
made tracking this parasite optional last year. Senator John Ossoff says the administration is undermining food safety. So be careful about your greens, folks, because the man in charge of your food is busy declaring victory over your bathroom. And that's the way it is today, Wednesday, July 22nd, 2026. I'm Tom Hartman. You can now hear The Hartman Report, our free daily one-hour podcast. 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

0: 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In addition to radio stations across the nation and Free Speech TV on Dish Direct and the Internet, we're also live on YouTube across most social media and Tom.TV every single weekday with clips and links as well. So MAGA Mike and the Republicans want a religious test for people running for public office. They want to know that you are sufficiently Christian to be worthy of being elected. Right. MAGA Mike is one of these seven mountain evangelicals. There are seven domains where these dominionists believe that we need to have religion completely take them over. Education, religion, family, business, government and military, arts and entertainment, and the media. Seriously. This is not what Jesus was preaching when he said, give unto Caesar what is Caesar and unto God what is God's. This is the opposite, in fact, of what Jesus was teaching. It's the opposite of Matthew 25, where Jesus said the only way to get to heaven is by feeding the hungry, healing the sick, helping the poor. This is counter-Christian, anti-Christian, in fact. In fact, I think you could say it is the Antichrist's work. There's a piece about it over at HartmanReport.com. Check it out. Past the hour, so the state of Texas just confirmed that they've got 98 lab-confirmed domestically acquired cases of cyclosporiasis, also known as, as explosive trumparia. In Michigan, there's more than 5,000 cases, 102 people hospitalized. Texas has seen 15 people hospitalized. And so Bob Kennedy decided he was going to have to speak to it, and so he told reporters yesterday at a press conference, he said, we have the outbreak under control. We have done forensics, epidemiological forensics, and we have identified the source of the outbreak. We and the companies that are involved have implemented a recall. Now, the sequence here is interesting. The diarrhea, first of all, last year, the Trump administration and Bob Kennedy stopped looking for cyclospora, stopped looking for this, explosive trumparia bug, and lo and behold, it started appearing because they weren't catching it earlier. Right? Then they said, oh, it looks like it's coming from Taylor Farms. Then last Thursday, the CEO of Taylor Farms visited the White House and presumably visited Trump, and this company has donated over $1 million to one of Trump's projects. I believe it was the ballroom. I could be wrong. Maybe it was his inauguration. And over $2.2 million to Republican candidates. And so he goes and visits Trump on Thursday. And on Saturday, the White House announces that, that FDA thing saying that Taylor Farms was responsible, that was a big mistake. It was a false positive. But now I'm reading in, I saw this morning in the Financial Times, that they think that this actually is Taylor Farms and that it's coming out of their operation in Mexico, which has got people saying, well, of course it's the Mexicans. If Trump is going to blame somebody, it's got to be Mexico, right? So anyway, that's what's up. So what's on your mind today? Linda in Arizona. Hey, Linda, what's up?
1: Hi, Tom.
0: Hey. Hey,
1: before anything else, in the times that I've called before, I've never let you know how important you are to me and that you taught me much and I depend on you.
0: Well, thank you.
1: But I'd like to comment on your response yesterday about thinking that maybe Biden supported Clarence Thomas.
0: Mm-hmm.
1: He did vote no in the Senate vote. But
0: he did?
1: Afterwards, yes. And at least this is what I have found out, and that's what I had believed all along.
0: Yeah.
1: But people started saying that it was his fault. That's when that started. It was his fault because he was leading the hearing.
0: Yeah, he was the chairman of the Senate Judiciary Committee at the time, as I recall.
1: Right. And he was the one, he was directing the, back and forth between the Republicans and the Democrats.
0: Right.
1: And I can I tell you what I saw?
0: Please.
1: That day, I just happened to be, I was on my way to work, and I happened to catch that start of that hearing.
0: Mm-hmm.
1: And I was so shocked with just that first part of the hearing that for the next days, even at work, I listened to every single moment
0: this
1: of
0: was,
1: that
0: you're
1: hearing.
0: Talking about the Anita Hill allegations?
1: Yes, I am.
0: Mm-hmm.
1: And And this was the this was my first knowing of Biden. I'd never even heard of him. So I wasn't that political, even though I thought I was a Democrat. But, you know, it wasn't real important to me. But this is also how I learned. It was the beginning of my understanding the a major difference between the Dems and the Republicans. I was so shocked because every single time that it went that, you know, and Biden was leading this and he was a Democrat and every single time it went to the Republicans, they were horrible. They were rude. They were degrading to Anita Hall, Anita Hill. I was just, I was blown away by that. And then, every time it went back to the Dems, they were respectful, including Biden. They always treated her very respectful. So there was one Republican, as I recalled, that was the a Republican from Utah, senator, that wasn't
0: that Romney?
1: Despicable.
0: Yeah,
1: I didn't know then, but I've been told that it must have been. But he wasn't despicable. The rest of them, it was horrible. This changed my life.
0: I've had her on the program here. She's written a book, you know, about this experience, and we had her on the show maybe 5 years ago about it.
1: I remember. I remember that. And so anyway, I just wanted to tell you that that's, you know, what I believe is that, you know, because she lost, so to speak, her her case, that she wasn't really trying to be a winner loser kind of thing, but because she lost it, that Biden was blamed for that.
0: I get it.
1: In my watching of it, I didn't feel so that was the case. Anyway, I wanted to just add that.
0: Well, thank you for correcting the record, Linda, and for refreshing my memory, because that was 40 years ago. You know, in fact, it was. In the neighborhood of 40 years ago. Thank you very much. Linda, appreciate the call. Steve in New Boston, Michigan. Hey, Steve, what's up?
2: Hey, Tom, I want to give you a new number. There's, as of last night's 11 o'clock local news report, there's 6,571 people here in Michigan now affected, reported with cyclosporosis.
0: Also known as explosive trumparia.
2: Yeah, there you go. Same thing. So let's coin a phrase here that the president likes using, but people are saying, or people are talking, well, people around here are talking about, is it possible maybe that this is an invasion from another country, that they're deliberately sending food over here like that to make us sick? Because they know, as we know, the government laid off all the people that we had to protect us from this type of thing. Everyone is very concerned that this not may be just by chance, that it may be by deliberate. And it could get worse because, I mean, they could put arsenic or anything in our food, and if no one's checking what's coming in across the border, people here are going to die.
0: Thank you, Elon Musk and Bob Kennedy. And the libertarians. I'm not a subscriber to that conspiracy theory. I'm assuming that
2: I'm not either, but everyone, you know, my neighbors and family, we're saying, hey, it could be.
0: Well, and it reflects very poorly on this whole libertarian ideology, the so-called small government, you know. It's
2: absolutely
0: just crazy. Steve, thanks for sharing that story.
2: Another thing in the news, Tom. The opening of the Gordie Howe Bridge has now been postponed again, because Trump is imposing more tariffs on Canadian goods. So that bridge is not going to open, and Matty Maroon continue to make more money off the Ambassador Bridge.
0: Oh, geez.
2: Good for him. But
0: how far back has it been pushed?
2: Please. It's off the table right now until they get this thing straightened out. But please, on your show, please repeat often, who pays for the tariffs?
0: We pay for the tariffs.
2: I spent most of my life working import-export business. I used to handle those documents that showed what was tax collected.
0: I used to, too. Back in the 80s, my best friend Jerry Schneiderman and I had this little company. We based his office in New York. It's called Langley St. Clair Instrumentation Systems. We bought the back cover of Byte magazine for a half a year. We were selling, you know, electronic components through the mail for computers. I mean, this was back in the kind of do-it-yourself computer era, the TRS Model 80 Model 3, you know, and all that kind of stuff. And I went over to Taiwan and to South Korea and Japan and negotiated these deals. And we had to pay tariffs on the imports And there were people who were trying to, at that time, you know, I knew people who were using phony invoices to avoid paying tariffs, where they'd say, you know, they'd pay $50 for an item, and they'd say that they'd tell the federal government they only paid $5. We didn't do that, but I knew that it was a widespread practice, that kind of fraud. And so, yeah, I know exactly who pays the tariffs. It's the companies that are importing them, because I did it.
2: There are so many people here that think that the Chinese are paying, the Canadians are paying. No. Those are lies.
0: Yeah.
2: Those countries are not paying.
0: They're not paying a penny.
2: We got to drive this home.
0: No, every single penny of it.
2: American people.
0: Every single penny of it. That's right. Every single penny of it comes out of our pockets. Steve, thanks for the call. Good talking to you. Yes, indeed. Trumparia, explosive Trumparia marches on. We'll be right back.
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0: Picking up your calls. I'll be right back with more fair and only slightly unbalanced talk radio. Stick around.

0: And welcome back, Brian, in Tacoma, Washington. Hey, Brian, what's on your mind today?
1: Hi, may I, it's not what I called, but may I suggest another name for the disease as Magazuma's Revenge?
0: Anyway. I love it, Magazuma's Revenge.
1: Especially because Mexico has just put a travel warning on America, you know, for diarrhea, whatever, but anyway.
0: Oh, really?
1: Yeah,
0: that article I read in either The Economist or The Financial Times, they went down and visited that factory, you know, the Taylor Farms place in this little town in Mexico where they're making the shredded lettuce. And they have no local cases. They can't figure out where it's coming from. So,
1: yeah. Well, what I called about was I want to say something that sounds going to sound wild, but I think it's quite reasonable that it could play out this way. And I think you heard it here first. But I suspect that if the Democrats take the Senate and take the House, that in that 2 month period when the Republicans still control by the numbers both houses, Trump will be looking for a savior. Trump will somewhat, even though he's a moron, understand he needs a long-term protector. Yes, Trump is sick and ill, but Fred Trump lived till 93 and Donald is only 80. That Donald will be looking for a scapegoat. He always does. It's never his fault. He's already making noise that J.D. Vance will be the one to blame for Iran.
0: Yep. He's going to blame Marco Rubio for it because J.D. is on the record as being opposed to it.
1: Well, so this is what I'm saying. I think he's going to, in that period, throw J.D. Vance under the bus, push for impeachment of J.D. Vance, which is the only way he can be removed. Donald Trump cannot remove him. Mm-hmm. It only takes a simple majority to impeach J.D. Vance in the House. The Senate needs 2/3, but of course, most of MAGA Republican MAGA senators will go along with Trump. And then I can't imagine like that there won't be 10 Democrats, like most of the Democrats would jump at a chance to get rid of J.D. Vance, even if they see this scenario playing out. So J.D. Vance is out. Donald Trump appoints Donald Trump Jr. as vice president. That only needs a simple majority in the House and the Senate to confirm him. And then at some point, Donald Trump resigns and Donald Trump Jr. is just installed as president. Crazy? I know. But impossible? It should be 0% chance that that's going to happen. Should be zero.
0: Yeah.
1: I don't see that as zero at all. I see it as very realistic because Don will want someone with his name. Mm-hmm. And with the same criminal ties and like family blood who will protect him. Donald Trump does not trust J.D. Vance to protect him after Donald Trump is out of office.
0: I brought up a similar theory yesterday, Brian, where I suggested that, you know, looking 2.5 years out at the presidential election in 2028, assuming Trump is still alive and, you know, because his health is deteriorating right in front of us, but assuming he's still around, that he will throw both J.D. Vance and Marco Rubio under the Iran bus, and he will promote his own son as the presidential candidate, and the Republicans will fall in line and do it.
1: I agree, but the reason I'm pushing up the timeline is in a scenario where Trump sees an incoming majority for Democrats in the House and an incoming majority for Democrats in the Senate, which isn't a sure thing.
0: I wonder if part of the theory would be that the vice president shares in presidential immunity. Because if the Democrats take the House and Senate, they're going to be investigating Don Jr. like there's no tomorrow.
1: Correct. Yeah. Would I bet on that happening? No. But should the chance of that happening be zero? Yes.
0: Yeah.
1: Zero? No.
0: I'd bet $10 on it. But, you know, Brian, thank you for the call. Good talking to you. We got some of the smartest listeners on earth on this program. I'm so honored to have you all with me. We'll be right back 49 minutes past the hour.

0: 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It really means a lot to us. Welcome back. 10 minutes before the hour and or just about. And Magazuma's Revenge, a new name for it. Doug in Portland, Oregon. Hey, Doug, what's on your mind today? Thanks for listening to X-Ray FM.
1: Hi. Hi, Tom. Glad to talk to you. First of all, I really enjoyed listening to Senator Merkley. He's my senator. I'm here in Portland. And
0: he's a good
1: guy.
0: It was
1: a great list. I have a question for you about kind of reaching for the what I think are the biggest issues. I care about the same stuff that all of us care about, all these, you know, divisive issues that make the news about Iran and Israel and women's rights and the climate and everything else. But I wonder what you would think, or whether it's possible to have a platform or otherwise put the focus on these things that I think on in my mind as I take my walks around Portland and just mull over this little list of getting money out of politics, which, of course, is Citizens United, getting control of gerrymandering, initiating an upper age limit for Congress people, ranked choice voting, abolishing the electoral college.
0: Yeah, those
1: I wonder whether you think, you know, it's possible to have a platform that, that moves away from the front and center issues that we all talk about all the time, and that these things really would allow us to make good change and get rid of this dysfunctional system we find ourselves in.
0: Yeah, that's part of the list that I put together in The Last American President, and I agree with you. And there are, increasingly, you're hearing Democrats talking about a platform of basically small-D democratic renewal. And the key elements of that are exactly what you just mentioned, Doug. It's you have the list. And so I agree with you. I think it's a solid one.
1: Do you think it would have a chance of working as a platform that people really vote on and bring and make it front and center in the headlines?
0: I do. The problem is that it's not as, you know, it's not bumper sticker-ish, right? It's not like, you know, build the wall. So Democrats have some messaging work to do on that, and maybe they should be consulting George Lakoff or somebody like him. But I absolutely agree with you, Doug. I think that's brilliant. I got to move along, but thank you, Doug. Appreciate the call. Robert in Phoenix, Arizona. Hey, Robert, what's up?
2: Hey, Tom. First of all, thank you for your attention to democracy. Every day, I know the work you put in, and we love it.
0: Thank you.
2: Listen, the administration, yes, sir. The Trump administration, all the right-wing media, you know, they get their mantras going, they get their talking points going, and right now you know that the talking point is that liberals are communists. Okay, so they have to create a hatred toward us, hate and fear toward us, and I wanted to know, were you aware, did you hear about this event that took place last week at the State Department, which you really want to recommend everybody take a look at? They called it the Ministerial on resurgence of political terrorism.

0: intelligence penetrations in American history. And then he goes on to talk about how the Cubans devoted themselves to recruiting, cultivating, and mobilizing a global coalition of activists, intellectuals, and political groups, blah de blah de blah, from the Black Panthers to the Weather Underground to Antifa. And then he says, today that network continues to maintain ties to powerful leftist nonprofits, anti-ICE collectives, socialist groups, and Marxist militant organizations across the United States. This is, you know, for Marco Rubio, this is the excuse to invade Cuba, which he thinks is going to make him president in 2028. But for Donald Trump and J.D. Vance, this is the excuse to come after people like you and me.
1: Yeah, this, I mean, of the three that spoke, you know, Stephen Miller was the most chilling one.
0: Yeah.
1: He just, that guy talks and looks like an SS officer.
0: Mm-hmm.
1: And I feel like as if
0: even though he's Jewish,
1: anybody liberal, and that's the amazing thing, too. It's like, it's as if he tagged anyone who's liberal as a Jew from the 1930s,
0: yeah,
1: heading into Hitler's period. I would really, really just stress so much for all listeners to check out at least his 14-minute speech, because they act as though right-wing political terrorism doesn't exist, which
0: right,
1: the numbers are much higher on the right wing.
0: Oh, it's 10 to 1.
1: Is it that even extreme?
0: Yeah.
1: But at the state.gov website, they have the entire transcript, they have the videos, and this refers to that National Security Presidential Memo number 7, which I haven't yet read your piece from today. But they speak as though the left is coordinating this internationally,
0: right,
1: as opposed to we are just feeling oppressed as an individual people and pushing back. But I am really fearful. And I'll tell you right now, if they do come after you, I'll start the GoFundMe page to get you sent off to exile.
0: Thank you, Robert.
1: Okay.
0: Thank you. All right. Yeah, I agree that people need to know more about that. And thank you for bringing up Stephen Miller's piece in that. I did not cover that in my article today, and I probably should have. And I'll keep that in mind. Robert, thank you.
1: It's a wicked.
0: Oh,
1: wicked,
0: I know.
1: Choice,
0: I know.
1: 14 minutes.
0: I know. I caught it. Thank you. Thank you, Robert. Milton, I don't see the city where you're calling from. Milton, where is it?
2: Bakersfield, California.
0: Cool. What's up?
2: I have a question, Tom. What's it going to take for the Democratic Party to realize that Hakeem Jeffries and Chuck Schumer have to go to as leaders of the Democratic Party in Congress?
0: I think there's a growing realization that these two guys are ineffective and that they've been compromised by all the money that they're taking from AIPAC and from big corporations. There's a strong and growing sentiment to that effect. The problem is the Democratic Party still uses basically a seniority system. The Republicans have abandoned that, and I think the Democrats should too.
2: Well, we need to do something because they're ineffective as leaders.
0: Yeah.
2: They compromise and back Israel, and they do a lot of things that are anti-people.
0: Yeah, yeah. Now, you know, everybody's making jokes about Schumer farting on the floor of the Senate, but this is serious stuff. Actually, there's some real problems there. Milton, I got to run, but thank you for the call. We're hitting the top of the hour here. On the other side of the break, let's check in with the guy who was the chief of staff for the Department of Homeland Security in the first Trump administration, Miles Taylor. He has some ideas about the direction they are taking us and why and how. Stick around.
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4: While the production of my lowdown commentaries is high tech, I confess that I'm antiquated. I still write each piece in longhand, applying my ballpoint to paper. This has caused bewildered glances from some who see me scribbling away in local coffee shops and bars. Recently, one fellow sidled up and whispered, "Watch out! If they see you doing this, they'll haul you off to the Smithsonian." But we handwriters might not be as obsolete as the key tappers assume. A fast-spreading grassroots movement is calling for schools to re-emphasize the value of writing and printing by hand instead of being wholly dependent on machines. Already, 24 states, as varied as Mississippi and California, now require public schools to teach cursive writing in 3rd through 5th grades. This squares with new understanding of how brains absorb information. While keyboards are fast

the slower, more tactile act of handwriting creates longer-lasting comprehension of letters and better retention of the thoughts they convey. Neuroscientists find that rote keystrokes on a computer require little mental engagement, while physically drawing out words and ideas takes coordination of multiple areas of the brain to focus memory, eyes, and fingers on creating a written product. Just writing this piece conjured up a fond remembrance of my early childhood, sitting on the floor of our home learning to draw the ABCs, both print and cursive, on those line practice pads. It was both an artistic exercise and the development of a foundational tool for a life of learning. This is Jim Hightower saying, yes, computer literacy is an indispensable element of today's childhood curriculum, but so is the richer development of human thinking through putting pen to paper. So let's do both.

Trump may abandon his war for votes. The AI bubble endangers your savings. Americans fear politics. GOP smuggles voter suppression. And RFK downplays an explosive outbreak. Good morning. This is the Commonwealth Report, news for the public, not the powerful. You can follow us at commonwealthreport.news. Will Trump end his war to save his party? President Trump is now thinking about pulling the plug on his war with Iran, and not because it's the right thing to do. According to The Atlantic, he's weighing a clean break to stop gas prices from climbing and to keep his party from getting wiped out in the midterms. The war has already cost us $37.5 billion, Defense Secretary Pete Hegseth told the Senate, and now the Pentagon wants $67 billion more. 18 American troops are dead and roughly 430 are wounded. The ceasefire collapsed weeks ago, and now both sides trade strikes every day. Congress still hasn't gotten a classified briefing on the latest round, but sitting in the Oval Office, Trump told reporters, quote, "We're not finished at all." So the killing goes on, the bill keeps growing, and the calendar decides when it stops. Is the whole economy riding on one giant bubble? Here's something that should scare you. The value of America's AI companies has jumped $27 trillion in just 3 years. That's 36% of the entire stock market riding on a technology that barely turns a profit. Writing in The Atlantic, Annie Lowry lays out how tech giants are borrowing billions and pouring cash into startups with no path to making money, while the same handful of companies sell to each other and call it growth. Goldman Sachs says justifying these numbers takes what it calls Panglossian optimism. Even Sam Altman admits we're in a bubble. And the International Monetary Fund is warning what happens when it pops. Tighter credit, less spending, lost jobs. When Wall Street's casinos finally busts, it won't be the billionaires cleaning out their savings. It'll be you. Why do Americans fear politics more than anyone on Earth? A brand new global survey just found something no other country can match. 1 in 10 Americans now say politics is the single biggest threat to their personal safety. That's 10 times the global average across 140 countries. We're the only nation on the planet where more people fear politics than fear their own health problems. Quote, the U.S. figure of 10% is unprecedented, said a senior researcher at Gallup, which helped run the poll. Think about what that means. 3 assassination attempts on Trump, the killing of Charlie Kirk, death threats against election workers, the insurrection at the Capitol on January 6th. The only country that even comes close is Hungary. This is what years of stoking rage and division have done to us. We're now afraid of each other. And that's exactly how the powerful like it. Republicans hide voter suppression inside a stock trading ban. Watch it closely, because this one's a shell game. There was a real bipartisan bill to finally ban members of Congress from trading stocks on inside information. Then House Republicans quietly stuffed it with voter suppression, adding SAVE Act-style rules to force photo ID at the polls and gut mail-in voting. Republicans are trying to pull a trick this week, said Congresswoman Alexandria Ocasio-Cortez, who's voted no. And here's the kicker. The trading ban itself is toothless. It only stops new trades and lets lawmakers keep every share they already own. The chair of the Congressional Black Caucus, Yvette Clark, says Republicans aren't serious about a real ban, so they protect their own stock portfolios while making it harder for you to vote. That's Washington in one dirty little bill. Did a judge just stop ICE from deporting its own witnesses? A federal judge in Texas just slammed the brakes on something ugly. ICE agents rammed a van and shot the driver, a Mexican immigrant named Lorenzo Salgado Aruja, dead. The agents weren't wearing body cameras. 3 passengers survived and told a very different story than the government did. So ICE tried to rush those witnesses out of the country before they could talk. Judge Keith Ellison said no and ordered one of them kept right there in Texas. When Lorenzo stopped the van, the officer shot him anyway, one witness wrote. That same week, ICE killed a Colombian immigrant up in Maine. In both cases, Homeland Security claimed its agents were only defending themselves. When a government tries to deport the people who watched it kill, that's not law enforcement. That's a cover-up. Bob Kennedy says explosive diarrhea is under control. And finally, a story you'll want to hear before your next salad. A parasite called Cyclospora is tearing through the country, causing what doctors politely call explosive diarrhea. More than 1,600 confirmed cases across dozens of states, 94 people hospitalized, and Texas alone added 30 new cases in a single week. The FDA traced it to a contaminated lettuce from a supplier called Taylor Farms, some of it served up at Taco Bell. And Health Secretary Robert Kennedy Jr. says the whole thing is, quote, under control. Never mind that the cases keep rising or that his own department
made tracking this parasite optional last year. Senator John Ossoff says the administration is undermining food safety. So be careful about your greens, folks, because the man in charge of your food is busy declaring victory over your bathroom. And that's the way it is today, Wednesday, July 22nd, 2026. I'm Tom Hartman. You can now hear The Hartman Report, our free daily one-hour podcast. The Hartman Report covers the highlights of our program every day, and you can listen anywhere, anytime. 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
1: Welcome to the third hour of our program. On the line with us, our buddy Miles Taylor, the ex-national security official, the former chief of staff for the Department of Homeland Security in Trump's first administration, the best New York Times best-selling author of multiple books and also Anonymous, and the founder of Defiance.News, which is his website, Substack newsletter. Miles, welcome back to the program. This article that you published at Defiance.News, titled "Trump Plots a Workaround to Use Terror Powers Against His Foes Have a Shield," is genuinely alarming. Can we walk through it?
2: Well, here's what's going on, Tom, and you and I have talked a little bit about the precursors to this in the past. As a refresher for folks, last fall, the administration put in place something called NSPM 7, National Security Presidential Memorandum 7, which was an executive order from the White House that had the president directing federal agencies to investigate people under the guise of going after Antifa. And specifically, this was a reorganization of the federal government to make sure that the FBI and DHS and intelligence community start prioritizing what they call left-wing terrorism, and specifically indicators of terrorism driven by anti-Americanism, anti-Christian, and anti-capitalist views. Folks would be right to hear that and say, well, that doesn't sound like terrorism. That just sounds like political speech, protected speech, First Amendment speech. You would be correct in thinking that. That's why that executive order was so concerning. But here's the thing, Tom. At the time, a lot of us came out and said, as scary as this is, the Trump administration under the law does not have the ability to designate domestic groups as terrorist organizations. It can say so in executive orders, but that doesn't have any legal teeth. If they want to go prosecute an organization like Indivisible for organizing No Kings rallies, they're going to have to find other reasons. If there was fraud or if there was some other crime that the organization was conducting, they can't just say this is a terrorist organization and we're going to go after them. But here is what the Trump administration has done this past week. They've started to lay the groundwork for claiming that groups overseas are Antifa groups. And here in the United States, domestic elements are coordinating with those groups. Why is that significant? Because the president does have the power to designate foreign terrorist organizations like ISIS and Al-Qaeda. And if this administration designates more foreign organizations as Antifa terrorist groups, they can use those hooks to come monitor the domestic political opposition in the United States, to charge domestic political groups with providing material support to terrorist organizations, and use other national security powers against them. That's the concern here, and people need to know what's happening.
1: Yeah, this is exactly why so many of us were freaked out by the Patriot Act and similar legislation that came out of 9/11. The overreaction to 9/11. That and this ministerial that Marco Rubio held yesterday, the day before, you know, where he was talking about Cuba is now the epicenter of communism in the world, and they've got all these Americans who are their stooges, basically, and they named one of my colleagues, Amy Goodman, you know, who's done some reporting from Cuba. And how dare you go there? And they named several members of Congress. This seems to me like it's all part of one thing.
2: Well, it is. And I think one of the reasons why they brought 66 nations together at the State Department is to try to bring some semblance of legitimacy to this effort to claim that there's a vast transnational left-wing terror network, because this administration knows that if they want to use some of these extraordinary powers and have it survive at least initial review by the courts, they've got to show that there's some foreign nexus to these plots. Now, what the administration is ginning up is obviously artificial, but it's obvious what they're trying to do here, Tom. And, you know, I hear from a number of the countries that were at this ministerial at the State Department Thursday and Friday that they felt like it was a joke. It was obvious to countries what was happening here. But even still, I think it's incumbent on the American people to see this for what it is, because we are likely now to see the Trump administration try to bring charges against domestic political organizations and activists and pro-democracy leaders under the guise of counterterrorism. And the more we understand what they're doing, the more we can inoculate against it, because this administration isn't confident it will win these cases in the courts. You heard this in Stephen Miller's speech at that ministerial. He says, well, leftists always say that their civil liberties are being violated, and those cries need to fall on deaf ears. That was his quote. He wants cries for civil liberties to fall on deaf ears. That's the confession of a man who knows that his administration is trending down the road of violating the constitutional rights of Americans. But even if these types of cases don't survive in the federal courts, what the Trump administration wants is for the process to be the punishment. They want the court of public opinion to do damage to these organizations and these people if they are indicted. And that's what we can help guard against by realizing this is effectively a setup.
1: We're talking with Miles Taylor, former chief of staff for the Department of Homeland Security in the first Trump administration. Defiance.news is his website. Miles, you were there. I mean, you know these guys. You know Stephen Miller. You worked for Trump. Why do you think, what do you think is animating this? Why do people like this turn toward what I would call fascism? Why?
2: It's the eternal question, right? Why does power corrupt folks? And
1: yeah, Lord Acton,
2: look, I'll speak to Donald Trump. And here's really what I think it comes down to. And some folks might think this sounds too generous or maybe too much like psychoanalysis. But I really think for him, it's legacy building. All of us, most of us, fear our mortality and want to at least know that we've left something behind that will survive us. Whether that's networks of friends, whether that's children we have or institutions we build or the impacts of our work. Donald Trump has got the same genetic makeup as most of us. Unfortunately, he does. And I think in his mind, amassing power and taking sweeping actions is the way to build a legacy, is the way to endure, is the way to live forever, is to leave this impact. And you see that in some of the revealing comments he's made to journalists and biographers and associates about how he views himself as one of the most powerful people in human history. Donald Trump doesn't necessarily view breaking down democracy's walls as destructive. He views it as building, building a legacy, building a reputation we'll talk about for years to come.
1: Yeah, he famously said Hitler did good things, too. I mean, you know, he views that as a legacy. I mean, that's pretty remarkable. So how best, Miles, do we respond to this? You know, because I think it's plain for anybody who looks carefully at what's going on, the sequence of events from, you know, March of last year when they first started putting masks on ICE agents, then to the NPS, you know, 7 and on September 25th, as I recall, of last year. And you know, all of these steps, and expanding the concentration camps and expanding the definitions and flooding, you know, putting as many of their judges in the courts as they can. How do we stop this? What do we do?
2: I think there's a couple of different things that we can do, Tom. First and foremost, it's really important for the legal aid groups in this country to be ready for these types of claims to come out of the administration. If you could have told people before McCarthyism, hey, look, Senate committees and the federal government are going to start designating innocent Americans as people who are subversive and treasonous, what would you do? Well, you would make sure there were the structures in place to defend them legally, to push back publicly, and to make sure they were able to clear their names. That's what needs to happen. The good news is some of those things are happening. My organization, Defiance.org, which produces Defiance.news, has been funding a lot of the different legal aid efforts in this country to protect folks against that sort of federal overreach. That's step one. Step two is we need states' attorneys general, and local prosecutors in the game to try to protect their people against this federal overreach. That's another place that we have been investing in networks of local prosecutors and states' attorneys general around this country to collaborate, to fight back against these types of charges, to fight back against the demonization of people because of their political views. But the last thing, Tom, is on us. It's on the American people to stay very animated and to go exercise our democratic rights. Mm. It sounds trite when people say, go vote. Yeah, we get it. Well, ultimately, that's what's going to be the biggest check on this president, is if power changes hands, especially in the Congress. And I think and suspect that the election in 2026 will have such huge turnout that it will be, in my words, too big to rig. In other words, no matter what Trump tries to do, the turnout will be so undeniable. It will be clear that the political opposition has won in this country, but we all have to make that possible.
1: From your lips to God's ears. Miles Taylor, defiance.news, defiance.org. Defiance.news, by the way, you can sign up for free to get his newsletter. Miles, thank you. You are doing such a great service in this country and such great work. I really appreciate you dropping by.
2: Right back at you, Tom. Thank you, sir.
1: Thank you. It's 15, 16, almost 17 minutes past the hour. I'll be back with, is the whole economy riding one giant bubble? And your calls after this.
0: This is the Tom Hartman Program.
1: Defending America from the weapons of mass deception. I'll be right back with you.

0: And welcome back, Patrick in Vermont. Patrick, I understand you have ALS and you're communicating with us via an electronic device.
1: Please don't hang up.
0: Okay.
1: I have ALS and I can't speak.
0: I get it.
1: I am using a communication device much like Stephen Hawking had.
0: Mm-hmm.
1: To be nice to your audience, if I start having technical issues, which sometimes happens, I will end my call.
0: Okay.
1: My name is Patrick and I am from Vermont. I am a longtime listener and I donate to Free Speech TV. And I even, first of all, I want to say that I am alive today because of Medicare and Medicaid. I depend on these programs and I am grateful to anyone who fights to keep these programs in place. I am a strong believer in Medicare for All. It is a truly great program.
0: Thank you. I agree.
1: My second point is that we cannot just take for granted that we will take the House in November.
0: Mm-hmm.
1: We have no idea what the Trump administration will do to cheat in November. Judging by the level of corruption from this administration, I would put nothing past them. So what can we do? We need absolutely every voter to show up and vote. Make the midterms so overwhelming that they can't cheat. We all know someone who generally doesn't vote. We need to talk to them. We all know someone who is a Republican. We need to let them know that they don't have to support Trump to be a Republican. They don't have to abandon their values. Just do what they feel in their hearts is the right thing to do.
0: Mm-hmm. Well said.
1: We fight this by not staying silent anymore. We need to be vocal, especially when talking with Republicans and people who don't vote. So the person who can't speak is telling you to be more vocal. Let's forget about the irony there for a minute.
0: Mm.
1: This is what I can do, so I am doing it. We all need to do what we can. And now is the time.
0: Well said.
1: I know that you have said all of this before, but it's important enough to be repeated.
0: Thank you, Patrick. Thank you.
1: This is all I have to say.
0: Okay.
1: Thank you for listening.
0: My pleasure.
1: And thank you for providing us with a show that speaks truth. I will continue to be a fan of Tom Hartman. This is all I have to say. Thank you for listening. Thank you. I have ALS and I can't speak. I am using a communication device. Thank you.
0: Yeah, got it. Patrick, thank you so much. It's nice to hear from you. And I really appreciate your advocacy and your putting forward this message. One of my best friends broke his neck some years ago and ended up paralyzed from the neck down. Michael Hutchison, he's an author. And Medicaid, he was in his 50s when this happened. Medicaid saved him, kept him going for years. I have seen people with these really severe disabilities, and in your case, a disease, literally saved.
1: I am using a device that tracks my eyes.
0: Yeah.
1: It was paid for by Medicare, and I would not be able to speak without it.
0: There you go. Patrick, thank you. I've got to run now because there's the music. But thank you so much for the call. It's great to hear from you. 21 minutes past the hour. I'll be back with more of the news of the day and your calls in just a moment. Stay with us.

0: 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Take back your news. So have you noticed that the Republicans are pretty much not talking about a constitutional convention anymore? They used to be gung-ho to rewrite the Constitution. You know, they wanted to put corporate personhood in there. They wanted to change it so that women can't vote. They wanted to do away with the election of senators, repeal the 17th Amendment, take us back to them being appointed by the states. They had all these weird—they wanted to outlaw labor unions, all these weird ideas, but they've stopped talking about it. I mean, they're still moving forward on it, but it's not Project 2025, for example, you know, their ultimate talking document, does not have one single mention in it about a constitutional convention. Why would that be? Well, it's because the Supreme Court is doing their work for them. I mean, you know, just they have overturned Article 2. They've overturned the first, fourth, ninth, and 14th Amendments. They've overturned Article 1, Section 7. All the details of this whole thing are over at HartmanReport.com. You got to check it out. Welcome back. 23 minutes past the hour. The AI bubble. This is concerning. It's a piece in The Atlantic and by Annie Lowry. And she notes that the value of AI-linked firms, this is in the U.S. stock exchanges, is now $27 trillion. Now, that's about the GDP of the United States, which is, I think, around 30, 35, 38. It's equivalent to 36% of the value of the entire U.S. stock market, this handful of firms that are associated with AI. Now, some of them are solid. I mean, you know, like Google. Some of them are very speculative. Even Sam Altman, you know, the guy who runs OpenAI, ChatGPT, is saying that we are in an AI bubble. And the International Monetary Fund is saying that this AI bubble represents significant risks to financial stability, and they're warning that it could lead to tighter credit, reduced consumption, and disrupted trade flows. In other words, a great crash. And I guess that's the bad news. The good news, I suppose, is that this bubble is mostly being fed not by individual consumers, like the housing bubble was, or the stock market bubble in 1999, the dot-com boom. It's not being fed by people going into the stock market and buying these companies' stocks, although that is happening. It's being fed by these companies borrowing mind-boggling amounts of money to build out their data centers. Everybody is racing to become the one that leads the pack. And in the meantime, China just came out with a new AI product that is open source and that you can literally put on your computer. And it does all that AI stuff. So this field is insanely fluid right now. So anyhow, the big companies pouring money into it, it means that probably this bubble will be a little less fragile than a consumer-driven bubble, because with a consumer-driven bubble, once the consumers freak out and start stampeding away, then the bubble bursts and, you know, everybody's screwed. That's what happened in 1929. It's what happened in 1987. It's what happened, it's what happened in 1999 with the dot-com bubble. But that doesn't mean it'll be any less painful, as Annie Lowry says in The Atlantic, when it pops. And one last little bit of news. When Lorenzo Salgado Araujo, the Mexican migrant who was shot and killed by ICE agents a couple weeks ago down in Texas, when he was killed, there were three witnesses to it, and they have all been arrested and been held in ICE custody, and one of them was going to be deported. His name is Jose Pelego, and a judge Keith Ellison, no relation to the guy in Minnesota, ordered ICE to hold him in Texas rather than deport him. They're trying to get rid of the witnesses, is what's going on here. I mean, they murdered a guy, they killed a guy, apparently in cold blood, and the people who were witnesses, several have gone on the record and said, you know, they boxed in our car and then they shot us right through the door. He stopped the car and they killed him anyway. And in fact, the quote, this is from Pelego. He says, out of nowhere, they suddenly cornered us and we told Lorenzo to stop the van. When Lorenzo stopped the van, the officer shot him anyway. End of quote. And ICE has been trying to get this guy out of the country. It's insane. We have an absolutely out of control, lawless law enforcement agency. This is the kind of thing that happens in dictatorships. What say you? I'll pick up your calls right after this.
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0: Helping you win the water cooler wars. I'll be right back with your calls.

Trump may abandon his war for votes, the AI bubble endangers your savings, Americans fear politics, GOP smuggles voter suppression, and RFK downplays an explosive outbreak. Good morning, this is the Commonwealth Report, news for the public, not the powerful. You can follow us at commonwealthreport.news. Will Trump end his war to save his party? President Trump is now thinking about pulling the plug on his war with Iran, and not because it's the right thing to do. According to The Atlantic, he's weighing a clean break to stop gas prices from climbing and to keep his party from getting wiped out in the midterms. The war's already cost us $37.5 billion, Defense Secretary Pete Hegseth told the Senate. And now the Pentagon wants $67 billion more. 18 American troops are dead and roughly 430 are wounded. The ceasefire collapsed weeks ago, and now both sides trade strikes every day. Congress still hasn't gotten a classified briefing on the latest round, but sitting in the Oval Office, Trump told reporters, quote, "We're not finished at all." So the killing goes on, the bill keeps growing, and the calendar decides when it stops. Is the whole economy riding on one giant bubble? Here's something that should scare you. The value of America's AI companies has jumped $27 trillion in just 3 years. That's 36% of the entire stock market riding on a technology that barely turns a profit. Writing in The Atlantic, Annie Lowry lays out how tech giants are borrowing billions and pouring cash into startups with no path to making money, while the same handful of companies sell to each other and call it growth. Goldman Sachs says justifying these numbers takes what it calls Panglossian optimism. Even Sam Altman admits we're in a bubble. And the International Monetary Fund is warning what happens when it pops. Tighter credit, less spending, lost jobs. When Wall Street's casinos finally busts, it won't be the billionaires cleaning out their savings. It'll be you. Why do Americans fear politics more than anyone on Earth? A brand new global survey just found something no other country can match. 1 in 10 Americans now say politics is the single biggest threat to their personal safety. That's 10 times the global average across 140 countries. We're the only nation on the planet where more people fear politics than fear their own health problems. Quote, the U.S. figure of 10% is unprecedented, said a senior researcher at Gallup, which helped run the poll. Think about what that means. 3 assassination attempts on Trump, the killing of Charlie Kirk, death threats against election workers, the insurrection at the Capitol on January 6th. The only country that even comes close is Hungary. This is what years of stoking rage and division have done to us. We're now afraid of each other. And that's exactly how the powerful like it. Republicans hide voter suppression inside a stock trading ban. Watch it closely, because this one's a shell game. There was a real bipartisan bill to finally ban members of Congress from trading stocks on inside information. Then House Republicans quietly stuffed it with voter suppression, adding SAVE Act-style rules to force photo ID at the polls and gut mail-in voting. Republicans are trying to pull a trick this week, said Congresswoman Alexandria Ocasio-Cortez, who's voted no. And here's the kicker. The trading ban itself is toothless. It only stops new trades and lets lawmakers keep every share they already own. The chair of the Congressional Black Caucus, Yvette Clark, says Republicans aren't serious about a real ban. So they protect their own stock portfolios while making it harder for you to vote. That's Washington in one dirty little bill. Did a judge just stop ICE from deporting its own witnesses? A federal judge in Texas just slammed the brakes on something ugly. ICE agents rammed a van and shot the driver, a Mexican immigrant named Lorenzo Salgado Aruja, dead. The agents weren't wearing body cameras. 3 passengers survived and told a very different story than the government did. So ICE tried to rush those witnesses out of the country before they could talk. Judge Keith Ellison said no and ordered one of them kept right there in Texas. When Lorenzo stopped the van, the officer shot him anyway, one witness wrote. That same week, ICE killed a Colombian immigrant up in Maine. In both cases, Homeland Security claimed its agents were only defending themselves. When a government tries to deport the people who watched it kill, that's not law enforcement. That's a cover-up. Bob Kennedy says explosive diarrhea is under control. And finally, a story you'll want to hear before your next salad. A parasite called Cyclospora is tearing through the country, causing what doctors politely call explosive diarrhea. More than 1,600 confirmed cases across dozens of states, 94 people hospitalized, and Texas alone added 30 new cases in a single week. The FDA traced it to a contaminated lettuce from a supplier called Taylor Farms, some of it served up at Taco Bell. And Health Secretary Robert Kennedy Jr. says the whole thing is, quote, under control. Never mind that the cases keep rising or that his own department
made tracking this parasite optional last year. Senator John Ossoff says the administration is undermining food safety. So be careful about your greens, folks, because the man in charge of your food is busy declaring victory over your bathroom. And that's the way it is today, Wednesday, July 22nd, 2026. I'm Tom Hartman. You can now hear The Hartman Report, our free daily one-hour podcast. The Hartman Report covers the highlights of our program every day, and you can listen anywhere, anytime. 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

0: 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You know, corporate raiders, when they acquire a company, basically strip it down. They take everything of value out of it, put it in their own pockets, leave just a husk of a company. I watched, Bain Capital do this with Clear Channel. In fact, they just ran it into bankruptcy. And they run off with all the cash. Well, that's what Donald Trump is doing to America right now. He's basically behaving like a corporate raider, taking, all the assets of this company and handing as many of them as possible off to billionaires and shutting down programs that benefit average working class people. This is, an all billionaire cabinet or largely billionaire cabinet with a billionaire president, and they're dancing to the tune of the billionaires. It shouldn't surprise us, I suppose, but there's a whole article about it over in my daily take titled Trump's Hostile Takeover of America, the Corporate Raiders' Final Heist, over at HartmanReport.com. Check it out. And welcome back. So what's on your mind today, Joe in Arkansas? Hey, Joe, what's up?
1: Oh, not much. One question. Mm-hmm. Have you ever looked at a picture of Steve Miller and Joseph Goebbels side by side?
0: I have. There's a startling similarity.
1: A big similarity. One thing I want
0: makes
1: to
0: you wonder about reincarnation. Pardon my interruption.
1: Well, that's okay. One thing I wanted to talk about was health care.
0: Mm-hmm.
1: I have a daughter with MS. And Medicaid pay about $8,000 a month for her medication.
0: Wow.
1: If they cut it out, she dies.
0: Oh, I'm so sorry to hear that.
1: Period in the message. And she's scared to death.
0: Yeah.
1: And she's not a child. She's 51 years old, but she's my child.
0: Mm-hmm.
1: And I'll tell you what, it just bothers me that they can do this to us.
0: Yeah, I agree.
1: And one of the things I'd like to see done, I don't know if it's even possible, but I'd like to see how much a congressman or senator, when they was elected, how much they had, how much money they had.
0: Mm-hmm.
1: And then after a few years, I want to see how much money they have then.
0: Yep.
1: There's a lot of insider trading.
0: There is, and it's legal.
1: Way before we do,
0: mm-hmm.
1: when stocks are going to change, when the market's going to change.
0: Yep.
1: And they trade accordingly.
0: Yep.
1: I don't remember exactly who it was, but it was at the beginning of the last pandemic in 2000, when that one senator pulled, him and his wife pulled a bunch of money out and cashed out of the stock market before it crashed. And we need to do something to stop that.
0: Yeah.
1: And it'd be real nice if we could look on our website that says, this is your state. This is Arkansas. This is what your congressmen and senators had when they went into office. This is what they're currently worth.
0: Yeah.
1: I think that might be the old saying, follow the money.
0: Yeah. Yeah. There's been an effort to do something about this, Joe, for decades. And every single time the Republicans blow it up. And it's true. There are a lot of people in the House and Senate who came in middle class or came in upper, with just a little bit, and ended up multi millionaires. And Trump is obviously trading on inside information, as it certainly appears his family is as well. And Martha Stewart went to prison for getting a stock tip from a friend of hers who worked for a pharmaceutical company and passing it along to her stockbroker and buying, I think it was $35,000 worth of stock, either buying or selling it. She went to prison for that. And these guys just do this literally every day because they're members of Congress. I mean, it's so wrong. And now this bipartisan legislation that would sort of ban it, it would slow it down anyway, they're trying to attach the voter suppression bill to it. To require people to show a passport in order to vote. It's crazy. It's just crazy. Joe, I got to run, but I'm sorry to hear about your daughter. Give her our very best regards, and we will all work as hard as we can to prevent them from destroying Medicare and Medicaid. Joe, thank you. Yes, sir?
1: It ought to be mandatory for everybody to read 1984.
0: I agree. It's a dark book. It's, the last... When I actually decided to read the whole book from cover to cover, I was in Australia and I was had jet lag, and so I was reading it at night, and I was getting wild dreams from that. It's just, but you know, that was like 20 years ago, and it is so much of it has come true. It's just shocking. Joe, thank you for the call. David in Phoenix, Arizona. Hey, David, what's on your mind today?
2: Yeah, say, Tom, I wanted to give you an update on the election results right here in Arizona.
0: Oh, yeah, you had an election
2: Democratic
0: yesterday.
2: Candidates, pardon me?
0: You had an election yesterday, right?
2: Yes, you had an election yesterday, yeah. The Democratic candidates here in Arizona will again run against Trump and Turning Point endorsed mega election deniers. Mm-hmm. So it seems like the worst of the worst has been elected in the primary on the Republican side. It's similar to what happened in 2020 when we were running against candidates like Carrie Lake, and that's when we took the governorship, the attorney general, and the secretary of state. Mm-hmm. Because this is Arizona, and everybody says it's turning blue, but it's just barely purple, and we have more registered Republicans than Democrats. But we seem to be able to appeal to those McCain Republicans, yeah, and like the ones that are educated, for example, yeah, to make the difference here. But it looks like Katie Hobbs will be running against Andy Biggs, for example, for the governorship.
0: The crazed right-wing election denying congressman, yeah.
2: Yes, yeah. And Chris Mays will be running against Warren Peterson, and Adrian Fontes against Alexander Colden. They're all mega candidates, I don't know how much Turning Point's going to really help them. The Turning Point tried this little trick when we had an election for SRP candidates. For the utility company. Mm-hmm. And Turning Point decided to pour $1 million or so into this little tiny thing. They thought they could just flood the whole area. Mm-hmm. But the people in Arizona got really ticked off about all that, and they beat all the Turning Point endorsed candidates. So yeah, huh. It's quite interesting all that goes on here in this state.
0: Yeah. Yeah, sounds like it. Well, thank you for the update, David. I appreciate it.
2: Yeah, for sure.
0: Yeah, thank you. CJ in Shreveport, Louisiana. Hey, CJ, what's on your mind today?
3: Well, those calls that have come in, you know, from Patrick on his voice synthesizer, and from that other caller whose daughter's in bad situation
0: and
3: stuff.
0: MS,
3: I almost want to change the subject of what I wanted to talk about, but I'll go ahead and say what I was going to say. Mm. Miles Taylor today, excellent, mm-hmm, excellent, except for one thing. And branding is important. And you yourself have pointed out many a times we should not say Democrat Party, it's Democratic. That was deliberate misbranding done by the Republicans.
0: Did
3: right?
0: Miles say Democrat Party?
3: No, he did not.
0: Oh, okay.
3: He said something else. It's something you have said, something media caller has said on this show, and we need to stop it because this is just like Democrat Party. It's deliberate misbranding. Now, the stuff that you put under your armpits to stop them from sweating, not deodorant, the generic term for stopping the perspiration, what is that called?
0: Antiperspirant?
3: Mm-hmm. Antiperspirant, not antiperspirant. You don't put antifreeze in your car's radiator. You mm-hmm. don't put antifungal on your feet. It's anti. Anti means opposite, means not.
0: Sure.
3: Opposing. Antifa, yeah. Not Antifa. That's their word. That's them pronouncing it that way to obscure that meaning, that it is anti-fascism.
0: Yeah. Okay.
3: So
0: I get
3: it,
0: CJ.
3: So we stop calling it that.
0: I get it. Okay. I'll try to remember. Your point is well taken. I think you're, trying to, shovel against the water against the tide with a teaspoon here, but I get it. I totally get it. CJ, thanks for the call.
3: We just should not be promoting that term.
0: I get it. I get it. Thanks. Bob in Farnham, Virginia. Hey, Bob, what's up?
4: Yeah, hello, my friend.
0: Okay.
4: We have a congressman here in Virginia's first district who's been in office 17 or 18 years.
0: Mm-hmm.
4: And contacting his office reminded me of calling into a Trump rally. Really not great people. Mm-hmm. But a couple of, and we have a Democratic primary coming up on August 4th. Mm-hmm. We have seven great candidates representing the Democratic Party. And a couple of months ago, I went to a meet and greet, and there was one candidate that really, we have a bunch of good ones, but mm-hmm. one that really stood out to me head and shoulders. Her name is Elizabeth Dempsey Beggs. Mm-hmm. She's 29 years old. She's a mother. She's a foster mother. She was a U.S. Army tank commander. She has got an incredible 360 perspective of what's going on. Mm-hmm. She's just sharp as a tack. She's articulate. She's full of energy. She's up against the Democratic machine, I think, because of people who have been around longer, older, but certainly they don't have the vibrancy and the vision of this young woman.
5: Mm-hmm.
4: And I just wanted to bring her to your attention.
5: Well, thank you.
4: And your listeners.
5: Thank you. Okay.
4: She's got a website, if I can give it
5: sure.
4: to you.
5: Quickly.
4: Is that all right?
5: Yep.
4: ElizabethForVirginia.com. She definitely checked.
5: Is the four F-O-R or the number?
4: F-O-R. Thank
5: okay.
4: you.
5: ElizabethForVirginia.com. Thank you, Bob.
4: Yes, sir.
5: I'll check
4: Thanks,
5: it out. Man. Good talking to you. Appreciate it. 45 minutes past the hour. Back with more of your calls in just a second. Stay with us.
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5: 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I'll be right back with your calls.

0: And welcome back. Francis in Raleigh, North Carolina. Hey, Francis, what's on your mind today?
1: Well, Tom, I just wanted to say how appalled I am at the conduct of this Immigration Customs Enforcement. These individuals remind me of what my dad, who was a West Point graduate during the war, afterwards he said that the CIA had grown too fast over such a very short period of time that they didn't properly vet their individuals. And I understand that we need to know who is in this country, and we need to find that out. But in Wake County, North Carolina, we've got a good sheriff now, and the sheriff we had before him, Sheriff Harrison, handled that when there was an individual who was suspected of being in the country illegally. He was the local law enforcement. Mm-hmm. He was the one that initiated it properly, and the individual was allowed his day in court. And that's how we do it in America.
0: Yeah.
1: This sort of thing, backing these people down and pulling guns on people and shooting them,
0: Crazy, Francis. Let me tell you, I have a story like that, too. My cousin of mine, or the daughter of a cousin of mine, fell in love with and married the owner of a small, locally owned Mexican restaurant. He was not here legally. He had been here for a long, long time. He started a business. I mean, he owned this little restaurant. And they had a couple of kids. And this was during the Obama administration. And ICE tracked him down. And I don't know how, and I'm not sure that they know how. But, you know, a couple of guys with suits showed up at their door and said, you know, I don't want to give names, but said, you know, you're not here legally. You have 30 days to get your act together and leave the country or apply for asylum or something. You've got, you know, we're going to give you a little window here. And at the end of that time, you've got to be gone. And 30 days later, he was back in Mexico. You know, he got on a plane and went there himself. I mean, and she went with him. I mean, I follow them on Facebook. They're raising their kids down in Mexico. You know, but it didn't require thugs with masks and guns and stuff. It was just a couple of guys, you know, fairly polite people.
1: Correct. When I first saw this stuff going on, I mean, I used to do a lot of competitive shooting. And believe me, I shot with the elite. I see these guys with M4s, half a dozen of them, barging into a house to get one individual.
0: Mm-hmm.
1: That is a recipe, if not for an accidental discharge, for somebody to going absolutely bonkers. And thing, too.
0: They've been watching too many cop shows.
1: Well, I think you're absolutely right. The other thing, too, is that it creates a general distrust of law enforcement.
0: Yeah.
1: And you've got good cops out there who are following the rules. There is protocol. They are supervised. And they're under the civilian authority. And it makes their job ever so much more difficult. And I think this is appalling. And it's something that the Republicans, they're going to catch this for the meet in the midterms. And I hope a stop is put to it.
0: Yeah, I think you're right, Francis. Francis, thank you for the call. It is just about 10 minutes before the hour. We'll be right back with more of your calls. Stick around.

0: Hey, thanks so much for sharing our program and for reaching out to our stations and sponsors and letting them know that you're listening. It really means a lot to us. Welcome back. Picking up your calls here, Jack in Grand Beach, Michigan. Hey, Jack, what's up?
1: Hey, Tom. I've been listening now for a little over 4.5 years. I can't believe where the time goes. But I remember back in 2023, you preached to the audience like it was gospel that Trump and the brown shirts were going to come lock you up if Trump got elected. Now it's been 3 years, and you're a modern-day Anne Frank. I mean, it's amazing.
0: He hasn't come to get me yet, Jack.
1: Wait, Jack. Hey, Tom, try not to interrupt me. I'm a guest. I mean,
0: come on, Jack.
1: Me a little bit of courtesy.
0: We can have a conversation.
1: Okay, so it's amazing how you've avoided capture. And like I said, you must hide in your house really well. It kind of does show the lack of seriousness that you expressed to the audience, Tom.
0: Jack, aren't you concerned about the fact that Trump has got a website?
1: Goodbye, Tom.
0: Apparently you're not concerned about it.
1: Goodbye, Tom.
0: All right. Jack is not concerned about the fact that Trump has a website, an official government website, where he is naming journalists. My colleague David Pakman 2 weeks ago, Amy Goodman this week, naming journalists. This is not something that you do in democracies. It just isn't. Back-to-back right-winger, CJ in Stoughton, Wisconsin. Hey, CJ, thanks for listening to WMDX. What's on your mind today?
2: Well, I love your show, as I've told you, Tom, but I don't agree with you very much.
0: I get it.
2: But I now consider you a moderate after seeing what your party, the DSA, Socialists of America, are.
0: I am not a fan of the DSA, and I'm not a member of the DSA.
2: Well, your party is.
0: No, I don't think that's true. I think my party is as wary of the DSA as they are of the Greens. The Democrats are a little worried about this.
2: I hope so.
0: Yeah.
2: You know, but I hear your callers and I hear representatives and, you know, your party leaders speak of the threat to democracy by the Republicans and Trump.
0: Mm-hmm.
2: But when they get elected, they're promising to actually destroy democracy.
0: How so?
2: They're going to take my right. They're going to take away the Electoral College. They're going to take.
0: Well, wait a minute. Taking away the Electoral College means right now you live in Wisconsin. Your vote doesn't count in the Electoral College. Well, arguably in some elections it might. But generally speaking, you know, taking away the Electoral College makes it so everybody's vote, everybody in, everywhere in America counts when they vote for president. That the elections would no longer be decided by five or six states. How's that a bad thing?
2: Well, they're promising to pack the court. You know, Ruth Bader Ginsburg, if you listen to what she said, don't do it. And you, all of a sudden, the Democrats
0: don't care
2: about Ruth Bader.
0: You know,
2: and they don't care about Hakeem Jeffries. And they don't care

0: again, don't throw DSA at me, CJ. I'm not going to defend them. It is not my party.
1: Well, your party is.
0: No, it's not.
1: Then destroy them. Destroy them and your party. Well, so we don't have to.
0: You may recall, if you do listen regularly, you may recall that about a month ago, maybe a little longer, I wrote a whole op-ed and I did a whole rant on this program about how DSA is a danger. How, you know, you've got a handful of states. I think we have three states where you've got fusion voting, where you can be a member of DSA and a Democrat and run on both party platforms and people can vote for you either way. New York is one of them. That's why Mamdani, you know, did it. But now the DSA has said that they're going to compete in 20 states in this election. And that's going to pull votes away from Democrats. That's a bad thing in my mind.
1: Does he scare you?
0: Who, Mamdani?
1: Mamdani?
0: Not particularly.
1: Oh, really?
0: What should I be scared of?
1: Wow.
0: He's opened groceries in food deserts. He's lowered the cost of buses.
1: He's going to take away private property. He's going to take people's property.
0: What property is he taking?
1: He's going to compete with... he hates capitalism.
0: Wait a minute. What property is he taking?
1: Stores?
0: No, he's going into areas where there are no grocery stores. That's the whole point.
1: Oh, my God. You've got no way. Listen to them. Do a little research. Call one of the local grocery stores and talk to the owners there. And that is buy this new $30 million
0: socialized grocery stores.
1: Yeah. Well, it is.
0: I get it, CJ. And my understanding is that he is opening these stores in places where there are not inexpensive fruits and vegetables, where there isn't good, healthy food.
1: And you'll find that the owners are terrified that they're going to be run out of business.
0: Well, the owners of the fast food stores, the 7-Eleven type bodegas that are basically, you know, ripping off and poisoning their local communities. Yeah, I get it. No, it's a small violation of capitalism, CJ. I'll give you that. But how is that different than Donald Trump demanding 15% of, one of the big chip companies?
1: Force them to come here and do business.
0: Trump is nationalizing. Trump has nationalized now 17 companies. He's taken pieces of 17 companies. Look at the most recent Lincoln Project ad where they're talking about, Dear Leader is seizing the means of production. CJ, great talking to you. Seriously, you got to check out this new Lincoln Project ad. I got to run, though. We're out of time. And thank you for the call. Thank you for being with us today. We'll be back tomorrow, same time, same place. In the meantime, don't forget, democracy is not a spectator sport. It requires all of us, and that includes you. So get out there, get active, tag, you're it. Even if you're CJ. Have a great afternoon. Be good to yourself and the folks around you. Stay safe. Get healthy. We got a lot of work to do this fall.
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3: George Orwell spoke bluntly about the nefarious nature of advertising, calling it, quote, the rattling of a stick inside a swill bucket. Even Orwell, though, would have been astonished by the cacophony of swill bucket advertising currently being blasted at us by Amazon, Google, Meta, and other profiteering tech giants. What are they trying to sell? Pure hogwash. Having spent billions to develop artificial intelligence so humanoid robots can displace workers, the tech geniuses are now rushing to build thousands of vast computer data centers necessary to power their brave new AI world. Each center will suck up local water supplies, drastically raise people's utility bills, create monstrous industrial blight and pollution, and enthrone such autocratic thugs as Bezos, Musk, and Zuckerberg as absentee political bosses with domineering power over each locality. But the billionaires forgot something. You and me, we the people, are in open rebellion against this Orwellian future. With officials in multiple states and localities just saying hell no to the profiteers' invasive scams. Thus, the billionaire hucksters are frantically rattling their swill sticks. For example, Mark Zuckerberg, whose Meta Goliath already operates 26 massive data centers and is now spending $600 billion to plop more of them in our communities, has launched a multi-million dollar offensive to beat back local opponents. It's running BS television ads in state capital cities, financing political candidates to high

the data centers, deploying untold numbers of lobbyists to rig the rules against opponents, and hiring an army of, quote, community affairs agents to spread AI propaganda. This is Jim Hightower saying, they have the fat cats, but a groundswell of us alley cats has them on the run. To get involved, go to mediajustice.org/tools.

Trump may abandon his war for votes. The AI bubble endangers your savings. Americans fear politics. GOP smuggles voter suppression. And RFK downplays an explosive outbreak. Good morning. This is the Commonwealth Report, news for the public, not the powerful. You can follow us at commonwealthreport.news. Will Trump end his war to save his party? President Trump is now thinking about pulling the plug on his war with Iran, and not because it's the right thing to do. According to The Atlantic, he's weighing a clean break to stop gas prices from climbing and to keep his party from getting wiped out in the midterms. The war's already cost us $37.5 billion, Defense Secretary Pete Hegseth told the Senate, and now the Pentagon wants $67 billion more. 18 American troops are dead and roughly 430 are wounded. The ceasefire collapsed weeks ago, and now both sides trade strikes every day. Congress still hasn't gotten a classified briefing on the latest round, but sitting in the Oval Office, Trump told reporters, quote, "We're not finished at all." So the killing goes on, the bill keeps growing, and the calendar decides when it stops. Is the whole economy riding on one giant bubble? Here's something that should scare you. The value of America's AI companies has jumped $27 trillion in just 3 years. That's 36% of the entire stock market riding on a technology that barely turns a profit. Writing in The Atlantic, Annie Lowry lays out how tech giants are borrowing billions and pouring cash into startups with no path to making money, while the same handful of companies sell to each other and call it growth. Goldman Sachs says justifying these numbers takes what it calls Panglossian optimism. Even Sam Altman admits we're in a bubble. And the International Monetary Fund is warning what happens when it pops. Tighter credit, less spending, lost jobs. When Wall Street's casinos finally busts, it won't be the billionaires cleaning out their savings. It'll be you. Why do Americans fear politics more than anyone on Earth? A brand new global survey just found something no other country can match. 1 in 10 Americans now say politics is the single biggest threat to their personal safety. That's 10 times the global average across 140 countries. We're the only nation on the planet where more people fear politics than fear their own health problems. Quote, the U.S. figure of 10% is unprecedented, said a senior researcher at Gallup, which helped run the poll. Think about what that means. 3 assassination attempts on Trump, the killing of Charlie Kirk, death threats against election workers, the insurrection at the Capitol on January 6th. The only country that even comes close is Hungary. This is what years of stoking rage and division have done to us. We're now afraid of each other. And that's exactly how the powerful like it. Republicans hide voter suppression inside a stock trading ban. Watch it closely, because this one's a shell game. There was a real bipartisan bill to finally ban members of Congress from trading stocks on inside information. Then House Republicans quietly stuffed it with voter suppression, adding SAVE Act-style rules to force photo ID at the polls and gut mail-in voting. Republicans are trying to pull a trick this week, said Congresswoman Alexandria Ocasio-Cortez, who's voted no. And here's the kicker. The trading ban itself is toothless. It only stops new trades and lets lawmakers keep every share they already own. The chair of the Congressional Black Caucus, Yvette Clark, says Republicans aren't serious about a real ban. So they protect their own stock portfolios while making it harder for you to vote. That's Washington in one dirty little bill. Did a judge just stop ICE from deporting its own witnesses? A federal judge in Texas just slammed the brakes on something ugly. ICE agents rammed a van and shot the driver, a Mexican immigrant named Lorenzo Salgado Aruja, dead. The agents weren't wearing body cameras. 3 passengers survived and told a very different story than the government did. So ICE tried to rush those witnesses out of the country before they could talk. Judge Keith Ellison said no and ordered one of them kept right there in Texas. When Lorenzo stopped the van, the officer shot him anyway, one witness wrote. That same week, ICE killed a Colombian immigrant up in Maine. In both cases, Homeland Security claimed its agents were only defending themselves. When a government tries to deport the people who watched it kill, that's not law enforcement. That's a cover-up. Bob Kennedy says explosive diarrhea is under control. And finally, a story you'll want to hear before your next salad. A parasite called Cyclospora is tearing through the country, causing what doctors politely call explosive diarrhea. More than 1,600 confirmed cases across dozens of states, 94 people hospitalized, and Texas alone added 30 new cases in a single week. The FDA traced it to a contaminated lettuce from a supplier called Taylor Farms, some of it served up at Taco Bell. And Health Secretary Robert Kennedy Jr. says the whole thing is, quote, under control. Never mind that the cases keep rising or that his own department
made tracking this parasite optional last year. Senator John Ossoff says the administration is undermining food safety. So be careful about your greens, folks, because the man in charge of your food is busy declaring victory over your bathroom. And that's the way it is today, Wednesday, July 22nd, 2026. I'm Tom Hartman. You can now hear The Hartman Report, our free daily one-hour podcast. The Hartman Report covers the highlights of our program every day, and you can listen anywhere, anytime. 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
1: Hey, hey, top of the Wednesday to you. A lot to talk about today. First, they came for the immigrants. Then they came for the dissenting immigrants. Are they coming for us next? We'll talk about that in the first hour. And we'll also discuss that with Miles Taylor in our third hour. Also in the first hour, Republicans hide voter suppression inside a stock ban, a stock trading ban for Congress. And why do Americans fear politics more than anyone on earth? In our second hour, Senator Jeff Merkley, the 10 rules of Trump's authoritarian playbook. Also, will Trump end his war to save his party? Interesting leaks, shall we say, coming out of the GOP. And RFK Jr. says explosive diarrhea is under control. Never mind that the cases keep rising. We'll talk about that in the second hour. In our third hour, our one guest today, Miles Taylor, former chief of staff for the Department of Homeland Security under Donald Trump, will drop by and ask the question, could Congress hand Trump the midterms? What is the strategy here? What are they doing? And what is Trump up to? And is the whole economy riding on one giant bubble? We'll talk about that in the third hour of the program as well. But to start out, my daily takeover at HartmanReport.com today is titled, First They Came for Immigrants, Then They Came for Dissent, Next Are They Coming for Us? And it's basically what I'm seeing here is a pattern that is, once you see it, it's kind of impossible to unsee it. This really started in 1981 with Ronald Reagan. it's kind of a joke around here. You know, Louise says when I die, she's going to put on my tombstone, it all started with Reagan. Because so much of it did. In 1981, Ronald Reagan started the first detention centers for undocumented immigrants. They were black Haitians. And this was Ronald Reagan's way in his first year of his presidency of declaring to the white supremacists and the racists and bigots in the Republican Party that, hey, we're here and we're on it. This is the guy who campaigned saying, when that young buck is standing in front of you in line in the supermarket buying steak and beer with his food stamps, doesn't it piss you off? This is the guy who went to where the three civil rights workers, Schwerner, Cheney, and Goodman, were murdered down in Mississippi and gave a speech on states' rights to an all-white audience. I could go on, but anyhow, Reagan started this in 81. He opened the first detention centers. CoreCivic and GEO Group were both created, or CoreCivic ran the first one in 1982, I think it was, and GEO Group became a thing in 84. So this all started with Reagan. And from there, and by the way, there was a consensus at that time, and a consensus that lasted right up, I would argue, until this last year. Among Americans, broadly speaking, much stronger among Republicans than among Democrats. But still, I mean, you know, the polling in 2016 was that roughly 80% of Republicans and about 50% of Democrats thought that the security of our southern border was a real issue that the government needed to address. And the aspect of it that people were concerned about was criminals. Now, there was secondarily also an economic aspect to it that I don't much get into in the article, but, you know, everybody knows, which is the idea that people here without documentation were diluting our workforce and thus driving down wages. So anyhow, there was this broad consensus. And so, you know, presidents from Reagan forward, and no Democrats have stopped this. In fact, Clinton increased the capacity of the detention centers more than any other president until Trump. You know, they had been, the whole premise of this thing is we're going to go after the worst of the worst. And like I said, most Americans were like, gung-ho, yeah, do it. In fact, when Trump was reelected in 2024, there was a substantial cohort of Hispanics, of Latinos, who voted for him because he had promised basically to clean up their communities. I mean, people who are Hispanic and first and second generation immigrants, and here legally, were sick and tired of their communities being trashed and being robbed and raped and whatnot by people who were here, criminals who were not here legally. And they thought, hey, Trump is going to clean it up. So you had a whole bunch of Latinos who even voted for Trump. Then came the first policy turn. And this happened during the first Trump administration. And that was when they stopped detaining and deporting criminals and started detaining and deporting Jose the Gardener and Maria the Maid. And Mateo the small business owner, and et cetera. And this became a pretty big thing under Trump. It was basically, beer bong, Brett Kavanaugh, weighed in and said, and ICE, by the way, can stop someone just based on the color of their skin. And so we got the so-called Kavanaugh stops. So that was the first turn. It went from we're going after the criminals to we're going after people with brown skin. Then the second turn was when they said, instead of just going after people with brown skin, we're going to go after people with brown skin who are immigrants, who are here legally, fully legal, with green cards. And this guy had been approved for naturalization. He could have become a U.S. citizen. He was in the process of becoming a U.S. citizen. He had been in the United States for over 30 years. He has 6 children, 9 grandchildren. They're all U.S. citizens. He owns a business. And he's the leader of the largest mosque in Wisconsin. But he had spoken out on behalf of Palestinian rights. And so they busted him. And his name is Sarsour, his last name. And in fact, I just saw that I missed putting his first name in the article. Anyhow, this is what The Guardian wrote. On March 30th, on his way to see his elderly mother, when he was surrounded, he said, by at least 10 unmarked vehicles and armed agents in civilian clothing, and whisked away, first to a detention center near Chicago and later miles away to a facility in Indiana. When Sarsour, who has no criminal record in the U.S., was first detained, he thought the agents had mistaken him for someone else. When they tried to get him to sign paperwork agreeing to be deported, he refused. "I was very confused," he said. Only as his ordeal protracted into days did he realize he had been targeted for his activism. "That really shocked me, to be honest," he said. And he was only released because a judge, a guy by the name of Patrick Hamlin, said that he was being held because of his speech, not because of his immigration status, which is, obviously true. But he's in court today in Chicago, and we'll see where this story goes. But now he was held for 80 days in one of these concentration camps. Actually, in 2 of them. And so now Trump's concentration camps have officially been used to hold people whose views the administration doesn't like, even though they're here legally. All right, so we went from criminals to undocumented / illegals to fully documented, on the path to citizenship, people who simply spoke out. And then we come to Trump's NSPM 7, his National Security Presidential Memorandum 7 from last September, September 25th, in which he said that anti-Americanism, anti-capitalism, anti-Christianity, extremism on migration, race, gender, hostility towards those who hold traditional American views on family, on religion, and on morality, are all potential domestic terrorists. Now, the wild thing is that there is no definition of domestic terrorist under American law. And Miles Taylor in the third hour is going to explain to you how the Trump administration is setting up the structure to use our laws against international terrorism to come after progressives in the United States. And it was, in fact, used last month to indict 15 protesters in Minneapolis. And now Marco Rubio has essentially declared that it's a loaded gun that is pointed at anybody that the Trump administration opposes, or even progressive members of the Democratic Party. And the excuse or weapon that they're apparently planning to use is Cuba. For Rubio, it's a twofer. If he can take down Cuba, that's going to help his run for president in 2028. But he needs an excuse. And that excuse also provides Trump, Vance, and Miller and their buddies with a fine opportunity to start rounding up American progressives. Rubio labeled Cuba the capital of 21st century communism. I talked about this some yesterday. And this document names American citizens for having visited Cuba. Including, my colleagues David Pakman, Amy Goodman, New York City Mayor Zohra Mamdani, calling them basically leftist collaborators. So now this architecture is in place. ICE has billions to expand their concentration camps. They've spread their secret mass police across every corner of America. They're tied into Flock cameras and Palantir databases on, you know, on pretty much every American citizen. And they've demonstrated that they're invulnerable to local law enforcement. They can harass, beat, and kill people without any consequence whatsoever. So now the Trump regime, you know, like Putin did before him and Hitler did before him, have identified the enemy within who must be purged and segregated from society. Might be a good time to reach out to your member of Congress and tell them that you're a little concerned about this.
0: This is the Tom Hartman Program.
1: 16 minutes past the hour. I'll be right back with you.

0: And welcome back, Jane in Limerick, Maine. Hey, Jane, what's on your mind today?
1: What's on my mind is about the data centers. Mm-hmm. Who owns them? People are investing in them. The people investing in them should be the ones who pay the electric bill.
0: Yeah.
1: Why are they making the neighborhoods where they put it pay for the electric bills and the water bills?
0: It's this thing called supply and demand, Jane. When the supply of something decreases or the demand for something increases, the price of that thing goes up. You know, if suddenly everybody wanted to buy, tomatoes, because there was a fad on tomatoes, the price of tomatoes would go up. So what's happening is these big AI companies are building these data centers around the country that consume massive amounts of electricity. And that electricity consumption is driving up, you know, has driven up demand for electricity. So the power companies that are supplying the electricity are saying, okay, we're going to raise our prices. It's a pretty straightforward process.
1: But why do the people have to pay that bill? Why don't the owners of the data center pay the bill?
0: Well, they are paying.
1: Building,
0: they are paying for the electricity. Just like you and I do. The difference is that, they absolutely are. The difference is that, most big companies, they can buy electricity at wholesale, and you and I can't. We have to buy it at retail. So what happens is the power companies cut deals with big consumers of electricity to supply it to them at a discount. And, those discounts can be substantial. They vary from literally from town to town. So, that's what's going on.
1: Yeah, well, just like things going on, the people are just being hung out to dry.
0: Yep.
1: And months ago, they were saying prices are so high, prices are so unaffordable.
0: Every week it gets steps up. Yep.
1: You get more and more. I mean, there's going to be 80% of people out on the sidewalk, I'm afraid.
0: That's actually the trend that we've been seeing now ever since the housing crisis of 2008, ever since the Bush crash. And you're absolutely right. Jane, thank you for the call. You identified a real problem, and there's not an easy solution for it yet, but thank you. Carol in Minneapolis. Hey, Carol, what's up?
2: Yes, Tom, can you hear me?
0: Yes, just fine.
2: I am very concerned. I just got this from Max 26 on Blue Sky from Ukraine, that FBI Director Kash Patel is planning a visit to Russia in mid-October with stops in Moscow and St. Petersburg, according to Politico.
0: Mm-hmm.
2: And the trip is expected to include meetings with hosted by the FSB, Russia's main security agency. And I just want your comments on that and what your thoughts are.
0: Well, the worst possible interpretation of this, and there's no evidence for this, this would just be suspicion, is that he's going over to coordinate with Putin interference in the American election. We know that, Putin altered, not by altering votes, but by, bombing social media, basically, altered the 2016 election and tried to do it with the 2020 and 2024 elections. It might be for some other reason. There's members of Congress who are asking. Nobody has, so far has said what these meetings are going to be all about. It could just be that Kash Patel wants to take his girlfriend on a nice vacation and thinks that Russia would be a great place to see because, Russia loves Trump. I don't know. But that's all I know about it, Carol. I think that's all anybody knows about it so far. And, we'll see. Stay tuned on this one because some Democratic members of Congress are starting to raise hell about this. So it is worth being concerned about. Carol, thank you. We'll be right back.

tired of spin and billionaire-backed news? The Commonwealth Report delivers truth with backbone, news for the public, not the powerful. 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Democracy belongs to you. You know, other countries enjoy benefits like free health care and college, modern mass transit, affordable housing, food and drugs. They also have inexpensive internet and phone service without companies listening and selling their information. Schools that don't need to mention school shooters. Streets and parks filled with pedestrians and children instead of tents and homeless people. We, on the other hand, have the world's largest collection of billionaires. Most Americans probably didn't realize this was the choice they were making back in the election of 1980 when Reagan and Bush promised morning in America. But here we are. We have been just basically sold out to the billionaires by all these years of Republican, well, Reaganomics. What do we do about it? Well, there's a lot we can do about it, and it starts with getting politically active. There's a great op-ed about this over at HartmanReport.com. It's titled, America Chose Wealth Over Well-Being. Check it out.

0: So Donald Trump wants desperately, and the Republicans are with him on this, this voter suppression bill. A large percentage of Americans have no idea where their birth certificate is, and in some cases can't even get it. You know, the hospital where they were born is long gone. It burned down 40 years ago, et cetera. Or they were born at home. And he wants, there's this weird meme going around right now on the right that the Republicans are pushing that because Olive Garden has basically a gift card. And to use that gift card, you have to show your driver's license. You have to prove that you're you. This is to prevent fraud and to prevent people using the gift cards, you know, whatever. And so they're saying, you know, it's harder to buy something at Olive Garden than it is to vote. Well, the problem is that there's only five states whose driver's licenses actually certify citizenship. The other 45 states, your driver's license, even if it's considered a real ID, doesn't prove your citizenship. So your driver's license won't qualify as voter ID. You will have to bring a passport and a birth certificate, and the names will have to be identical. And if you're a married woman, you're going to have to bring a statement from a judge showing a court showing that you went before a judge and legally changed your name. And this is what Trump wants, right? So now we've got this bill that will make it illegal for inside stock trading or from members of Congress trading stocks on insider information, which is broadly popular. I mean, right across both parties, people are sick and tired of people profiting off public service. And the Republicans are attaching their version, a slimmed down version of this ID requirement to this legislation. They are simply desperate. They know that this fall, if they can't prevent more, in 2024, they prevented about 4 million people from voting. And that was enough to throw the election to Donald Trump. That's why Kamala Harris is not in the White House. It also threw the House and Senate to Republicans. And that's well documented. That's from government figures. Greg Palast ran the numbers. He's published the piece. You can find it if you go to HartmanReport.com. It's one of the top stories up in the upper right-hand corner and the most read. Kamala Harris won. This time they think it's going to take, they're going to have to knock off more than 4 million. They're going to have to knock off 6, 8, 10 million. And this is how they plan to do it. And so they've attached this to this bill, which is probably going to cause the bill to fail. Republicans weren't happy about it anyway in the first place. But if it does pass, well, it's going to get very problematic. But this, I don't think this is going to work for them, but I'm very concerned about this. Meanwhile, Americans are far more likely to view politics as the greatest threat to their safety, a study finds. I'll tell you about that right after the break, and I'll pick up your calls. It's Anything Goes Summer. It's 27 minutes past the hour. We'll be back with that and your calls in just a moment.
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0: It's the place where despair is not an option. We'll be right back.

Trump may abandon his war for votes. The AI bubble endangers your savings. Americans fear politics. GOP smuggles voter suppression. And RFK downplays an explosive outbreak. Good morning. This is the Commonwealth Report, news for the public, not the powerful. You can follow us at commonwealthreport.news. Will Trump end his war to save his party? President Trump is now thinking about pulling the plug on his war with Iran, and not because it's the right thing to do. According to The Atlantic, he's weighing a clean break to stop gas prices from climbing and to keep his party from getting wiped out in the midterms. The war has already cost us $37.5 billion, Defense Secretary Pete Hegseth told the Senate. And now the Pentagon wants $67 billion more. 18 American troops are dead and roughly 430 are wounded. The ceasefire collapsed weeks ago, and now both sides trade strikes every day. Congress still hasn't gotten a classified briefing on the latest round, but sitting in the Oval Office, Trump told reporters, quote, "We're not finished at all." So the killing goes on, the bill keeps growing, and the calendar decides when it stops. Is the whole economy riding on one giant bubble? Here's something that should scare you. The value of America's AI companies has jumped $27 trillion in just 3 years. That's 36% of the entire stock market riding on a technology that barely turns a profit. Writing in The Atlantic, Annie Lowry lays out how tech giants are borrowing billions and pouring cash into startups with no path to making money, while the same handful of companies sell to each other and call it growth. Goldman Sachs says justifying these numbers takes what it calls Panglossian optimism. Even Sam Altman admits we're in a bubble. And the International Monetary Fund is warning what happens when it pops. Tighter credit, less spending, lost jobs. When Wall Street's casinos finally busts, it won't be the billionaires cleaning out their savings. It'll be you. Why do Americans fear politics more than anyone on Earth? A brand new global survey just found something no other country can match. 1 in 10 Americans now say politics is the single biggest threat to their personal safety. That's 10 times the global average across 140 countries. We're the only nation on the planet where more people fear politics than fear their own health problems. Quote, the U.S. figure of 10% is unprecedented, said a senior researcher at Gallup, which helped run the poll. Think about what that means. 3 assassination attempts on Trump, the killing of Charlie Kirk, death threats against election workers, the insurrection at the Capitol on January 6th. The only country that even comes close is Hungary. This is what years of stoking rage and division have done to us. We're now afraid of each other. And that's exactly how the powerful like it. Republicans hide voter suppression inside a stock trading ban. Watch it closely, because this one's a shell game. There was a real bipartisan bill to finally ban members of Congress from trading stocks on inside information. Then House Republicans quietly stuffed it with voter suppression, adding SAVE Act-style rules to force photo ID at the polls and gut mail-in voting. Republicans are trying to pull a trick this week, said Congresswoman Alexandria Ocasio-Cortez, who's voted no. And here's the kicker. The trading ban itself is toothless. It only stops new trades and lets lawmakers keep every share they already own. The chair of the Congressional Black Caucus, Yvette Clark, says Republicans aren't serious about a real ban, so they protect their own stock portfolios while making it harder for you to vote. That's Washington in one dirty little bill. Did a judge just stop ICE from deporting its own witnesses? A federal judge in Texas just slammed the brakes on something ugly. ICE agents rammed a van and shot the driver, a Mexican immigrant named Lorenzo Salgado Aruja, dead. The agents weren't wearing body cameras. 3 passengers survived and told a very different story than the government did. So ICE tried to rush those witnesses out of the country before they could talk. Judge Keith Ellison said no and ordered one of them kept right there in Texas. When Lorenzo stopped the van, the officer shot him anyway, one witness wrote. That same week, ICE killed a Colombian immigrant up in Maine. In both cases, Homeland Security claimed its agents were only defending themselves. When a government tries to deport the people who watched it kill, that's not law enforcement. That's a cover-up. Bob Kennedy says explosive diarrhea is under control. And finally, a story you'll want to hear before your next salad. A parasite called Cyclospora is tearing through the country, causing what doctors politely call explosive diarrhea. More than 1,600 confirmed cases across dozens of states, 94 people hospitalized, and Texas alone added 30 new cases in a single week. The FDA traced it to a contaminated lettuce from a supplier called Taylor Farms, some of it served up at Taco Bell. And Health Secretary Robert Kennedy Jr. says the whole thing is, quote, under control.
Never mind that the cases keep rising or that his own department made tracking this parasite optional last year. Senator John Ossoff says the administration is undermining food safety. So be careful about your greens, folks, because the man in charge of your food is busy declaring victory over your bathroom. And that's the way it is today, Wednesday, July 22nd, 2026. I'm Tom Hartman. You can now hear The Hartman Report, our free daily one-hour podcast. 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

0: 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Check it out. Welcome back. 34 minutes past the hour. So the Lloyd's Register Foundation World Risk Poll. This is an annual global survey. They look at 140 countries around the world and, ask questions about how people feel about politics and a whole variety of things. But this is specific about politics. The senior global news writer at Gallup, Benedict Victors, spoke about this, actually. They just completed this survey, and they found that 10% of Americans say that politics is the biggest risk they face in their daily lives, which is pretty amazing. A 69-year-old Democratic woman said, "The political situation has a lot to do with the fact of whether I am safe or not. I'm concerned about where we're going or might go." People are concerned about the state of polarization in America. So what they found was that 1 in 10 Americans say politics is their biggest risk. Now, this was, 10%. This was only 6% in 2021. And across the other 140 countries, it's 1%. The second worst was Hungary, where it was 9%. In Russia, it's only 5%. So, we're seeing this shift in our political culture that is literally terrifying Americans. And where is this coming from? I think it all began with Brown versus Board of Education, and leading to Fred Koch funding the John Birch Society, leading to a right-wing takeover of the Republican Party, Barry Goldwater, Ronald Reagan, grounded in racism, but eventually also grounded in let's make the rich richer. And in order to do that, you've got to demonize the Democrats. So I'll be ranting at more length on this tomorrow. But so for right now, let's pick up your calls. What's on your mind today? Bob in Raleigh, North Carolina. Hey, Bob, what's up?
1: Hey, Tom. Good morning. Top of the morning to you. How's that?
0: Indeed. Well, it's afternoon where you are.
1: Well, this is true. This is true. But I think of it this way. I'm in the 3 hours in the future, and we're still here. Just want to pass it back to you on the West Coast.
0: Okay. So what's up, Bob?
1: Did that help? So two things. One is, I live in Wake County, North Carolina. When you talked about those mosquitoes, that was like, kind of a slap across the, like, thanks, I needed that. Like, oh, nice. Nice. Yeah. We're helping.
0: You're pretty much the only way now to control mosquitoes in your yard that doesn't breed super mosquitoes is to get a bug zapper, it seems. I mean, I'm no expert on this, but they're just getting immune to the chemicals, the perethrins specifically.
1: Yeah, I mean, it's just like our antibiotics with, 70-80% of all antibiotics are used for livestock?
0: Yeah.
1: Because we're putting animals in the CAFOs.
0: Higher than that, yeah. Yeah, it's a huge percentage. And they're trying to limit access to antibiotics for humans, which is a real, yes. I mean, you don't want people abusing antibiotics. And they will breed superbugs. I mean, we saw this particularly during the AIDS era and, when people's immune systems were suppressed. And superbugs are growing in them. But the biggest problem, of course, is absolutely right. You're absolutely right, is factory farming.
1: Yeah, so I'm putting traps out to encourage things other than myself, but I have to douse myself with bug spray when I go out, when I'm doing work, but nonetheless. Yeah. But the other thing was we're fighting for data centers. We are fighting them here, and we are garnering attention that, we saw that Governor Hochul put up a moratorium for New York. We're working on a similar thing in North Carolina. There's a lot of interest, but there's a huge amount of pushback, and we're getting county by county and town by town moratoriums and some outright bans. But and that's the good news. That the thing that I wanted to say was, in more investigation for this, because I belong to I'm volunteering for a couple of organizations just trying to be an engaged citizen, is the health effects that, the sound, that insidious low-frequency sound that penetrates everything that prevents people from sleeping, causes cardiovascular, causes depression, And this isn't just me saying it. I mean, I went and researched, you know, the British Medical Journal studies here in the U.S. Of this thing. And then I guess the other part of it is the infrasound. So it's from 200 hertz below to DC, essentially very low frequency. Mm-hmm. But what makes that so insidious is that it goes through everything and that it literally can go through the earth. And yeah. It is very penetrative. And what it ends up doing is that what people are wondering, why does this matter? It's at on a frequency that the stuff in your house will start to vibrate or resonate. Yeah. You know, as you know from the ham radio, resonant frequency. Everything will resonate. It's just that you want to have it someplace that it doesn't bother you. And unfortunately, if you're nearby, like within, I see pictures and part of the research is looking at people. And actually, one of my state legislative rep is senator. His aide, her parents live in now in Data Center Valley, I guess in Loudoun County, Virginia. And they're trying to get out because it's just, it's deep. I mean, it's just, people's health are in play. So anyway,
0: yeah, you've got the 60-cycle hum that comes from all the transformers and things.
1: The lights.
0: And then you've got the other low frequency hum that comes from the fans, the cooling fans, and the water circulation systems for cooling the systems. And the lower the frequency, the more the longer it travels, and the more easily it penetrates things like buildings and whatnot. And most people are not familiar with how that all works, but this is why TV stations. You can't pick up a TV station from 500 miles away like you can a radio station, because radio stations can actually, bounce signals off the atmosphere or even the 600-800 kilohertz part of the AM band. You just get long wave propagation. They travel a long, long distance, whereas TV stations are operating in the megahertz rather than kilohertz is thousands of cycles per second. Megahertz is millions of cycles per second. And so television stations operating in the 170 more or less megahertz band are, their signals just don't go as far. And it's the same thing, sound works the same way as radio waves do, or at least the principles are the same. So, yeah. Well, good luck. Good luck with that, Bob. I'm glad to hear that you guys are fighting back. I'm surprised that I was waiting for you to say, and the Republicans here in North Carolina are proposing legislation to ban local bands, because that seems to be the thing that the data center, the lobbyists, I mean, these AI folks now are the single largest spenders of political money. And most of this lobbying is being done at the state level, and they're trying to get individual states to ban cities and townships from banning data centers. And so, that's there's lots of precedent for this, by the way, which has been done with chemical factories and refineries and other things. So we'll see where it goes. Bob, good luck. Keep us up to date, okay?
1: Thank you, Tom.
0: All right, good talking to you. Thanks. Susan in Caldwell, Idaho. Hey, Susan, what's on your mind today?
2: On your topic of the data centers, I think the principal point of discussion should be the existence of the NDAs. Everywhere you go around the country, these proposed data centers come as a complete surprise to the surrounding public, because the existing political overlords are working under NDAs to bring these developments into fruition.
0: Right, non-disclosure agreements for people who don't know what you're talking about, yes.
2: Yeah, well, anybody who follows Donald Trump knows that if you're anywhere near Donald Trump, you
0: get
2: an
0: NDA.
2: Yeah.
0: Well, they're trying to do them now for all federal workers, which is astonishing. I mean, it's such a violation of the First Amendment.
2: But it's not just with, Boise, Idaho is the headquarters of the Micron Corporation, the big memory chip maker. Mm-hmm. And somehow, 20-some years ago, one of our mayors signed an NDA with Micron. So no matter what Micron's doing, the city of Boise cannot say a word about what Micron's up to. Micron is currently involved in an 8 times expansion of its current plant in Boise to a new production plant, 8 times the size. The city cannot say anything to Micron about what are you doing about infrastructure? What about housing for all those tens of thousands of new employees? Well, I don't live in Ada County, Boise, where that is, but I live in the adjacent county, where if they can't live in there, they're going to come live where I am.
0: Right.
2: And nobody can ask Micron.
0: Well, here the question that occurs to me, Susan,
2: here for 40 years.
0: Are there really going to be tens of thousands of new jobs, or is Micron going to build a factory that's entirely automated and it's going to be robotics?
2: Well, there's another question, but it's really large and it needs, you know, roads and water
0: and electricity.
2: Also, the local utility in Boise privatized. Thank you very much. Private company previously known as Suez, worldwide operator of water supply. Ask anybody in South Africa about
0: Suez. Based out of France, isn't
2: now
0: it, that company?
2: Now called Veolia. They won't even talk about what Micron is asking for in future water delivery in the city of Boise, Idaho.
0: Wow.
2: We don't have to, is their words.
0: Yeah.
2: What is this?
0: Yeah.
2: This is obscene. And
0: well,
2: I think go ahead.
0: I was just going to quote Benito Mussolini. Fascism is more rightly called corporatism because it is the merger of corporate and state interests.
2: Yeah, he was the architect, and he knew.
0: he absolutely did.
2: I just have to say, it's obscene. The NDAs have to be. Also, let's talk about all the tax exemptions they get for all the equipment they put in these things.
0: Oh, yeah. Yeah,
2: and it's permanent. All
0: the, yeah, not
2: permanent.
0: not just depreciation, but they're getting special deductions as well, and in some cases they're getting tax abatements. You know, it's just all together. You don't pay any taxes. In some cases they're even getting free land. Susan, thank you very much. I share your outrage. I get it. Thank you. 45 minutes past the hour.
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0: Speaking the truth to multinational corporations and the Republican toadies would really rather you didn't know. I'll be right back with you.

0: And welcome back, Raymond in Arcata, California. Hey, Raymond, what's on your mind today?
1: Hey, good morning. Good morning. Just the NDA comment that was just made, discussion, it made me think of something. It made me also think of what they say you can say on air and what you can't say on air. Like, you can't say bad words, cuss words on air.
0: Yeah,
1: you know,
0: thank you.
1: But on air, you can go out and say hateful things about people, and you know, and it's just the double standard is just crazy. But anyway. That's not why I called.
0: Yeah, this is a throwback to our era of prudery. But yeah, so.
1: Yeah, you know. And
0: to your topic.
1: I mean, if you say the F word on air, what harm does that really do? Yeah. I understand it offends people, but does it cause people to go out there and harm other people?
0: No, you know? But there are hosts on the air on actual radio stations who are saying things that are inciting people to violence, and in fact did on January 6th. But that you said that's not what you called about.
1: Yeah. So I called about what I think Trump is going to do with this election and after the election. I honestly believe that he's really manipulating us in a way that is causing us to lose focus on what he's really doing. He's saying all these things about Democratic states, elections in Democratic states, and I sincerely believe he's really focusing on the Republican states in the sense that it's in these Republican states where there's a good chance that he's going to lose a lot of House seats. And so he's trying to distract us by getting us to focus on what he's going to do with the Democratic states and what they're doing with their elections. When I sincerely believe that it's going to be in the red states where he's really going to pull it off. And also that he has the military on standby. I sincerely believe he's going to use the military to try to seize power in November. I sincerely believe this.
0: I agree. It's a very real possibility.
1: In Washington, D.C. He has those 5,000 troops in D.C. And maybe, you know, most people might think I'm crazy, but
0: he's fencing off Lafayette Square now, across from the White House, too. I mean, you know, this is where people have been protesting literally since the John Adams presidency. And, you know, it's like, you know, protest central, and he's fencing it off. He's getting ready. He's getting ready for some sort of major move in November. There's no doubt, or perhaps January. There's no doubt in my mind.
1: And I sincerely, like I stated, I really believe we need to start focusing on the red states where not that we should lose focus on protecting our elections and our voting in blue states and Democrat, but it's the red states where he has the power to actually do it.
0: Yeah, it would be interesting to have this conversation with Greg Palast, you know, because he did the state by state analysis, and I don't recall. I know that many of the red states, Georgia is the classic example. That's where he made the movie Vigilantes Inc. about. When Georgia legalized mass voter purges by citizens, individual citizens. You know, this one woman.
1: And even those folks in Georgia now are saying, oh, we had free and fair elections in 2020, 2024 in Georgia. No, you didn't.
0: Yeah. No, they threw hundreds of thousands of people off the voting rolls.
1: Trump's effort doesn't mean they were fair. Yeah. You know, just because we can't find those votes, you know, because it wasn't just as, you know, as. Yeah, but that's what I think is going to happen. It's going to be a military takeover. It's going to use the National Guard in red states and in Washington D.C. and that's what I think the plan is the route he's going to take.
0: Well, let's hope not. But it appears to me that all the indicators are there. They've got the concentration camps ready. They've got the masks.
1: Yep.
0: Unaccountable police ready. They've got the he's got the military thing set up. He's blocking off the White House. Yeah, I get it. He's building his bunker. Raymond, thank you. Thank you for the call. It's 49. Well, it's about 10 minutes before the hour. We'll be right back.

0: Hey, thanks so much for sharing our program and for reaching out to our stations and sponsors and letting them know that you're listening. It really means a lot to us. You know, we've all gotten so used to living in a country where people are trying to crowdfund, like, cancer research for children. St. Jude's is a wonderful charity, but we're the only developed country in the world that needs, you know, where you have to go to people and beg for money in order to treat children with cancer. Or Shriners, I mean, another great charity, but shouldn't we all be funding children who are born with birth defects and problems like that? We're probably the only country in the world where you can sell your life insurance policy because Social Security doesn't cover your retirement. I mean, it's probably not happening anywhere else in the world. Or reverse mortgage your home because you can't afford it. I mean, this is crazy that we are living in a country where no kid hungry, a charity. You can read all about it. There's a whole op-ed I wrote about this over at HartmanReport.com. It's titled America's Sickest Reality Show, Crowdfunding Cancer Care While Billionaires Hoard Billions. Check it out. Welcome back. 9 minutes before the hour. Paul in Ambler, Pennsylvania. Hey, Paul, what's up?
1: Hi, Tom. I wanted to talk about the evidence for the direction where things are headed politically. Despite the bad news, there's also, this isn't a prediction of the future, but there's a lot of positive developments. Mm-hmm. In Pennsylvania, as of the end of June, the Democrats who are registered to vote have increased by 25,000. The Republicans have lost 5,000.
0: Oh, that's so interesting.
1: The
0: and at the same time, John Fetterman is thinking about becoming a Republican. How's that going to work?
1: Well, you know,
0: is he just giving up?
1: I think he had a stroke. I think a lot of that is attributed to, you know, what happened to him physiologically.
0: Yeah.
1: I don't want to go into that. I don't think he's an indication of much of anything other than a personal tragedy.
0: Yeah.
1: But the evidence of 25,000 people increasing the amount of registered Democrats is a tangible, observable, and measurable event. The other thing is the state was also told and warned and threatened by the DOJ to turn over the voter rolls. Mm-hmm. And Governor Shapiro said, no, you're not getting them. Mm-hmm. So despite the fact that Trump is demanding this and asking for that and intimidating this, and people who say no don't wind up with tanks on their doors, you know, despite, again, some conversations to the contrary. So he also has the person who's in charge of elections in the state. And I think I mentioned this to you before, but it bears repeating. His name's Schmidt. He was the only Republican on the Philadelphia Election Commission, and he was taken along with Shapiro to Harrisburg when he got installed and made him the head of the Department of State, which runs the elections. Mm-hmm. And he was crucified by the MAGA Republicans for his unwillingness to play ball with the corrupt vote scamming that was going on. So while he's a Republican and he hasn't changed his party, plenty of Republicans aren't insane. That's all I got to say. Huh. And I think that's being borne out by the registration.
0: Yeah.
1: The other thing I wanted to point out, there's a lot of concern about Trump throwing a monkey wrench into all the alternative energy. China, as of June, also for the

0: they're like maybe 90 left. Mm-hmm. It takes them a decade to build one nuclear power plant.
1: Right.
0: So anybody who's on the right who thinks that data centers are all going to have their own personal nuclear power plant is crazy.
1: Mm-hmm.
0: These are very sophisticated, tough-to-build construction projects, and we have zero experience. We yeah. might have built one in the last 40 years.
1: Yeah.
0: There's not enough concrete and construction workers to build out a nuclear fleet in America. I don't think there's enough money in the world to pay for it either.
1: But the
0: solar panels alone is easy. It's cheap.
1: Yeah, I agree. And the other thing that is leading us toward a possible bursting of the AI bubble, and that I think is going to have a huge effect on this. I don't know if you caught the news, but China just rolled out another open source AI product that you can install on your computer or phone, and it just uses your own computing power, and it does what AI does. And there's now discussion among the AI industry in the United States about banning these open source products. And, you know, of course, I don't think they should be banned. I think that's called competition. But, you know, when low-cost open source AI products become widely available, it's going to blow up the industry. Not to mention Moore's Law with regard to the hardware. I mean, you know, now NVIDIA is talking about they've got a second generation chip that's half the size of the old chips and uses half the power. And, you know, when that gets rolled out, you know, your data centers can be half the size that they are now. And there's a lot of disruption coming, I guess is what I'm saying, Paul, in my mind.
0: Yeah. I agree with you. The strategy of Trump and the big oil industry and anybody else that's filthy rich is they want to keep things as medieval and backward as possible.
1: Yeah.
0: Because that's what the profits are.
1: Yeah, exactly.
0: The Wall Street hedge people love ridiculously overexpensive capital improvements because they can make fees off of it.
1: Yeah, absolutely.
0: And,
1: yeah.
0: and also keep competition from entering.
1: Yep. Well said. Paul, thank you. Thanks for the call. It's, we're hitting the top of the hour. On the other side of the break, Senator Jeff Merkley is going to drop by. Got some interesting conversation here. 10 steps to fascism, really? Stick around.
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3: Years ago, when I announced that I was leaving my job as editor of the Texas Observer to run for political office, I had to admit that going into politics is the only downward career move one can take from journalism. But being both a journalist and a politician does hone one's ability to detect the smell of BS. And we Americans are presently getting a noxious blast of that stench from our warmongering Department of Defense. The vast trillion-dollar Pentagon is the ultimate Big Brother bureaucracy, literally empowered to compel thousands of Americans to die in foolish military misadventures cooked up by political partisans and profiteering corporate contractors. That's why it's so alarming that Trump's Project 2025 autocrats are now rushing to slam an iron door of censorship on reporters trying to inform us commoners about the militaristic schemes and corporate fraud that comes from inside this government fortress. In the name of defending freedom, Trump's palace guards are banning media outlets that displease His Royal Highness. Also, Pretty Boy Pete, Trump's made-for-TV Pentagon honcho, has even decreed that reporters must be tightly monitored by military escorts while doing interviews, reviewing documents, and otherwise exercising the essential constitutional rights of our nation's free press. The good news is that rather than kowtowing to the autocrats, dozens of media organizations have told Pete to stuff it, choosing to do old-school outsider digging into this insider war machine. This is Jim Hightower saying, meanwhile, the Project 2025 authoritarians hail their clampdown on free press rights by touting their, quote, fresh relationship with what they call their new Pentagon press corps. Right, it's their partisan press corps, not ours.

endangers your savings. Americans fear politics. GOP smuggles voter suppression. And RFK downplays an explosive outbreak. Good morning. This is the Commonwealth Report, news for the public, not the powerful. You can follow us at commonwealthreport.news. Will Trump end his war to save his party? President Trump is now thinking about pulling the plug on his war with Iran, and not because it's the right thing to do. According to The Atlantic, he's weighing a clean break to stop gas prices from climbing and to keep his party from getting wiped out in the midterms. The war has already cost us $37.5 billion, Defense Secretary Pete Hegseth told the Senate, and now the Pentagon wants $67 billion more. 18 American troops are dead and roughly 430 are wounded. The ceasefire collapsed weeks ago, and now both sides trade strikes every day. Congress still hasn't gotten a classified briefing on the latest round, but sitting in the Oval Office, Trump told reporters, quote, "We're not finished at all." So the killing goes on, the bill keeps growing, and the calendar decides when it stops. Is the whole economy riding on one giant bubble? Here's something that should scare you. The value of America's AI companies has jumped $27 trillion in just 3 years. That's 36% of the entire stock market riding on a technology that barely turns a profit. Writing in The Atlantic, Annie Lowry lays out how tech giants are borrowing billions and pouring cash into startups with no path to making money, while the same handful of companies sell to each other and call it growth. Goldman Sachs says justifying these numbers takes what it calls Panglossian optimism. Even Sam Altman admits we're in a bubble. And the International Monetary Fund is warning what happens when it pops. Tighter credit, less spending, lost jobs. When Wall Street's casinos finally busts, it won't be the billionaires cleaning out their savings. It'll be you. Why do Americans fear politics more than anyone on Earth? A brand new global survey just found something no other country can match. 1 in 10 Americans now say politics is the single biggest threat to their personal safety. That's 10 times the global average across 140 countries. We're the only nation on the planet where more people fear politics than fear their own health problems. Quote, the U.S. figure of 10% is unprecedented, said a senior researcher at Gallup, which helped run the poll. Think about what that means. 3 assassination attempts on Trump, the killing of Charlie Kirk, death threats against election workers, the insurrection at the Capitol on January 6th. The only country that even comes close is Hungary. This is what years of stoking rage and division have done to us. We're now afraid of each other. And that's exactly how the powerful like it. Republicans hide voter suppression inside a stock trading ban. Watch it closely, because this one's a shell game. There was a real bipartisan bill to finally ban members of Congress from trading stocks on inside information. Then House Republicans quietly stuffed it with voter suppression, adding SAVE Act-style rules to force photo ID at the polls and gut mail-in voting. Republicans are trying to pull a trick this week, said Congresswoman Alexandria Ocasio-Cortez, who's voted no. And here's the kicker. The trading ban itself is toothless. It only stops new trades and lets lawmakers keep every share they already own. The chair of the Congressional Black Caucus, Yvette Clark, says Republicans aren't serious about a real ban, so they protect their own stock portfolios while making it harder for you to vote. That's Washington in one dirty little bill. Did a judge just stop ICE from deporting its own witnesses? A federal judge in Texas just slammed the brakes on something ugly. ICE agents rammed a van and shot the driver, a Mexican immigrant named Lorenzo Salgado Aruja, dead. The agents weren't wearing body cameras. 3 passengers survived and told a very different story than the government did. So ICE tried to rush those witnesses out of the country before they could talk. Judge Keith Ellison said no and ordered one of them kept right there in Texas. When Lorenzo stopped the van, the officer shot him anyway, one witness wrote. That same week, ICE killed a Colombian immigrant up in Maine. In both cases, Homeland Security claimed its agents were only defending themselves. When a government tries to deport the people who watched it kill, that's not law enforcement. That's a cover-up. Bob Kennedy says explosive diarrhea is under control. And finally, a story you'll want to hear before your next salad. A parasite called Cyclospora is tearing through the country, causing what doctors politely call explosive diarrhea. More than 1,600 confirmed cases across dozens of states, 94 people hospitalized, and Texas alone added 30 new cases in a single week. The FDA traced it to a contaminated lettuce from a supplier called Taylor Farms, some of it served up at Taco Bell. And Health Secretary Robert Kennedy Jr. says the whole thing is, quote, under control. Never mind that the cases keep rising or that his own department made tracking this parasite optional last year.
Senator John Ossoff says the administration is undermining food safety. So be careful about your greens, folks, because the man in charge of your food is busy declaring victory over your bathroom. And that's the way it is today, Wednesday, July 22nd, 2026. I'm Tom Hartman. You can now hear The Hartman Report, our free daily one-hour podcast. The Hartman Report covers the highlights of our program every day, and you can listen anywhere, anytime. 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
1: Welcome to the second hour of our program. On the line with us is one of my favorite people, one of the genuinely good guys in the United States Senate, brilliant, passionate, effective legislator, Senator Jeff Merkley. He's my senator, one of my two senators. JeffMerkley.com is his campaign website. Merkley.Senate.gov is his official state business website. Jeff-Merkley, M-E-R-K-L-E-Y, is his handle on Blue Sky. And, Senator, welcome back to the program. It's great having you with us. You have put together this Ring the Alarm Bells, the 10 rules of Trump's authoritarian playbook, and how you can help save our republic. This is amazing. Tell us about this.
2: Oh, you bet. Well, back when Trump gave his inaugural speech, it was very different because instead of saying, I've won a mandate, I'm going to work with Congress to pass laws, he issued edict after edict after edict, the executive orders. And he proceeded to start from that moment forward acting as an authoritarian rather than the president of a democratic republic. And so it caused me to return to the literature about how democracies are dying. And we traditionally think of that as happening because men with guns storm the Capitol or storm the executive mansion. But in this case, it's really happening now because authoritarian strongman presidents undo the Constitution from the inside. And as I read about the countries where this has been happening, I saw that there were certain themes and really 10 strategies that presidents were using. And so I asked the question, are these things happening here? And I just wrote up a pamphlet with one page on each topic, and the answer is all 10 are happening here. He comes in, he fires referees, he packs the government with loyalists, and he proceeds through all the other additional 8 strategies. And it's clear what risk we are at right now for the potential to be an enduring strongman state instead of a republic, and we have to stop it.
1: Yeah, and it has happened in multiple other countries, and once it does happen, it's damn hard to extricate these people once they've embedded themselves in a government. So if you don't mind, can we just go through these 10 steps? I'll call each one of them out, and you can give us a sentence or two about, you know,
2: you
1: the
2: bet.
1: Evidence. Okay, now, rule number one, this is, again, from Jeff Merkley's 10 Rules of Trump's Authoritarian Playbook. And tell people where they can find it, by the way, before we start.
2: You bet. It's on my website, Merkley.Senate.gov.
1: Great. Okay, thank you. Rule one, fire the referees.
2: Well, as soon as he comes into office, he gets rid of the inspector generals, and he starts firing the lawyers inside the government. In fact, the JAG officers on through 10,000 lawyers have been fired out of the executive branch.
1: Wow. Rule two, pack the government with loyalists.
2: Well, he learned in his first administration that he got some pushback when he wanted to violate the norms or the laws or the Constitution. So he put people like Pete Hegseth and individuals who were willing to do anything that he asked them to do. And by the way, the Supreme Court empowered this by giving the president complete exemption from being held accountable for crimes committed in office. And then the president, through pardon power, is able to protect the entire executive branch. So it facilitated, the Supreme Court facilitated his ability to put loyalists everywhere who disregard the norms, the laws, and the Constitution.
1: Exactly, or at least 6 Republicans on the Supreme Court. Rule three, demonize the enemy within.
2: Every authoritarian wants an internal enemy, and the president chose our recent immigrants. So he says, you know, immigrants are rapists, they're murderers, and they have to be deported. But of course, those who emigrate to our country commit crimes at a lower rate than those of us who are born here. So that demonized enemy within.
1: Rule four, disregard due process.
2: Well, when folks are arrested, they're supposed to be able to contact their lawyer, and boy, he doesn't let them contact their lawyer or contact their family, and often they disappear into this immigration system of prisons where nobody knows where they're at, and then suddenly they're deported.
1: Yeah, and by the way, it seems to me that, you know, the Fourth Amendment, you're supposed to have a judge sign off before somebody can smash in your door, smash in the window in your car, drag you out of your car, or arrest you. It seems like really the Fourth through the Eighth Amendments are being violated in the case of just about everybody in these detention centers. These, I call them concentration camps around the country.
2: Well, and let's just call what ICE has become. It becomes secret police. When I was in college and I was studying what the Shah of Iran was doing with secret police
1: Yeah,
2: in
1: Savak.
2: Iran, I mean, Savak, they didn't wear ID. They had unmarked cars. They smashed down doors. They drugged people out, and they prevented them from appealing their case. Well, that is exactly what the ICE agents have been doing. So Trump has created an era in which we have secret police here in the United States of America. It's incredibly outrageous given our constitutional protections.
1: Yeah, I was surprised there wasn't an explosion last March when when they started wearing masks. Okay, rule five, silence free speech.
2: This comes in a variety of forms, but it includes using mergers and acquisitions power to proceed to intimidate the broadcast world. It even includes saying, hey, you've got to fire certain people like comedians who make fun of the president off of late night television.
1: Rule number six, silence the legislature, Congress's power of the purse.
2: The power of the purse, this is a big deal because our entire Constitution is structured around Congress being the place that designs programs, authorizes them, funds them, and the president has to execute. And the Supreme Court previously, it always said, hey, you can't impound funds. That is a power reserved to Congress to decide what funds are spent on. You have to execute. Well, take, for example, what the president did with AID. Assistance in International Development. He shut it down over a weekend. Elon Musk very involved in this. Marco Rubio very involved in this. And the estimates from the Boston School of Public Health is that at least 500,000 children have died because we shut down programs for nutrition, for AIDS, for tuberculosis, it just the and malaria. The if you think about what does it mean to have 500,000 children die, and of course a lot of adults as well. But if you walked from the Pacific Ocean to the Atlantic Ocean, you'd cover the equivalent of a dead child every 30 feet.
1: Wow.
2: That's the type of impact that seizing the power of the purse, shutting down programs that are fully authorized and funded, and then creating slush funds to create programs that have not been authorized.
1: Right.
2: So this is the hallmark of authoritarian. You disregard the laws and start funding what you want rather than what Congress has authorized.
1: Rule seven, abuse government authorities.
2: This involves things like using the research grants to compel universities to act as you want them to act, controlling your the security clearances in order to blackmail law firms into providing pro bono help to far-right groups, those type of standard instruments that have not been politicized or used in that way before being used that way now.
1: Rule eight, weaponize the justice system.
2: This is the enemies list. I mean, Nixon did nothing compared to what Trump has done. I mean, Trump has basically said just for reciting the law regarding the responsibility of members of the military to reject unconstitutional orders, just for reciting the law that every member of the military is taught, he accused members of being, well, traitors to their country and suggested that they should be shot or hung. I mean, this is the weaponizing and going after individuals because of their viewpoints or their criticisms of the government. This is absolutely the hallmark of authoritarian rulers, and it's happening here right now.
1: Rule nine, use the military to suppress dissent.
2: Recall how the president was seeking to federalize the National Guard, and of course, out in Oregon, that was a very big deal. But also how he called all the generals together. And the message from his administration was the cities will be your training ground, getting the military comfortable with operating domestically. And of course, our founders were terrified about this. They felt one of the things that kings and dictators do is they use the military against their own people. And here is the president trying to prepare the military to do exactly that.
1: Yeah, one aspect of that from that era is the Third Amendment. It's anachronistic now, but that was the concern. Rule 10, rig the next election.
2: And this is the one that should terrify everyone because not a day passes. The administration doesn't put out new information about or new rules. Just a few days ago, they were writing to all the local election officials and saying, hey, you may be charged and held accountable if you fail to follow our outline for how you should behave as election officials. You know? And the Constitution assigns a time, place, and manner to the states for elections, and then says, well, they can also, time, place, and manner can be set by legislation, but there's no place that the president has power through edicts and executive orders to control the elections. We are extremely concerned that he will send intimidators. We're extremely concerned that he's going to manipulate the post office role in mailing ballots or delivering ballots after they've been voted on. We're extremely concerned he's going to seize ballots in close races before they can be counted and certified, and that it will make it possible to tell who the real outcome was or put it into question in key Senate or yeah. House races. There's a whole lot that the president's preparing to do right now that will undermine the integrity of our November election.
1: It's grim stuff. Senator Jeff Merkley, this is Senator Merkley's 10 Rules of Trump's Authoritarian Playbook. You can find it over at his website, merkley.senate.gov. Senator, you are doing God's work. You're doing such a marvelous job. Thank you so much for being my senator and for coming on the program.
2: You bet.
1: Okay. Senator Jeff Merkley, merkley.senate.gov. Will Trump end his war to save his party? There's some speculation. We'll talk about that in just a moment. Stick around.
0: This is the Tom Hartman Program.
1: Talk media for the sane among us. Yes, we're still here. We'll be right back.

0: Boy, that was one excellent segment. I hope that, you know, when that gets turned into a YouTube, it goes far and wide. Dave in Buffalo, New York. Hey, Dave, what's up?
1: Thanks, Tom. Before I get to it, the as far as being liberal or progressive, I have to hammer them till we win or hammer them till I lose. But either way, I'm going to hammer them till the end.
0: Okay.
1: But about being a terrorist, on your Threads account dated 12/29/25, it was about housing. And I posted two items on that date. And one of them is what Threads did, or Meta, and I'm not sure if it actually came through them or where it actually originated from, but within the asterisk and the parentheses, it says, I had posted this on your, I downloaded it off mine and then, you know, posted it over on your site, but I added a lot of BS to it just to, you know, fancy it up a little bit. But this is what it says. It says, this user is suspected of being a part of a terrorist organization called Antifa. Please report any suspicious behavior, asterisk, close parentheses. So, Meta, on your Threads account, they posted on mine, and then I posted two items. You were talking about housing, and
0: so
1: I talked about
0: Meta
1: housing.
0: Meta labeled you that way?
1: Yes, Meta did. That was wow. It was all within the only thing that was on my website or on my Threads account on that picture was everything within the asterisk. I put the clowns and the all the added words and stuff.
0: Sure.
1: And but yes, they did it twice. They posted it twice to me. If you go to my media area, okay. But on your site, it's dated 12/29/25 on your Threads account.
0: Right.
1: There's two posts. I posted once about in the housing. It says if the housing crash hasn't happened before the Democratic Party takes over presidency, then good opportunity. 2008 housing crisis. Fed gave a homes back to the bank, not required by law. This time, Democratic president creates a law that says Fed shall give the homes back to the homeowner for stimulate the economy after the before and after any housing crash, and not back to the bank. And that's a racist Fed Chair Powell and stuff. But the other one is about the Threads considering me a terrorist. They posted on my site, and that day I posted it over you, and that was 12/29/25 on Threads.
0: Are they continuing to basically label your content as subversive?
1: Well, what they do is they, after, you know, I've seen accounts with 103 followers just posted 60,000 views. Mm-hmm. And then, like, how is that possible?
0: Well, somebody who's got a lot of followers reposts.
1: I'll have a couple thousand almost. And what happened, like, after a day or two, it'll 2 views, yeah. 8 views, you yeah. know. So, you know, and so that's why I post every, if I just posted my stuff, nobody would even know. I have to post all my stuff on everybody else's stuff just to get views.
0: Yeah, no, I get
1: you
0: it.
1: You know what I'm saying?
0: I absolutely do. Dave, thanks for the call and thanks for the heads up on that.
1: Thanks.
0: I appreciate it. It's 21 and a half minutes past the hour. I'll be back with you in 60 seconds. Stay tuned.

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News for the public, not the powerful. Twice a day, we break down what matters to your life. Visit CommonwealthReport.news and join us today. Stay informed, stay empowered.

0: back. So Donald Trump, apparently, there's a huge debate raging inside the White House right now about whether to bail on the Iran war, because it is destroying Trump politically right now, even with the MAGA base. The MAGA base is you know, their approval of the Iran war is down to only about a third of MAGA Republicans. And, you know, without his MAGA base, Trump's got basically nothing. And he's got a lot of MAGA Republicans out there that he's endorsed in the primaries that are going to be running against Democrats. And they're going to need that MAGA base to show up. They're going to need them to be enthusiastic. And so he's kind of stalling right now, apparently. But this report, Matthew Chapman writing over on Raw Story, said President Donald Trump was considering a total end to the Iran war for the sake of bailing out Republicans in the midterm elections, The Atlantic reported on Tuesday. So this is yesterday this was published. And the report says Congress has yet to receive classified briefings on the latest phase of the war. And then they said, this is from The Atlantic, the president expected a quick victory, and so the military didn't prepare for a prolonged conflict. Although the military surged additional forces into the region, many assets, particularly Navy ships, were diverted from other war theaters rather than trained for this conflict. The Pentagon has since extended the deployments of nearly half of those ships, further taxing an already strapped force. So then two sources who spoke with The Atlantic, and again, these are, you know, insiders in the White House, said Trump may at some point consider a clean break from the war to cut losses, stop gas prices from rising farther, and try to prevent more damage to the Republicans in the polls. But they said, but for now, despite the growing costs, he is continuing the fight. Now, it was interesting to see him in the Oval Office yesterday with the, was it yesterday, the day before, one or the other, with the president of Lebanon, who is being, you know, whose country is being just mercilessly bombed and now, you know, the bottom quarter of it or so occupied by Netanyahu's people, by the IDF, by Israel. So, and in fact, this is also from the Atlantic. While sitting next to the leader of Lebanon in the Oval Office today, the president seemed to commit himself to the type of foreign forever war he wants to ride in. We're not finished at all, Trump told reporters. We're not leaving right now, said the report. And Trump further vowed, quote, to bomb Pickaxe Mountain on the suspicion that it houses part of Iran's nuclear program. There are reports that Israel has been promoting in their, PR or propaganda, whatever you want to call it, efforts, this idea that this mountain that the Farsi name roughly translates into pickaxe, that this mountain is the place where Iran has stashed their nukes or is thinking of stashing their nukes or is building nukes or something. You know, it's kind of amorphous right now. But it keeps getting brought up in right-wing media, and now it's getting brought up in Fox News. It started in Israel. And now Trump is talking about it. So, you know, mentioning it yesterday with the leader of Lebanon. So keep an eye on this. Meanwhile, over in Texas, and I'll tell you about this right after the break, over in Texas, Trumperia is on the move. And Bob Kennedy says, we got this under control. Right. So we'll discuss that briefly and pick up your calls. So stick around. We'll be right back.
1: 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Call 202-808-9925.
0: That is, of course, explosive Trumperia. We'll be right back. 20.

Trump may abandon his war for votes. The AI bubble endangers your savings. Americans fear politics. GOP smuggles voter suppression. And RFK downplays an explosive outbreak. Good morning. This is the Commonwealth Report, news for the public, not the powerful. You can follow us at commonwealthreport.news. Will Trump end his war to save his party? President Trump is now thinking about pulling the plug on his war with Iran, and not because it's the right thing to do. According to The Atlantic, he's weighing a clean break to stop gas prices from climbing and to keep his party from getting wiped out in the midterms. The war's already cost us $37.5 billion, Defense Secretary Pete Hegseth told the Senate, and now the Pentagon wants $67 billion more. 18 American troops are dead and roughly 430 are wounded. The ceasefire collapsed weeks ago, and now both sides trade strikes every day. Congress still hasn't gotten a classified briefing on the latest round, but sitting in the Oval Office, Trump told reporters, quote, "We're not finished at all." So the killing goes on, the bill keeps growing, and the calendar decides when it stops. Is the whole economy riding on one giant bubble? Here's something that should scare you. The value of America's AI companies has jumped $27 trillion in just 3 years. That's 36% of the entire stock market riding on a technology that barely turns a profit. Writing in The Atlantic, Annie Lowry lays out how tech giants are borrowing billions and pouring cash into startups with no path to making money, while the same handful of companies sell to each other and call it growth. Goldman Sachs says justifying these numbers takes what it calls Panglossian optimism. Even Sam Altman admits we're in a bubble. And the International Monetary Fund is warning what happens when it pops. Tighter credit, less spending, lost jobs. When Wall Street's casinos finally busts, it won't be the billionaires cleaning out their savings. It'll be you. Why do Americans fear politics more than anyone on Earth? A brand new global survey just found something no other country can match. 1 in 10 Americans now say politics is the single biggest threat to their personal safety. That's 10 times the global average across 140 countries. We're the only nation on the planet where more people fear politics than fear their own health problems. Quote, the U.S. figure of 10% is unprecedented, said a senior researcher at Gallup, which helped run the poll. Think about what that means. 3 assassination attempts on Trump, the killing of Charlie Kirk, death threats against election workers, the insurrection at the Capitol on January 6th. The only country that even comes close is Hungary. This is what years of stoking rage and division have done to us. We're now afraid of each other. And that's exactly how the powerful like it. Republicans hide voter suppression inside a stock trading ban. Watch it closely, because this one's a shell game. There was a real bipartisan bill to finally ban members of Congress from trading stocks on inside information. Then House Republicans quietly stuffed it with voter suppression, adding SAVE Act-style rules to force photo ID at the polls and gut mail-in voting. Republicans are trying to pull a trick this week, said Congresswoman Alexandria Ocasio-Cortez, who's voted no. And here's the kicker. The trading ban itself is toothless. It only stops new trades and lets lawmakers keep every share they already own. The chair of the Congressional Black Caucus, Yvette Clark, says Republicans aren't serious about a real ban. So they protect their own stock portfolios while making it harder for you to vote. That's Washington in one dirty little bill. Did a judge just stop ICE from deporting its own witnesses? A federal judge in Texas just slammed the brakes on something ugly. ICE agents rammed a van and shot the driver, a Mexican immigrant named Lorenzo Salgado Aruja, dead. The agents weren't wearing body cameras. 3 passengers survived and told a very different story than the government did. So ICE tried to rush those witnesses out of the country before they could talk. Judge Keith Ellison said no and ordered one of them kept right there in Texas. When Lorenzo stopped the van, the officer shot him anyway, one witness wrote. That same week, ICE killed a Colombian immigrant up in Maine. In both cases, Homeland Security claimed its agents were only defending themselves. When a government tries to deport the people who watched it kill, that's not law enforcement. That's a cover-up. Bob Kennedy says explosive diarrhea is under control. And finally, a story you'll want to hear before your next salad. A parasite called Cyclospora is tearing through the country, causing what doctors politely call explosive diarrhea. More than 1,600 confirmed cases across dozens of states, 94 people hospitalized, and Texas alone added 30 new cases in a single week. The FDA traced it to a contaminated lettuce from a supplier called Taylor Farms, some of it served up at Taco Bell. And Health Secretary Robert Kennedy Jr. says the whole thing is, quote, under control. Never mind that the cases keep rising or that his own department
made tracking this parasite optional last year. Senator John Ossoff says the administration is undermining food safety. So be careful about your greens, folks, because the man in charge of your food is busy declaring victory over your bathroom. And that's the way it is today, Wednesday, July 22nd, 2026. I'm Tom Hartman. You can now hear The Hartman Report, our free daily one-hour podcast. The Hartman Report covers the highlights of our program every day, and you can listen anywhere, anytime. 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

0: 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In addition to radio stations across the nation and Free Speech TV on Dish Direct and the Internet, we're also live on YouTube across most social media and Tom.tv every single weekday with clips and links as well. So MAGA Mike and the Republicans want a religious test for people running for public office. They want to know that you are sufficiently Christian to be worthy of being elected. Right. MAGA Mike is one of these seven mountain evangelicals. There are seven domains where these dominionists believe that we need to have religion completely take them over. Education, religion, family, business, government and military, arts and entertainment, and the media. Seriously. This is not what Jesus was preaching when he said, give unto Caesar what is Caesar and unto God what is God's. This is the opposite, in fact, of what Jesus was teaching. It's the opposite of Matthew 25, where Jesus said the only way to get to heaven is by feeding the hungry, healing the sick, helping the poor. This is counter-Christian, anti-Christian, in fact. In fact, I think you could say it is the Antichrist's work. There's a piece about it over at HartmanReport.com. Check it out. Past the hour, so the state of Texas just confirmed that they've got 98 lab-confirmed domestically acquired cases of cyclosporiasis, also known as, explosive trumparia. In Michigan, there's more than 5,000 cases, 102 people hospitalized. Texas has seen 15 people hospitalized. And so Bob Kennedy decided he was going to have to speak to it, and so he told reporters yesterday at a press conference, he said, we have the outbreak under control. We have done forensics, epidemiological forensics, and we have identified the source of the outbreak. We and the companies that are involved have implemented a recall. Now, the sequence here is interesting. The diarrhea, first of all, last year, the Trump administration and Bob Kennedy stopped looking for cyclospora, stopped looking for this, explosive trumparia bug, and lo and behold, it started appearing because they weren't catching it earlier. Right? Then they said, oh, it looks like it's coming from Taylor Farms. Then last Thursday, the CEO of Taylor Farms visited the White House and presumably visited Trump, and this company has donated over $1 million to one of Trump's projects. I believe it was the ballroom. I could be wrong. Maybe it was his inauguration. And over $2.2 million to Republican candidates. And so he goes and visits Trump on Thursday. And on Saturday, the White House announces that, that FDA thing saying that Taylor Farms was responsible, that was a big mistake. It was a false positive. But now I'm reading I saw this morning in the Financial Times, that they think that this actually is Taylor Farms and that it's coming out of their operation in Mexico, which has got people saying, well, of course it's the Mexicans. If Trump is going to blame somebody, it's got to be Mexico, right? Anyway, that's what's up. So what's on your mind today? Linda in Arizona. Hey, Linda, what's up?
1: Hi, Tom. Hey, before anything else, in the times that I've called before, I've never let you know how important you are to me and that you taught me much and I depend on you.
0: Well, thank you.
1: But I'd like to comment on your response yesterday about thinking that maybe Biden supported Clarence Thomas.
0: Mm-hmm.
1: He did vote no in the Senate vote. But
0: he did?
1: Afterwards, yes. And at least this is what I have found out, and that's mm-hmm. what I had believed all along.
0: Yeah.
1: But people started saying that it was his fault. That's when that started. It was his fault because he was leading the hearing.
0: Yeah, he was the chairman of the Senate Judiciary Committee at the time, as I recall.
1: Right. And he was the one, he was directing the, back and forth between mm-hmm. the Republicans and the Democrats.
0: Right.
1: And I can I tell you what I saw?
0: Please.
1: That day, I just happened to be, I was on my way to work, and I happened to catch that start of that hearing.
0: Mm-hmm.
1: And I was so shocked with just that first part of the hearing that for the next days, even at work, I listened to every single moment
0: this
1: of
0: was,
1: that
0: you're
1: hearing.
0: Talking about the Anita Hill allegations?
1: Yes, I am.
0: Mm-hmm.
1: And And this was the this was my first knowing of Biden. I'd never even heard of him. So I wasn't that political, even though I thought I was a Democrat. But, you know, it wasn't real important to me. But this is also how I learned. It was the beginning of my understanding the a major difference between the Dems and the Republicans. I was so shocked because every single time that it went that, you know, and Biden was leading this and he was a Democrat and every single time it went to the Republicans, they were horrible. They were rude. They were degrading to Anita Hill. I was blown away by that. And then every time it went back to the Dems, they were respectful, including Biden. They always treated her very respectful. So there was one Republican, as I recalled, that was a Republican from Utah, Senator, that wasn't
0: that Romney?
1: Despicable.
0: Yeah.
1: I didn't know then, but I've been told that it must have been.
0: Yeah.
1: But he wasn't despicable. The rest of them, it was horrible.
0: Yeah.
1: This changed my life.
0: Yeah. I've had her on the program here. She's written a book, you know, about this experience, and we had her on the show maybe 5 years ago about it.
1: I remember that.
0: Yeah.
1: And so anyway, I just wanted to tell you that that's, you know, what I believe is that, you know, because she lost, so to speak, her case, that she wasn't really trying to be a winner loser kind of thing, but because she lost it, that's Biden was blamed for that.
0: Yeah, no, I get it. I get it.
1: In my watching of it, I didn't feel that was the case. But
0: yeah.
1: Anyway, I wanted to just add that.
0: Well, thank you for correcting the record, Linda, and for refreshing my memory, because that was 40 years ago. You know, in fact, it was in the neighborhood of 40 years ago. Yeah, thank you very much. Linda, appreciate the call. Steve in New Boston, Michigan. Hey, Steve, what's up?
2: Hey, Tom, I want to give you a new number. There's, as of last night's 11 o'clock local news report, there's 6,571 people here in Michigan now affected, reported with cyclosporine.
0: Also known as explosive trumparia.
2: Yeah, there you go, same thing. So let's coin a phrase here that the president likes using, but people are saying, or people are talking, well, people around here are talking about, is it possible maybe that this is an invasion from another country, that they're deliberately sending food over here like that to make us sick?
0: Yeah.
2: Because they know, as we know, the government laid off all the people that we had to protect us from this type of thing.
0: Yeah, yeah.
2: And everyone is very concerned that this not may be just by chance, that it may be by deliberate.
0: Yeah.
2: And it could get worse because, I mean, they could put arsenic or anything in our food, and if no one's checking what's coming in across the border, people here are going to die.
0: Thank you, Elon Musk and Bob Kennedy. Yeah, and the libertarians.
2: Yeah.
0: I'm not a subscriber to that conspiracy theory. I'm assuming that
2: I'm not either. But everyone, you know, my neighbors and family, we're saying, hey, it could be.
0: Yeah. Well, and it reflects very poorly on this whole libertarian ideology, the so-called small government. You know, it's
2: absolutely
0: just crazy. Steve, thanks for sharing that story.
2: Another thing in the news, Tom. The opening of the Gordie Howe Bridge has now been postponed again, because Trump is imposing more tariffs on Canadian goods. Hmm. So that bridge is not going to open, and Matty Maroon continue to make more money off the Ambassador Bridge.
0: Oh, geez.
2: Good for him. But
0: how far back has it been pushed?
2: Please. It's off the table right now until
0: altogether
2: they get this thing straightened out. Yeah.
0: Wow.
2: But please, on your show, please repeat often, who pays for the tariffs?
0: We pay for the tariffs.
2: I spent most of my life working import-export business. I used to handle those documents that showed what was tax collected.
0: I used to, too. We back in the 80s, my best friend Jerry Schneiderman and I had this little company. We based his office in New York. It's called Langley St. Clair Instrumentation Systems. We bought the back cover of Byte magazine for a half a year. We were selling, you know, electronic components through the mail. For computers. I mean, this was back in the kind of do-it-yourself computer era, the TRS Model 80 Model 3, you know, and all that kind of stuff. And I went over to Taiwan and to South Korea and Japan and negotiated these deals. And we had to pay tariffs on the imports And there were people who were trying to, at that time, you know, I knew people who were using phony invoices to avoid paying tariffs, where they'd say, you know, they'd pay $50 for an item. They'd say that they'd tell the federal government they only paid $5. We didn't do that, but I knew that it was a widespread practice, that kind of fraud. And so, yeah, I know exactly who pays the tariffs. It's the companies that are importing them, because I did it.
2: There are so many people here that think that the Chinese are paying, the Canadians are paying. No. Those are lies. Yeah. Those countries are not paying.
0: They're not paying a penny.
2: We got to drive this home.
0: No, every single penny of it.
2: American people.
0: Every single penny of it. That's right. Every single penny of it comes out of our pockets. Steve, thanks for the call. Good talking to you. Yes, indeed. Trumparia, explosive Trumparia marches on. We'll be right back.
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0: Picking up your calls. I'll be right back with more fair and only slightly unbalanced talk radio. Stick around.

0: And welcome back, Brian, in Tacoma, Washington. Hey, Brian, what's on your mind today?
1: Hi, may I, it's not what I called, but may I suggest another name for the disease as Magazuma's Revenge?
0: Anyway. I love it, Magazuma's
1: Revenge. Especially because Mexico has just put a travel warning on America, you know, for diarrhea, whatever, but anyway.
0: Oh, really?
1: Yeah,
0: that article I read in either The Economist or The Financial Times, they went down and visited that factory, you know, the Taylor Farms place in this little town in Mexico where they're making the shredded lettuce. And they have no local cases. They can't figure out where it's coming from. So,
1: yeah. Well, what I called about was I want to say something that sounds going to sound wild, but I think it's quite reasonable that it could play out this way. And I think you heard it here first. But I suspect that if the Democrats take the Senate and take the House, that in that 2 month period when the Republicans still control by the numbers both houses, Trump will be looking for a savior. Trump will somewhat, even though he's a moron, understand he needs a long-term protector. Yes, Trump is sick and ill, but Fred Trump lived till 93 and Donald is only 80. That Donald will be looking for a scapegoat. He always does. It's never his fault. He's already making noise that J.D. Vance will be the one to blame for Iran.
0: Yep. I think he's going to blame Marco Rubio for it because J.D. is on the record as being opposed to it.
1: Well, so this is what I'm saying. I think he's going to, in that period, throw J.D. Vance under the bus, push for impeachment of J.D. Vance, which is the only way he can be removed. Donald Trump cannot remove him. Mm-hmm. It only takes a simple majority to impeach J.D. Vance in the House. The Senate needs 2/3, but of course, most of MAGA Republican MAGA senators will go along with Trump. And then I can't imagine like that there won't be 10 Democrats, like most of the Democrats would jump at a chance to get rid of J.D. Vance, even if they see this scenario playing out. So J.D. Vance is out. Donald Trump appoints Donald Trump Jr. as vice president. That only needs a simple majority in the House and the Senate to confirm him. And then at some point, Donald Trump resigns and Donald Trump Jr. is just installed as president. Crazy? I know. But impossible? It should be 0% chance that that's going to happen. Should be zero.
0: Yeah.
1: I don't see that as zero at all. I see it as very realistic because Don will want someone with his name. Mm-hmm. And with the same criminal ties and like family blood who will protect him. Donald Trump does not trust J.D. Vance to protect him after Donald Trump is out of office.
0: I brought up a similar theory yesterday, Brian, where I suggested that, you know, looking 2.5 years out at the presidential election in 2028, assuming Trump is still alive and, you know, because his health is deteriorating right in front of us, but assuming he's still around, that he will throw both J.D. Vance and Marco Rubio under the Iran bus, and he will promote his own son as the presidential candidate, and the Republicans will fall in line and do it.
1: I agree, but the reason I'm pushing up the timeline is in a scenario where Trump sees an incoming majority for Democrats in the House and an incoming majority for Democrats in the Senate, which isn't a sure thing by any means.
0: I wonder if part of the theory would be that the vice president shares in presidential immunity. Because if the Democrats take the House and Senate, they're going to be investigating Don Jr. like there's no tomorrow.
1: Correct. Yeah. Would I bet on that happening? No. But should the chance of that happening be zero? Yes.
0: Yeah.
1: Zero? No.
0: I'd bet $10 on it. Brian, thank you for the call. Good talking to you. We got some of the smartest listeners on earth on this program. I'm so honored to have you all with me. We'll be right back 49 minutes past the hour.

0: 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It really means a lot to us. Welcome back. 10 minutes before the hour, and or just about. And Magazuma's Revenge, a new name for it. Doug in Portland, Oregon. Hey, Doug, what's on your mind today? Thanks for listening to X-Ray FM.
1: Hi. Hi, Tom. Glad to talk to you. First of all, I really enjoyed listening to Senator Merkley. He's my senator. I'm here in Portland, and
0: he's a good
1: it was
0: guy.
1: A great list. I have a question for you about kind of reaching for the what I think are the biggest issues. I care about the same stuff that all of us care about, all these divisive issues that make the news about Iran and Israel and women's rights and the climate and everything else. But I wonder what you would think, or whether it's possible to have a platform or otherwise put the focus on these things that I think on in my mind as I take my walks around Portland and just mull over this little list of getting money out of politics, which, of course, is Citizens United, getting control of gerrymandering, initiating an upper age limit for Congress people, ranked choice voting, abolishing the electoral college.
0: Yeah, those
1: and
0: are...
1: I wonder whether you think, it's possible to have a platform that get moves away from the front and center issues that we all talk about all the time, and that these things really would allow us to make good change and get rid of this dysfunctional system we find ourselves in.
0: Yeah, that's part of the list that I put together in The Last American President, and I agree with you. And there are, increasingly you're hearing Democrats talking about a platform of basically small-D democratic renewal. And the key elements of that are exactly what you just mentioned, Doug. You have the list. And so I agree with you. I think it's a solid one.
1: Do you think it would have a chance of working as a platform that people really vote on and bring and make it front and center in the headlines?
0: I do. The problem is that it's not as, it's not bumper sticker-ish, right? It's not like, build the wall. So Democrats have some messaging work to do on that, and maybe they should be consulting George Lakoff or somebody like him. But I absolutely agree with you, Doug. I think that's brilliant. I got to move along, but thank you, Doug. Appreciate the call. Robert in Phoenix, Arizona. Hey, Robert, what's up?
2: Hey, Tom. First of all, thank you for your attention to democracy. Every day, I know the work you put in, and we love it.
0: Thank you.
2: Listen, the administration, yes, sir. The Trump administration, all the right-wing media, they get their mantras going, they get their talking points going. And right now, that the talking point is that liberals are communists. Okay, so they have to create a hatred toward us, hate and fear toward us. And I wanted to know, were you aware, did you hear about this event that took place last week at the State Department, which I really want to recommend everybody take a look at? They called it the Ministerial on Resurgence of Political Terrorism.
0: Yeah.
2: Ministerial on Resurgence of Political Terrorism. Are you familiar with it? Did you see the
0: I am not only familiar with it, it's at the core of the article that I published today at HartmanReport.com. Marco Rubio, he had representatives from 66 countries, along with Stephen Miller and Scott Bessent and Linda McMahon sit in front of him. And he said, and I quote, Cuba has infiltrated the highest reaches of the U.S. government, recruited and cultivated generations of American activists, backed an unprecedented wave of left-wing terrorism on American soil, and carried out one of the most durable and damaging foreign intelligence penetrations in American history. And then he goes on to talk about how the Cubans devoted themselves to recruiting, cultivating, and mobilizing a global coalition of activists, intellectuals, and political groups, blah de blah de blah, from the Black Panthers to the Weather Underground to Antifa. And then he says, today that network continues to maintain ties to powerful leftist nonprofits, anti-ICE collectives, socialist groups, and Marxist militant organizations across the United States. This is, for Marco Rubio, this is the excuse to invade Cuba, which he thinks is going to make him president in 2028. But for Donald Trump and J.D. Vance, this is the excuse to come after people like you and me.
2: Yeah, of the three that spoke, Stephen Miller was the most chilling one.
0: Yeah.
2: that guy talks and looks like an SS officer.
0: Mm-hmm.
2: And I feel like as if
0: even though he's Jewish,
2: anybody liberal, and that's the amazing thing too. It's like, it's as if he tagged anyone who's liberal as a Jew from the 1930s,
0: yeah,
2: heading into Hitler's period. I would really, really just stress so much for all listeners to check out at least his 14-minute speech, because they act as though right-wing political terrorism doesn't exist, which right, the numbers are much

0: GoFundMe page to get you sent off to exile.
1: Thank you, Robert. Thank you. All right. Yeah, I agree that people need to know more about that. And thank you for bringing up Stephen Miller's piece in that. I did not cover that in my article today, and I probably should have. And I'll keep that in mind. Robert, thank you.
0: It's a wicked.
1: Oh,
0: wicked,
1: I know.
0: Chewy,
1: I know.
0: 14 minutes.
1: I know. I caught it. Thank you. Thank you, Robert. Milton, I don't see the city where you're calling from. Milton, where is it?
2: Bakersfield, California.
1: Cool. What's up?
2: I have a question, Tom. What's it going to take for the Democratic Party to realize that Hakeem Jeffries and Chuck Schumer have to go to as leaders of the Democratic Party in Congress?
1: I think there's a growing realization that these two guys are ineffective and that they've been compromised by all the money that they're taking from AIPAC and from big corporations. There's a strong and growing sentiment to that effect. The problem is the Democratic Party still uses basically a seniority system. The Republicans have abandoned that, and I think the Democrats should too.
2: Well, we need to do something because they're ineffective as leaders.
1: Yeah.
2: They compromise and back Israel, and they do a lot of things that are anti-people.
1: Yeah. Now, you know, everybody's making jokes about Schumer farting on the floor of the Senate, but this is serious stuff. Actually, there's some real problems there. Milton, I got to run, but thank you for the call. We're hitting the top of the hour here. On the other side of the break, let's check in with the guy who was the chief of staff for the Department of Homeland Security in the first Trump administration, Miles Taylor. He has some ideas about the direction they are taking us and why and how. Stick around.
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4: While the production of my lowdown commentaries is high tech, I confess that I'm antiquated. I still write each piece in longhand, applying my ballpoint to paper. This has caused bewildered glances from some who see me scribbling away in local coffee shops and bars. Recently, one fellow sidled up and whispered, "Watch out! If they see you doing this, they'll haul you off to the Smithsonian." But we handwriters might not be as obsolete as the key tappers assume. A fast-spreading grassroots movement is calling for schools to re-emphasize the value of writing and printing by hand instead of being wholly dependent on machines. Already, 24 states, as varied as Mississippi and California, now require public schools to teach cursive writing in 3rd through 5th grades. This squares with new understanding of how brains absorb information. While keyboards are faster, the slower, more tactile act of handwriting creates longer-lasting comprehension of letters and better retention of the thoughts they convey. Neuroscientists find that rote keystrokes on a computer require little mental engagement, while physically drawing out words and ideas takes coordination of multiple areas of the brain to focus memory, eyes, and fingers on creating a written product. Just writing this piece conjured up a fond remembrance of my early childhood, sitting on the floor of our home learning to draw the ABCs, both print and cursive, on those line practice pads. It was both an artistic exercise and the development of a foundational tool for a life of learning. This is Jim Hightower saying, yes, computer literacy is an indispensable element of today's childhood curriculum, but so is the richer development of human thinking through putting pen to paper. So let's do both.

Trump may abandon his war for votes. The AI bubble endangers your savings. Americans fear politics. GOP smuggles voter suppression. And RFK downplays an explosive outbreak. Good morning. This is the Commonwealth Report, news for the public, not the powerful. You can follow us at commonwealthreport.news. Will Trump end his war to save his party? President Trump is now thinking about pulling the plug on his war with Iran, and not because it's the right thing to do. According to The Atlantic, he's weighing a clean break to stop gas prices from climbing and to keep his party from getting wiped out in the midterms. The war's already cost us $37.5 billion, Defense Secretary Pete Hegseth told the Senate. And now the Pentagon wants $67 billion more.

18 American troops are dead and roughly 430 are wounded. The ceasefire collapsed weeks ago, and now both sides trade strikes every day. Congress still hasn't gotten a classified briefing on the latest round, but sitting in the Oval Office, Trump told reporters, quote, "We're not finished at all." So the killing goes on, the bill keeps growing, and the calendar decides when it stops. Is the whole economy riding on one giant bubble? Here's something that should scare you. The value of America's AI companies has jumped $27 trillion in just 3 years. That's 36% of the entire stock market riding on a technology that barely turns a profit. Writing in The Atlantic, Annie Lowry lays out how tech giants are borrowing billions and pouring cash into startups with no path to making money, while the same handful of companies sell to each other and call it growth. Goldman Sachs says justifying these numbers takes what it calls Panglossian optimism. Even Sam Altman admits we're in a bubble. And the International Monetary Fund is warning what happens when it pops. Tighter credit, less spending, lost jobs. When Wall Street's casinos finally busts, it won't be the billionaires cleaning out their savings. It'll be you. Why do Americans fear politics more than anyone on Earth? A brand new global survey just found something no other country can match. 1 in 10 Americans now say politics is the single biggest threat to their personal safety. That's 10 times the global average across 140 countries. We're the only nation on the planet where more people fear politics than fear their own health problems. Quote, the U.S. figure of 10% is unprecedented, said a senior researcher at Gallup, which helped run the poll. Think about what that means. 3 assassination attempts on Trump, the killing of Charlie Kirk, death threats against election workers, the insurrection at the Capitol on January 6th. The only country that even comes close is Hungary. This is what years of stoking rage and division have done to us. We're now afraid of each other. And that's exactly how the powerful like it. Republicans hide voter suppression inside a stock trading ban. Watch it closely because this one's a shell game. There was a real bipartisan bill to finally ban members of Congress from trading stocks on inside information. Then House Republicans quietly stuffed it with voter suppression, adding SAVE Act-style rules to force photo ID at the polls and gut mail-in voting. Republicans are trying to pull a trick this week, said Congresswoman Alexandria Ocasio-Cortez, who's voted no. And here's the kicker. The trading ban itself is toothless. It only stops new trades and lets lawmakers keep every share they already own. The chair of the Congressional Black Caucus, Yvette Clark, says Republicans aren't serious about a real ban. So they protect their own stock portfolios while making it harder for you to vote. That's Washington in one dirty little bill. Did a judge just stop ICE from deporting its own witnesses? A federal judge in Texas just slammed the brakes on something ugly. ICE agents rammed a van and shot the driver, a Mexican immigrant named Lorenzo Salgado Aruja, dead. The agents weren't wearing body cameras. 3 passengers survived and told a very different story than the government did. So ICE tried to rush those witnesses out of the country before they could talk. Judge Keith Ellison said no and ordered one of them kept right there in Texas. When Lorenzo stopped the van, the officer shot him anyway, one witness wrote. That same week, ICE killed a Colombian immigrant up in Maine. In both cases, Homeland Security claimed its agents were only defending themselves. When a government tries to deport the people who watched it kill, that's not law enforcement. That's a cover-up. Bob Kennedy says explosive diarrhea is under control. And finally, a story you'll want to hear before your next salad. A parasite called Cyclospora is tearing through the country, causing what doctors politely call explosive diarrhea. More than 1,600 confirmed cases across dozens of states, 94 people hospitalized, and Texas alone added 30 new cases in a single week. The FDA traced it to a contaminated lettuce from a supplier called Taylor Farms, some of it served up at Taco Bell. And Health Secretary Robert Kennedy Jr. says the whole thing is, quote, under control. Never mind that the cases keep rising or that his own department made tracking this parasite optional last year. Senator John Ossoff says the administration is undermining food safety. So be careful about your greens, folks, because the man in charge of your food is busy declaring victory over your bathroom. And that's the way it is today, Wednesday, July 22nd, 2026. I'm Tom Hartman.
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1: Welcome to the third hour of our program. On the line with us, our buddy Miles Taylor, the ex-national security official, the former chief of staff for the Department of Homeland Security in Trump's first administration, the best New York Times best-selling author of multiple books and also Anonymous, and the founder of Defiance.News, which is his website, Substack newsletter. Miles, welcome back to the program. This article that you published at Defiance.News, titled "Trump Plots a Workaround to Use Terror Powers Against His Foes Have a Shield," is genuinely alarming. Can we walk through it?
2: Well, here's what's going on, Tom, and you and I have talked a little bit about the precursors to this in the past. As a refresher for folks, last fall, the administration put in place something called NSPM 7, National Security Presidential Memorandum 7, which was an executive order from the White House that had the president directing federal agencies to investigate people under the guise of going after Antifa. And specifically, this was a reorganization of the federal government to make sure that the FBI and DHS and intelligence community start prioritizing what they call left-wing terrorism, and specifically indicators of terrorism driven by anti-Americanism, anti-Christian, and anti-capitalist views. Folks would be right to hear that and say, well, that doesn't sound like terrorism. That just sounds like political speech, protected speech, First Amendment speech. You would be correct in thinking that. That's why that executive order was so concerning. But here's the thing, Tom. At the time, a lot of us came out and said, as scary as this is, the Trump administration under the law does not have the ability to designate domestic groups as terrorist organizations. It can say so in executive orders, but that doesn't have any legal teeth. If they want to go prosecute an organization like Indivisible for organizing No Kings rallies, they're going to have to find other reasons. If there was fraud or if there was some other crime that the organization was conducting, they can't just say this is a terrorist organization and we're going to go after them. But here is what the Trump administration has done this past week. They've started to lay the groundwork for claiming that groups overseas are Antifa groups. And here in the United States, domestic elements are coordinating with those groups. Why is that significant? Because the president does have the power to designate foreign terrorist organizations like ISIS and Al-Qaeda. And if this administration designates more foreign organizations as Antifa terrorist groups, they can use those hooks to come monitor the domestic political opposition in the United States, to charge domestic political groups with providing material support to terrorist organizations, and use other national security powers against them. That's the concern here, and people need to know what's happening.
1: Yeah, this is exactly why so many of us were freaked out by the Patriot Act and similar legislation that came out of 9/11. The overreaction to 9/11. And Marco Rubio held yesterday, the day before, you know, where he was talking about Cuba is now the epicenter of communism in the world, and they've got all these Americans who are their stooges, basically, and they named one of my colleagues, Amy Goodman, you know, who's done some reporting from Cuba. And how dare you go there? And they named several members of Congress. This seems to me like it's all part of one thing.
2: Well, it is. And I think one of the reasons why they brought 66 nations together at the State Department is to try to bring some semblance of legitimacy to this effort to claim that there's a vast transnational left-wing terror network, because this administration knows that if they want to use some of these extraordinary powers and have it survive at least initial review by the courts, they've got to show that there's some foreign nexus to these plots. Now, what the administration is ginning up is obviously artificial, but it's obvious what they're trying to do here, Tom. And, you know, I hear from a number of the countries that were at this ministerial at the State Department Thursday and Friday that they felt like it was a joke. It was obvious to countries what was happening here. But even still, I think it's incumbent on the American people to see this for what it is, because we are likely now to see the Trump administration try to bring charges against domestic political organizations and activists and pro-democracy leaders under the guise of counterterrorism. And the more we understand what they're doing, the more we can inoculate against it, because this administration isn't confident it will win these cases in the courts. You heard this in Stephen Miller's speech at that ministerial. He says, well, leftists always say that their civil liberties are being violated, and those cries need to fall on deaf ears. That was his quote. He wants cries for civil liberties to fall on deaf ears. That's the confession of a man who knows that his administration is trending down the road of violating the constitutional rights of Americans. But even if these types of cases don't survive in the federal courts, what the Trump administration wants is for the process to be the punishment. They want the court of public opinion to do damage to these organizations and these people if they are indicted. And that's what we can help guard against by realizing this is effectively a setup.
1: We're talking with Miles Taylor, former chief of staff for the Department of Homeland Security in the first Trump administration. Defiance.news is his website. Miles, you were there. I mean, you know these guys. You know Stephen Miller. You worked for Trump. What do you think is animating this? Why do people like this turn toward what I would call fascism? Why?
2: It's the eternal question, right? Why does power corrupt folks? And
1: yeah, Lord Acton,
2: look, I'll speak to Donald Trump. And here's really what I think it comes down to. And some folks might think this sounds too generous or maybe too much like psychoanalysis. But I really think for him, it's legacy building. All of us, most of us, fear our mortality and want to at least know that we've left something behind that will survive us. Whether that's networks of friends, whether that's children we have or institutions we build or the impacts of our work. Donald Trump has got the same genetic makeup as most of us. Unfortunately, he does. And I think in his mind, amassing power and taking sweeping actions is the way to build a legacy, is the way to endure, is the way to live forever, is to leave this impact. And you see that in some of the revealing comments he's made to journalists and biographers and associates about how he views himself as one of the most powerful people in human history. Donald Trump doesn't necessarily view breaking down democracy's walls as destructive. He views it as building a legacy, a reputation we'll talk about for years to come.
1: Yeah, he famously said Hitler did good things, too. I mean, you know, he views that as a legacy. I mean, that's pretty remarkable. So how best, Miles, do we respond to this? You know, because I think it's plain for anybody who looks carefully at what's going on, the sequence of events from, you know, March of last year when they first started putting masks on ICE agents, then to the NPS, you know, 7 and on what is it, September 25th, as I recall, of last year. And you know, all of these steps, and expanding the concentration camps and expanding the definitions and flooding, you know, putting as many of their judges in the courts as they can. How do we stop this? What do we do?
2: I think there's a couple of different things that we can do, Tom. First and foremost, it's really important for the legal aid groups in this country to be ready for these types of claims to come out of the administration. If you could have told people before McCarthyism, hey, look, Senate committees and the federal government are going to start designating innocent Americans as people who are subversive and treasonous, what would you do? Well, you would make sure there were the structures in place to defend them legally, to push back publicly, and to make sure they were able to clear their names. That's what needs to happen. The good news is some of those things are happening. My organization, Defiance.org, which produces Defiance.news, has been funding a lot of the different legal aid efforts in this country to protect folks against that sort of federal overreach. That's step one. Step two is we need states' attorneys general, and local prosecutors in the game to try to protect their people against this federal overreach. That's another place that we have been investing in networks of local prosecutors and states' attorneys general around this country to collaborate, to fight back against these types of charges, to fight back against the demonization of people because of their political views. But the last thing, Tom, is on us. It's on the American people to stay very animated and to go exercise our democratic rights. Mm. It sounds trite when people say, go vote. Yeah, we get it. Well, ultimately, that's what's going to be the biggest check on this president, is if power changes hands, especially in the Congress. And I think and suspect that the election in 2026 will have such huge turnout that it will be, in my words, too big to rig. In other words, no matter what Trump tries to do, the turnout will be so undeniable. It will be clear that the political opposition has won in this country, but we all have to make that possible.
1: From your lips to God's ears. Miles Taylor, defiance.news, defiance.org. Defiance.news, by the way, you can sign up for free to get his newsletter. Miles, thank you. You are doing such a great service in this country and such great work. I really appreciate you dropping by.
2: Right back at you, Tom. Thank you, sir.
1: Thank you. It's 15, 16, almost 17 minutes past the hour. I'll be back with, is the whole economy riding one giant bubble? And your calls after this.
0: This is the Tom Hartman Program.
1: Defending America from the weapons of mass deception. I'll be right back with you.

0: And welcome back. Patrick in Vermont. Patrick, I understand you have ALS and you're communicating with us via an electronic device.
1: Please don't hang up.
0: Okay.
1: I have ALS and I can't speak.
0: I get it.
1: I am using a communication device much like Stephen Hawking had.
0: Mm-hmm.
1: To be nice to your audience, if I start having technical issues, which sometimes happens, I will end my call.
0: Okay.
1: My name is Patrick and I am from Vermont. I am a longtime listener and I donate to Free Speech TV. And I even, first of all, I want to say that I am alive today because of Medicare and Medicaid.
0: Hmm.
1: I depend on these programs and I am grateful to anyone who fights to keep these programs in place. I am a strong believer in Medicare for All. It is a truly great program.
0: Thank you. I agree.
1: My second point is that we cannot just take for granted that we will take the House in November.
0: Mm-hmm.
1: We have no idea what the Trump administration will do to cheat in November. Judging by the level of corruption from this administration, I would put nothing past them. So what can we do? We need absolutely every voter to show up and vote. Make the midterm so overwhelming that they can't cheat. We all know someone who generally doesn't vote. We need to talk to them. We all know someone who is a Republican. We need to let them know that they don't have to support Trump to be a Republican. They don't have to abandon their values. Just do what they feel in their hearts is the right thing to do.
0: Mm-hmm. Well said.
1: We fight this by not staying silent anymore. We need to be vocal. Especially when talking with Republicans and people who don't vote. So the person who can't speak is telling you to be more vocal. So the person who can't speak is telling you to be more vocal. Let's forget about the irony there for a minute.
0: Mm.
1: This is what I can do, so I am doing it. We all need to do what we can. And now is the time.
0: Well said.
1: I know that you have said all of this before, but it's important enough to be repeated.
0: Thank you, Patrick. Thank you.
1: This is all I have to say.
0: Okay.
1: Thank you for listening.
0: My pleasure.
1: And thank you for providing us with a show that speaks truth. I will continue to be a fan of Tom Hartman. This is all I have to say. Thank you for listening. Thank you. I have ALS and I can't speak. I am using a communication device. Thank you.
0: Yeah, got it. Patrick, thank you so much. It's nice to hear from you. And I really appreciate your advocacy and your putting forward this message. It is one of my best friends broke his neck some years ago and ended up paralyzed from the neck down. Michael Hutchison, he's an author. And Medicaid, he was in his 50s when this happened. Medicaid saved him, kept him going for years. I have seen people with these really severe disabilities, and in your case, a disease, literally saved.
1: I am using a device that tracks my eyes.
0: Yeah.
1: It was paid for by Medicare, and I would not be able to speak without it.
0: There you go. Patrick, thank you. I've got to run now because there's the music, but thank you so much for the call. It's great to hear from you. 21 minutes past the hour. I'll be back with more of the news of the day and your calls in just a moment. Stay with us.

0: 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Take back your news. So have you noticed that the Republicans are pretty much not talking about a constitutional convention anymore? They used to be gung-ho to rewrite the Constitution. You know, they wanted to put corporate personhood in there. They wanted to change it so that women can't vote. They wanted to do away with the election of senators, repeal the 17th Amendment, take us back to them being appointed by the states. They had all these weird—they wanted to outlaw labor unions, all these weird ideas, but they've stopped talking about it. I mean, they're still moving forward on it, but it's not Project 2025, for example, you know, their ultimate talking document, does not have one single mention in it about a constitutional convention. Why would that be? Well, it's because the Supreme Court is doing their work for them. I mean, you know, just they have overturned Article 2. They've overturned the first, fourth, ninth, and 14th amendments. They've overturned Article 1, Section 7. All the details of this whole thing are over at HartmanReport.com. You got to check it out. Welcome back. 23 minutes past the hour. The AI bubble. This is concerning. It's a piece in The Atlantic and by Annie Lowry. And she notes that the value of AI-linked firms, this is in the U.S. stock exchanges, is now $27 trillion. Now, that's about the GDP of the United States, which is, I think, around 35, 38. It's equivalent to 36% of the value of the entire U.S. stock market, this handful of firms that are associated with AI. Now, some of them are solid. I mean, you know, like Google. Some of them are very speculative. Even Sam Altman, you know, the guy who runs OpenAI, ChatGPT, is saying that we are in an AI bubble. And the International Monetary Fund is saying that this AI bubble represents significant risks to financial stability. And they're warning that it could lead to tighter credit, reduced consumption, and disrupted trade flows. In other words, a great crash. And I guess that's the bad news. The good news, I suppose, is that this bubble is mostly being fed not by individual consumers, like the housing bubble was, or the stock market bubble in 1999, the dot-com boom. It's not being fed by people going into the stock market and buying these companies' stocks, although that is happening. It's being fed by these companies borrowing mind-boggling amounts of money to build out their data centers. Everybody is racing to become the one that leads the pack. And in the meantime, China just came out with a new AI product that is open source and that you can literally put on your computer. And it does all that AI stuff. So this field is insanely fluid right now. So anyhow, the big companies pouring money into it, it means that probably this bubble will be a little less fragile than a consumer-driven bubble, because with a consumer-driven bubble, once the consumers freak out and start stampeding away, then the bubble bursts and, you know, everybody's screwed. That's what happened in 1929. It's what happened in 1987. It's what happened, you know, it's what happened in 1999 with the dot-com bubble. But that doesn't mean it'll be any less painful, as Annie Lowry says in The Atlantic, when it pops. And one last little bit of news. When Lorenzo Salgado Araujo, the Mexican migrant who was shot and killed by ICE agents a couple weeks ago down in Texas, when he was killed, there were three witnesses to it, and they have all been arrested and been held in ICE custody, and one of them was going to be deported. His name is Jose Pelego, and a judge, Judge Keith Ellison, no relation to the guy in Minnesota, ordered ICE to hold him in Texas rather than deport him. They're trying to get rid of the witnesses, is what's going on here. I mean, they murdered a guy. They killed a guy, apparently in cold blood. And the people who were witnesses, several have gone on the record and said, you know, they boxed in our car and then they shot us right through the door. He stopped the car and they killed him anyway. And in fact, the quote, this is from Pelego. He says, out of nowhere, they suddenly cornered us and we told Lorenzo to stop the van. When Lorenzo stopped the van, the officer shot him anyway. End of quote. And ICE has been trying to get this guy out of the country. It's insane. We have an absolutely out of control, lawless law enforcement agency. This is the kind of thing that happens in dictatorships. What say you? I'll pick up your calls right after this.
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0: Helping you win the water cooler wars. I'll be right back with your calls.

Trump may abandon his war for votes. The AI bubble endangers your savings. Americans fear politics. GOP smuggles voter suppression. And RFK downplays an explosive outbreak. Good morning. This is the Commonwealth Report, news for the public, not the powerful. You can follow us at commonwealthreport.news. Will Trump end his war to save his party? President Trump is now thinking about pulling the plug on his war with Iran, and not because it's the right thing to do. According to The Atlantic, he's weighing a clean break to stop gas prices from climbing and to keep his party from getting wiped out in the midterms. The war's already cost us $37.5 billion, Defense Secretary Pete Hegseth told the Senate. And now the Pentagon wants $67 billion more. 18 American troops are dead and roughly 430 are wounded. The ceasefire collapsed weeks ago, and now both sides trade strikes every day. Congress still hasn't gotten a classified briefing on the latest round, but sitting in the Oval Office, Trump told reporters, quote, "We're not finished at all." So the killing goes on, the bill keeps growing, and the calendar decides when it stops. Is the whole economy riding on one giant bubble? Here's something that should scare you. The value of America's AI companies has jumped $27 trillion in just 3 years. That's 36% of the entire stock market riding on a technology that barely turns a profit. Writing in The Atlantic, Annie Lowry lays out how tech giants are borrowing billions and pouring cash into startups with no path to making money, while the same handful of companies sell to each other and call it growth. Goldman Sachs says justifying these numbers takes what it calls Panglossian optimism. Even Sam Altman admits we're in a bubble. And the International Monetary Fund is warning what happens when it pops. Tighter credit, less spending, lost jobs. When Wall Street's casinos finally busts, it won't be the billionaires cleaning out their savings. It'll be you. Why do Americans fear politics more than anyone on Earth? A brand new global survey just found something no other country can match. 1 in 10 Americans now say politics is the single biggest threat to their personal safety. That's 10 times the global average across 140 countries. We're the only nation on the planet where more people fear politics than fear their own health problems. Quote, the U.S. figure of 10% is unprecedented, said a senior researcher at Gallup, which helped run the poll. Think about what that means. 3 assassination attempts on Trump, the killing of Charlie Kirk, death threats against election workers, the insurrection at the Capitol on January 6th. The only country that even comes close is Hungary. This is what years of stoking rage and division have done to us. We're now afraid of each other. And that's exactly how the powerful like it. Republicans hide voter suppression inside a stock trading ban. Watch it closely, because this one's a shell game. There was a real bipartisan bill to finally ban members of Congress from trading stocks on inside information. Then House Republicans quietly stuffed it with voter suppression, adding SAVE Act-style rules to force photo ID at the polls and gut mail-in voting. Republicans are trying to pull a trick this week, said Congresswoman Alexandria Ocasio-Cortez, who's voted no. And here's the kicker. The trading ban itself is toothless. It only stops new trades and lets lawmakers keep every share they already own. The chair of the Congressional Black Caucus, Yvette Clark, says Republicans aren't serious about a real ban. So they protect their own stock portfolios while making it harder for you to vote. That's Washington in one dirty little bill. Did a judge just stop ICE from deporting its own witnesses? A federal judge in Texas just slammed the brakes on something ugly. ICE agents rammed a van and shot the driver, a Mexican immigrant named Lorenzo Salgado Aruja, dead. The agents weren't wearing body cameras. 3 passengers survived and told a very different story than the government did. So ICE tried to rush those witnesses out of the country before they could talk. Judge Keith Ellison said no and ordered one of them kept right there in Texas. When Lorenzo stopped the van, the officer shot him anyway, one witness wrote. That same week, ICE killed a Colombian immigrant up in Maine. In both cases, Homeland Security claimed its agents were only defending themselves. When a government tries to deport the people who watched it kill, that's not law enforcement. That's a cover-up. Bob Kennedy says explosive diarrhea is under control. And finally, a story you'll want to hear before your next salad. A parasite called Cyclospora is tearing through the country, causing what doctors politely call explosive diarrhea. More than 1,600 confirmed cases across dozens of states, 94 people hospitalized, and Texas alone added 30 new cases in a single week. The FDA traced it to a contaminated lettuce from a supplier called Taylor Farms, some of it served up at Taco Bell. And Health Secretary Robert Kennedy Jr. says the whole thing is, quote, under control. Never mind that the cases keep rising or that his own department
made tracking this parasite optional last year. Senator John Ossoff says the administration is undermining food safety. So be careful about your greens, folks, because the man in charge of your food is busy declaring victory over your bathroom. And that's the way it is today, Wednesday, July 22nd, 2026. I'm Tom Hartman. You can now hear The Hartman Report, our free daily one-hour podcast. The Hartman Report covers the highlights of our program every day, and you can listen anywhere, anytime. 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

0: 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You know, corporate raiders, when they acquire a company, basically strip it down. They take everything of value out of it, put it in their own pockets, leave just a husk of a company. I watched, Bain Capital do this with Clear Channel. In fact, they ran it into bankruptcy. And they run off with all the cash. Well, that's what Donald Trump is doing to America right now. He's basically behaving like a corporate raider, taking, all the assets of this company and handing as many of them as possible off to billionaires and shutting down programs that benefit average working class people. This is, an all billionaire cabinet or largely billionaire cabinet with a billionaire president, and they're dancing to the tune of the billionaires. It shouldn't surprise us, I suppose, but there's a whole article about it over in my daily take titled Trump's Hostile Takeover of America, the Corporate Raiders' Final Heist, over at HartmanReport.com. Check it out. And welcome back. So what's on your mind today? Joe in Arkansas. Hey, Joe, what's up?
1: Oh, not much. One question. Hmm? You ever looked at a picture of Steve Miller and Joseph Goebbels side by side?
0: I have. There's a startling similarity.
1: A big similarity. One thing I want
0: makes you wonder about reincarnation. Pardon my interruption.
1: Oh, that's okay. One thing I wanted to talk about was health care.
0: Mm-hmm.
1: I have a daughter with MS. And Medicaid pay about $8,000 a month for her medication.
0: Wow.
1: If they cut it out, she dies.
0: Oh, I'm so sorry to hear that.
1: Period in the message. And she's scared to death.
0: Yeah.
1: And she's not a child. She's 51 years old, but she's my child.
0: Mm-hmm.
1: And I'll tell you what, it just bothers me that they can do this to us.
0: Yeah, I agree.
1: And one of the things I'd like to see done, I don't know if it's even possible, but I'd like to see how much a congressman or senator, when they was elected, how much they had, how much money they had.
0: Mm-hmm.
1: And then after a few years, I want to see how much money they have then.
0: Yep.
1: There's a lot of insider trading.
0: There is, and it's legal.
1: Way before we do,
0: mm-hmm.
1: when stocks are going to change, when the market's going to change.
0: Yep.
1: And they trade accordingly.
0: Yep.
1: I don't remember exactly who it was, but it was at the beginning of the last pandemic in 2000, when that one senator pulled, him and his wife pulled a bunch of money out and cashed out of the stock market before it crashed. And we need to do something to stop that.
0: Yeah.
1: And it'd be real nice if we could look on our website that says, this is your state. This is Arkansas. This is what your congressmen and senators had when they went into office. This is what they're currently worth.
0: Yeah.
1: I think that might be the old saying, follow the money.
0: Yeah. Yeah. There's been an effort to do something about this, Joe, for decades. And every single time the Republicans blow it up. And it's true. There are a lot of people in the House and Senate who came in middle class or came in upper, with just a little bit, and ended up multi millionaires. And Trump is obviously trading on inside information, as it certainly appears his family is as well. And Martha Stewart went to prison for getting a stock tip from a friend of hers who worked for a pharmaceutical company and passing it along to her stockbroker and buying, I think it was $35,000 worth of stock, either buying or selling it. She went to prison for that. And these guys just do this literally every day because they're members of Congress. I mean, it's so wrong. And now this bipartisan legislation that would sort of ban it, it would slow it down anyway, they're trying to attach the voter suppression bill to it. To require people to show a passport in order to vote. It's crazy. It's just crazy. Joe, I got to run, but I'm sorry to hear about your daughter. Give her our very best regards, and we will all work as hard as we can to prevent them from destroying Medicare and Medicaid. Joe, thank you. Yes, sir?
1: It ought to be mandatory for everybody to read 1984.
0: I agree. It's a dark book. It's, the last... When I actually decided to read the whole book from cover to cover, I was in Australia and I was had jet lag, and so I was reading it at night, and I was getting wild dreams from that. It's just, but you know, that was like 20 years ago, and it is so much of it has come true. It's just shocking. Joe, thank you for the call. David in Phoenix, Arizona. Hey, David, what's on your mind today?
2: Yeah, say, Tom, I wanted to give you an update on the election results right here in Arizona.
0: Oh, yeah, you had an election yesterday.
2: Candidates, pardon me?
0: You had an election yesterday, right?
2: Yes, you had an election yesterday, yeah. The Democratic candidates here in Arizona will again run against Trump and Turning Point endorse mega election deniers. Mm-hmm. So it seems like the worst of the worst has been elected in the primary on the Republican side. It's similar to what happened in 2020 when we were running against candidates like Carrie Lake, and that's when we took the governorship, the attorney general, and the secretary of state. Mm-hmm. Because this is Arizona, and everybody says it's turning blue, but it's just barely purple, and we have more registered Republicans than Democrats. But we seem to be able to appeal to those McCain Republicans, yeah, and like the ones that are educated, for example, yep, to make the difference here. But it looks like Katie Hobbs will be running against Andy Biggs, for example, for the governorship.
0: The crazed right-wing election denying congressman, yeah.
2: Yes, yeah. Chris Mays will be running against Warren Peterson, and Adrian Fontes against Alexander Colden. They're all mega candidates, I don't know how much Turning Point's going to really help them. The Turning Point tried this little trick when we had an election for SRP candidates, for the utility company, mm-hmm, and Turning Point decided to pour $1 million or so into this little tiny thing. They thought they could just flood the whole area, mm-hmm, but the people in Arizona got really ticked off about all that, and they beat all the Turning Point endorsed candidates. So, yeah, huh, it's quite interesting all that goes on here in this state.
0: Yeah. Yeah, sounds like it. Well, thank you for the update, David. I appreciate it.
2: Yeah, for sure.
0: Yeah, thank you. CJ in Shreveport, Louisiana. Hey, CJ, what's on your mind today?
3: Well, those calls that have come in, you know, from Patrick on his voice synthesizer, and from that other caller whose daughter's in bad situation and stuff.
0: MS,
3: I almost want to change the subject to what I wanted to talk about, but I'll go ahead and say what I was going to say. Mm. Miles Taylor today, excellent, mm-hmm, excellent, except for one thing. And branding is important. And you yourself have pointed out many a times we should not say Democrat Party, it's Democratic. That was deliberate misbranding done by the Republicans.
0: Did Miles say Democrat Party?
3: No, he did not.
0: Oh, okay.
3: He said something else. It's something you have said, something Media Caller has said on this show, and we need to stop it because this is just like Democrat Party. It's deliberate misbranding. Now, the stuff that you put under your armpits to stop them from sweating, not deodorant, the generic term for stopping the perspiration, what is that called?
0: Antiperspirant?
3: Mm-hmm. Antiperspirant, not antiperspirant. You don't put antifreeze in your car's radiator. You mm-hmm. don't put antifungal on your feet. It's anti. Anti means opposite of, means not.
0: Sure.
3: Opposing. Antifa, yeah, not Antifa. That's their word.
0: Uh-huh.
3: That's them pronouncing it that way to obscure that meaning that it is anti-fascism.
0: Yeah. Okay.
3: So
0: I get
3: it,
0: CJ.
3: So we stop calling it that.
0: I get it. Okay. I'll try to remember. Your point is well taken. I think you're, trying to, shovel against the water against the tide of the teaspoon here, but I get it. I totally get it. CJ, thanks for the call.
3: We just should not be promoting that term.
0: I get it. Thanks. Bob in Farnham, Virginia. Hey, Bob, what's up?
4: Yeah, hello, my friend.
0: Okay.
4: We have a congressman here in Virginia's first district who's been in office 17 or 18 years.
0: Mm-hmm.
4: And contacting his office reminded me of calling into a Trump rally. Really not great people.
0: Mm-hmm.
4: But a couple of, and we have a Democratic primary coming up on August 4th. Mm-hmm. We have seven great candidates representing the Democratic Party. And a couple of months ago, I went to a meet and greet, and there was one candidate that really, we have a bunch of good ones, but mm-hmm. one that really stood out to me head and shoulders. Her name is Elizabeth Dempsey Beggs. Mm-hmm. She's 29 years old. She's a mother. She's a foster mother. She was a U.S. Army tank commander. She has got an incredible 360 perspective of what's going on. Mm-hmm. She's just sharp as a tack. She's articulate. She's full of energy. She's up against the Democratic machine, I think, because of people who are have been around longer, older, but certainly they don't have the vibrancy and the vision of this young woman.
5: Mm-hmm.
4: And I just wanted to bring her to your attention.
5: Well, thank you.
4: And your listeners.
5: Thank you. Okay.
4: She's got a website, if I can give it
5: sure.
4: to you.
5: Quickly.
4: Is that all right?
5: Yep.
4: ElizabethForVirginia.com. You should definitely check it out.
5: Is the four F-O-R or the number?
4: F-O-R.
5: Okay. ElizabethForVirginia.com. Thank you, Bob.
4: Yes, sir.
5: I'll check it out. Good talking to you. Appreciate it. 45 minutes past the hour. Back with more of your calls in just a second. Stay with us.
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0: And welcome back, Francis in Raleigh, North Carolina. Hey, Francis, what's on your mind today?
1: Well, Tom, I just wanted to say how appalled I am at the conduct of this Immigration Customs Enforcement. These individuals remind me of what my dad, who was a West Point graduate during the war, afterwards he said that the CIA had grown too fast over a very short period of time that they didn't properly vet their individuals. And I understand that we need to know who is in this country, and we need to find that out. But in Wake County, North Carolina, we've got a good sheriff now, and the sheriff we had before him, Sheriff Harrison, handled that when there was an individual who was suspected of being in the country illegally. He was the local law enforcement. Mm-hmm. He was the one that initiated it properly, and the individual was allowed his day in court. And that's how we do it in America.
0: Yeah.
1: This sort of thing, tracking these people down and pulling guns on people and shooting them,
0: Crazy, Francis. I have a story like that too. My cousin of mine, or the daughter of a cousin of mine, fell in love with and married the owner of a small, locally owned Mexican restaurant, and he was not here legally. He had been here for a long, long time. He started a business. I mean, he owned this little restaurant, and they had a couple of kids. And this was during the Obama administration. And ICE tracked him down. And I don't know how, and I'm not sure that they know how. But, you know, a couple of guys with suits showed up at their door and said, I don't want to give names, but said, you know, you're not here legally. You have 30 days to get your act together and leave the country or apply for asylum or something. You've got, you know, we're going to give you a little window here. And at the end of that time, you've got to be gone. And 30 days later, he was back in Mexico. He got on a plane and went there himself. I mean, and she went with him. I mean, I follow them on Facebook. They're raising their kids down in Mexico. But it didn't require thugs with masks and guns and stuff. It was just a couple of guys, you know, fairly polite people who, so.
1: Correct. When I first saw this stuff going on, I mean, I used to do a lot of competitive shooting. And believe me, I shot with the elite. I see these guys with M4s, half a dozen of them, barging into a house to get one individual.
0: Mm-hmm.
1: That is a recipe, if not for an accidental discharge, for somebody to going absolutely bonkers. And
0: they,
1: the other thing, too.
0: They've been watching too many cop shows.
1: Well, I think you're absolutely right. The other thing, too, is that it creates a general distrust of law enforcement.
0: Yeah.
1: And you've got good cops out there who are following the rules. There is protocol. They are supervised. And they're under the civilian authority. And it makes their job ever so much more difficult. And I think this is appalling. And it's something that the Republicans, they're going to catch this for in the midterms. And I hope a stop is put to it.
0: Yeah, I think you're right, Francis. Francis, thank you for the call. It is just about 10 minutes before the hour. We'll be right back with more of your calls. Stick around.

0: Hey, thanks so much for sharing our program and for reaching out to our stations and sponsors and letting them know that you're listening. It really means a lot to us. Welcome back. Picking up your calls here, Jack in Grand Beach, Michigan. Hey, Jack, what's up?
1: Hey, Tom. I've been listening now for a little over 4.5 years. I can't believe where the time goes. But I remember back in 2023, you preached to the audience like it was gospel that Trump and the brown shirts were going to come lock you up if Trump got elected. Now it's been 3 years, and you're a modern-day Anne Frank. I mean, it's amazing.
0: he hasn't come to get me yet, Jack.
1: Wait a minute. Hey, Tom, try not to interrupt me. I'm a guest. I mean,
0: come on, Jack.
1: Me a little bit of courtesy.
0: We can have a conversation.
1: Okay, so it's amazing how you've avoided capture. And like I said, you must hide in your house really well. It kind of does show the lack of seriousness that you expressed to the audience, Tom.
0: Jack, aren't you concerned about the fact that Trump has got a website?
1: Goodbye, Tom.
0: Apparently you're not concerned about it.
1: Goodbye, Tom.
0: All right. Jack is not concerned about the fact that Trump has a website, an official government website, where he is naming journalists. My colleague David Pakman 2 weeks ago, Amy Goodman this week, naming journalists. This is not something that you do in democracies. It just isn't. Back-to-back right-wingers, CJ in Stoughton, Wisconsin. Hey, CJ. Thanks for listening to WMDX. What's on your mind today?
2: Well, I love your show, as I've told you, Tom, but I don't agree with you very much.
0: I get it.
2: But I now consider you a moderate after seeing what your party, the DSA, Socialists of America, are.
0: I am not a fan of the DSA, and I'm not a member of the DSA.
2: Well, your party is.
0: No, I don't think that's true. I think that my party is as wary of the DSA as they are of the Greens. The Democrats are a little worried about this.
2: I hope so.
0: Yeah.
2: You know, but I hear your callers and I hear representatives and, you know, your party leaders speak of the threat to democracy by the Republicans and Trump.
0: Mm-hmm.
2: But when they get elected, they're promising to actually destroy democracy.
0: How so?
2: They're going to take my right. They're going to take away the Electoral College. They're going to take.
0: Well, wait a minute. Taking away the Electoral College means. Right now, you live in Wisconsin. Your vote doesn't count in the Electoral College. Well, arguably, in some elections, it might. But generally speaking, you know, taking away the Electoral College makes it so everybody's vote, everywhere in America counts when they vote for president. That the elections would no longer be decided by 5 or 6 states. How's that a bad thing?
2: Well, they're promising to pack the court. You know, Ruth Bader Ginsburg, if you listen to what she said, don't do it. And you, all of a sudden, the Democrats
0: don't care about
2: Ruth Bader.
0: You know,
2: they don't care about Hakeem Jeffries, and they don't care about Chuck Schumer. Now, all of a sudden, they aren't as far left, so they're going to go left.
0: Well, it's not left or far left, CJ. It's willing to fight or willing to essentially collaborate or I mean, I think a lot of Democrats are just sick and tired of Democratic leadership that doesn't talk the way Republicans talk, frankly.
2: Well, they don't agree with this because the new DSA Workers Deserve More platform. Eliminate U.S. Senate. Congress choose executive and judiciary.
0: Again, don't throw DSA at me, CJ. I'm not going to defend them. It is not my party.
2: Well, your party is.
0: No, it's not.
2: Then destroy them. Destroy them in your party.
0: Well,
2: so we don't have to.
0: You may recall, if you do listen regularly, you may recall that about a month ago, maybe a little longer, I wrote a whole op-ed and I did a whole rant on this program about how DSA is a danger. How, you know, you've got a handful of states. I think we have 3 states where you've got fusion voting, where you can be a member of DSA and a Democrat and run on both party platforms and people can vote for you either way. New York is one of them. That's why Mom Donnie, you know, did it. But now the DSA has said that they're going to compete in 20 states in this election. And that's going to pull votes away from Democrats. That's a bad thing in my mind.
2: Does he scare you?
0: Who, Mom Donnie?
2: Mandavi?
0: Not particularly.
2: Oh, really?
0: What What should I be scared of?
2: Wow.
0: He's opened groceries in food deserts. He's lowered the cost of buses.
2: He's going to take away private property. He's going to take people's property.
0: What property is he taking?
2: He's going to compete with he hates capitalism.
0: Wait a minute. What property is he taking?
2: Stores?
0: No, he's going into areas where

0: that the owners are terrified that they're going to be run out of business.
1: Well, the owners of the maybe the owners of the fast food stores, you know, the 7-Eleven type bodegas that are basically, you know, ripping off and poisoning their local communities. Yeah, I get it. No, I, you know, well, it's a small violation of capitalism, CJ. I'll give you that. But how is that different than Donald Trump demanding 15% of, you know, one of the big chip companies?
0: You force them to come here and do business.
1: Trump is nationalizing. Trump has nationalized now 17 companies. He's taken pieces of 17 companies. Look at the most recent Lincoln Project ad where they're talking about, you know, dear leader is seizing the means of production. CJ, great talking to you. Seriously, you got to check out this new Lincoln Project ad. I got to run, though. We're out of time. And thank you for the call. Thank you for being with us today. We'll be back tomorrow, same time, same place. In the meantime, don't forget, democracy is not a spectator sport. It requires all of us, and that includes you. So get out there, get active, tag, you're it, even if you're CJ. Have a great afternoon. Be good to yourself and the folks around you. Stay safe. Get healthy. We got a lot of work to do this fall. I'll catch
2: up with you
1: tomorrow.
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3: George Orwell spoke bluntly about the nefarious nature of advertising, calling it, quote, the rattling of a stick inside a swill bucket. Even Orwell, though, would have been astonished by the cacophony of swill bucket advertising currently being blasted at us by Amazon, Google, Meta, and other profiteering tech giants. What are they trying to sell? Pure hogwash. Having spent billions to develop artificial intelligence so humanoid robots can displace workers, the tech geniuses are now rushing to build thousands of vast computer data centers necessary to power their brave new AI world. Each center will suck up local water supplies, drastically raise people's utility bills, create monstrous industrial blight and pollution, and enthrone such autocratic thugs as Bezos, Musk, and Zuckerberg as absentee political bosses with domineering power over each locality. But the billionaires forgot something. You and me, we the people, are in open rebellion against this Orwellian future. With officials in multiple states and localities just saying hell no to the profiteer's invasive scams. Thus, the billionaire hucksters are frantically rattling their swill sticks. For example, Mark Zuckerberg, whose Meta Goliath already operates 26 massive data centers and is now spending $600 billion to plop more of them in our communities, has launched a multi-million dollar offensive to beat back local opponents. It's running BS television ads in state capital cities, financing political candidates to hype the data centers, deploying untold numbers of lobbyists to rig the rules against opponents, and hiring an army of, quote, community affairs agents to spread AI propaganda. This is Jim Hightower saying, they had the fat cats, but a groundswell of us alley cats has them on the run. To get involved, go to MediaJustice.org/tools.

Trump may abandon his war for votes. The AI bubble endangers your savings. Americans fear politics. GOP smuggles voter suppression. And RFK downplays an explosive outbreak. Good morning. This is the Commonwealth Report, news for the public, not the powerful. You can follow us at commonwealthreport.news. Will Trump end his war to save his party? President Trump is now thinking about pulling the plug on his war with Iran, and not because it's the right thing to do. According to The Atlantic, he's weighing a clean break to stop gas prices from climbing and to keep his party from getting wiped out in the midterms. The war's already cost us $37.5 billion, Defense Secretary Pete Hegseth told the Senate. And now the Pentagon wants $67 billion more. 18 American troops are dead and roughly 430 are wounded. The ceasefire collapsed weeks ago, and now both sides trade strikes every day. Congress still hasn't gotten a classified briefing on the latest round, but sitting in the Oval Office, Trump told reporters, quote, "We're not finished at all." So the killing goes on, the bill keeps growing, and the calendar decides when it stops. Is the whole economy riding on one giant bubble? Here's something that should scare you. The value of America's AI companies has jumped $27 trillion in just 3 years. That's 36% of the entire

stock market, riding on a technology that barely turns a profit. Writing in The Atlantic, Annie Lowry lays out how tech giants are borrowing billions and pouring cash into startups with no path to making money, while the same handful of companies sell to each other and call it growth. Goldman Sachs says justifying these numbers takes what it calls Panglossian optimism. Even Sam Altman admits we're in a bubble. And the International Monetary Fund is warning what happens when it pops. Tighter credit, less spending, lost jobs. When Wall Street's casinos finally busts, it won't be the billionaires cleaning out their savings. It'll be you. Why do Americans fear politics more than anyone on Earth? A brand new global survey just found something no other country can match. 1 in 10 Americans now say politics is the single biggest threat to their personal safety. That's 10 times the global average across 140 countries. We're the only nation on the planet where more people fear politics than fear their own health problems. Quote, the U.S. figure of 10% is unprecedented, said a senior researcher at Gallup, which helped run the poll. Think about what that means. 3 assassination attempts on Trump, the killing of Charlie Kirk, death threats against election workers, the insurrection at the Capitol on January 6th. The only country that even comes close is Hungary. This is what years of stoking rage and division have done to us. We're now afraid of each other. And that's exactly how the powerful like it. Republicans hide voter suppression inside a stock trading ban. Watch it closely because this one's a shell game. There was a real bipartisan bill to finally ban members of Congress from trading stocks on inside information. Then House Republicans quietly stuffed it with voter suppression, adding SAVE Act-style rules to force photo ID at the polls and gut mail-in voting. Republicans are trying to pull a trick this week, said Congresswoman Alexandria Ocasio-Cortez, who's voted no. And here's the kicker. The trading ban itself is toothless. It only stops new trades and lets lawmakers keep every share they already own. The chair of the Congressional Black Caucus, Yvette Clark, says Republicans aren't serious about a real ban. So they protect their own stock portfolios while making it harder for you to vote. That's Washington in one dirty little bill. Did a judge just stop ICE from deporting its own witnesses? A federal judge in Texas just slammed the brakes on something ugly. ICE agents rammed a van and shot the driver, a Mexican immigrant named Lorenzo Salgado Aruja, dead. The agents weren't wearing body cameras. 3 passengers survived and told a very different story than the government did. So ICE tried to rush those witnesses out of the country before they could talk. Judge Keith Ellison said no and ordered one of them kept right there in Texas. When Lorenzo stopped the van, the officer shot him anyway, one witness wrote. That same week, ICE killed a Colombian immigrant up in Maine. In both cases, Homeland Security claimed its agents were only defending themselves. When a government tries to deport the people who watched it kill, that's not law enforcement. That's a cover-up. Bob Kennedy says explosive diarrhea is under control. And finally, a story you'll want to hear before your next salad. A parasite called Cyclospora is tearing through the country, causing what doctors politely call explosive diarrhea. More than 1,600 confirmed cases across dozens of states, 94 people hospitalized, and Texas alone added 30 new cases in a single week. The FDA traced it to a contaminated lettuce from a supplier called Taylor Farms, some of it served up at Taco Bell. And Health Secretary Robert Kennedy Jr. says the whole thing is, quote, under control. Never mind that the cases keep rising or that his own department made tracking this parasite optional last year. Senator John Ossoff says the administration is undermining food safety. So be careful about your greens, folks, because the man in charge of your food is busy declaring victory over your bathroom. And that's the way it is today, Wednesday, July 22nd, 2026. I'm Tom Hartman. You can now hear The Hartman Report, our free daily one-hour podcast. The Hartman Report covers the highlights of our program every day, and you can listen anywhere, anytime. 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
1: Hey, top of the Wednesday to you. A lot to talk about today. First, they came for the immigrants. Then they came for the dissenting immigrants. Are they coming for us next? We'll talk about that in the first hour. And we'll also discuss that with Miles Taylor in our third hour. Also in the first hour, Republicans hide voter suppression inside a stock ban, a stock trading ban for Congress. And why do Americans fear politics more than anyone on earth? In our second hour, Senator Jeff Merkley, the 10 rules of Trump's authoritarian playbook. Also, will Trump end his war to save his party? Interesting leaks, shall we say, coming out of the GOP. And RFK Jr. says explosive diarrhea is under control. Never mind that the cases keep rising. We'll talk about that in the second hour. In our third hour, our one guest today, Miles Taylor, former chief of staff for the Department of Homeland Security under Donald Trump, will drop by and ask the question, could Congress hand Trump the midterms? What is the strategy here? What are they doing? And what is Trump up to? And is the whole economy riding on one giant bubble? We'll talk about that in the third hour of the program as well. But to start out, my daily takeover at HartmanReport.com today is titled, First They Came for Immigrants, Then They Came for Dissent, Next Are They Coming for Us? And it's basically what I'm seeing here is a pattern that is, once you see it, it's kind of impossible to unsee it. This really started in 1981 with Ronald Reagan. it's kind of a joke around here. You know, Louise says when I die, she's going to put on my tombstone, it all started with Reagan. Because so much of it did. In 1981, Ronald Reagan started the first detention centers for undocumented immigrants. They were black Haitians. And this was Ronald Reagan's way in his first year of his presidency of declaring to the white supremacists and the racists and bigots in the Republican Party that, hey, we're here and we're on it. This is the guy who campaigned saying, when that young buck is standing in front of you in line in the supermarket buying steak and beer with his food stamps, doesn't it piss you off? This is the guy who went to where the three civil rights workers, Schwerner, Cheney, and Goodman, were murdered down in Mississippi and gave a speech on states' rights to an all-white audience. I could go on, but anyhow, Reagan started this in 81. He opened the first detention centers. CoreCivic and Geo Group were both created, or CoreCivic ran the first one in 1982, I think it was, and Geo Group became a thing in 84. So this all started with Reagan. And from there, and by the way, there was a consensus at that time, and a consensus that lasted right up, I would argue, until this last year. Among Americans, broadly speaking, much stronger among Republicans than among Democrats. But still, I mean, you know, the polling in 2016 was that roughly 80% of Republicans and about 50% of Democrats thought that the security of our southern border was a real issue that the government needed to address. And the aspect of it that people were concerned about was criminals. Now, there was secondarily also an economic aspect to it that I don't much get into in the article, but, you know, everybody knows, which is the idea that people here without documentation were diluting our workforce and thus driving down wages. So anyhow, there was this broad consensus. And so, you know, presidents from Reagan forward, and no Democrats have stopped this. In fact, Clinton increased the capacity of the detention centers more than any other president until Trump. You know, they had been, the whole premise of this thing is we're going to go after the worst of the worst. And like I said, most Americans were like, gung-ho, yeah, do it. In fact, when Trump was reelected in 2024, there was a substantial cohort of Hispanics, of Latinos, who voted for him because he had promised basically to clean up their communities. I mean, they people who are Hispanic and first and second generation immigrants, and here legally, were sick and tired of their communities being trashed and being robbed and raped and whatnot by people who were here, criminals who were not here legally. And they thought, hey, Trump is going to clean it up. So you had a whole bunch of Latinos who even voted for Trump. Then came the first policy turn. And this happened during the first Trump administration. And that was when they stopped detaining and deporting criminals and started detaining and deporting Jose the Gardener and Maria the Maid. Mateo, the small business owner, and et cetera. And this became a pretty big thing under Trump. It was basically, Brett Kavanaugh, weighed in and said, and ICE, by the way, can stop someone just based on the color of their skin. And so we got the so-called Kavanaugh stops. So that was the first turn. It went from we're going after the criminals to we're going after people with brown skin. Then the second turn was when they said, instead of just going after people with brown skin, we're going to go after people with brown skin who are immigrants, who are here legally, fully legal, with green cards. And this guy had been approved for naturalization. He could have become a U.S. citizen. He was in the process of becoming a U.S. citizen. He had been in the United States for over 30 years. He has 6 children, 9 grandchildren. They're all U.S. citizens. He owns a business, and he's the leader of the largest mosque in Wisconsin. But he had spoken out on behalf of Palestinian rights. And so they busted him. And his name is Sarsour, his last name. And in fact, I just saw that I missed putting his first name in the article. Anyhow, this is what The Guardian wrote. On March 30th, on his way to see his elderly mother, when he was surrounded, he said, by at least 10 unmarked vehicles and armed agents in civilian clothing, and whisked away first to a detention center near Chicago and later miles away to a facility in Indiana. When Sarsour, who has no criminal record in the U.S., was first detained, he thought the agents had mistaken him for someone else. When they tried to get him to sign paperwork agreeing to be deported, he refused. I was very confused, he said. Only as his ordeal protracted into days did he realize he had been targeted for his activism. That really shocked me, to be honest, he said. And he was only released because a judge, a guy by the name of Patrick Hanlon, said that he was being held because of his speech, not because of his immigration status, which is, you know, obviously true. But he's in court today in Chicago, and we'll see where this story goes. But now he was held for 80 days in one of these concentration camps. Actually, in 2 of them. And so now Trump's concentration camps have officially been used to hold people whose views the administration doesn't like, even though they're here legally. All right, so we went from criminals to undocumented / illegals to fully documented, on the path to citizenship, people who simply spoke out. And then we come to Trump's NSPM 7, his National Security Presidential Memorandum 7 from last September, September 25th, in which he said that anti-Americanism, anti-capitalism, anti-Christianity, extremism on migration, race, gender, hostility towards those who hold traditional American views on family, on religion, and on morality, are all potential domestic terrorists. Now, the wild thing is that there is no definition of domestic terrorist under American law. And Miles Taylor in the third hour is going to explain to you how the Trump administration is setting up the structure to use our laws against international terrorism to come after progressives in the United States. And it was, in fact, used last month to indict 15 protesters in Minneapolis. And now Marco Rubio has essentially declared that it's a loaded gun that is pointed at anybody that the Trump administration opposes, or even progressive members of the Democratic Party. And the excuse or weapon that they're apparently planning to use is Cuba. For Rubio, it's a twofer. If he can take down Cuba, that's going to help his run for president in 2028. But he needs an excuse. And that excuse also provides Trump, Vance, and Miller and their buddies with a fine opportunity to start rounding up American progressives. Rubio labeled Cuba the capital of 21st century communism. I talked about this some yesterday. And this document names American citizens for having visited Cuba. Including, you know, my colleagues David Pakman, Amy Goodman, New York City Mayor Zohra Mamdani, calling them basically leftist collaborators. So now this architecture is in place ICE has billions to expand their concentration camps. They've spread their secret mass police across every corner of America. They're tied into Flock cameras and Palantir databases on, you know, on pretty much every American citizen. And they've demonstrated that they're invulnerable to local law enforcement. They can harass, beat, and kill people without any consequence whatsoever. So now the Trump regime, you know, like Putin did before him and Hitler did before him, have identified the enemy within who must be purged and segregated from society. Might be a good time to reach out to your member of Congress and tell them that you're a little concerned about this.
0: This is the Tom Hartman Program.
1: 16 minutes past the hour. I'll be right back with you.

0: And welcome back, Jane in Limerick, Maine. Hey, Jane, what's on your mind today?
1: What's on my mind is about the data centers. Mm-hmm. Who owns them? People are investing in them. The people investing in them should be the ones who pay the electric bill.
0: Yeah.
1: Why are they making the neighborhoods where they put it pay for the electric bills and the water bills?
0: It's this thing called supply and demand, Jane. When the supply of something decreases or the demand for something increases, the price of that thing goes up. You know, if suddenly everybody wanted to buy, tomatoes, because there was a fad on tomatoes, the price of tomatoes would go up. So what's happening is these big AI companies are building these data centers around the country that consume massive amounts of electricity. And that electricity consumption is driving up, you know, has driven up demand for electricity. So the power companies that are supplying the electricity are saying, okay, we're going to raise our prices. It's a pretty straightforward process.
1: But why do the people have to pay that bill? Why don't the owners of the data center pay the bill?
0: Well, they are paying.
1: Building,
0: they are paying for the electricity. Just like you and I do. The difference is that, they absolutely are. The difference is that, most big companies, they can buy electricity at wholesale, and you and I can't. We have to buy it at retail. So what happens is the power companies cut deals with big consumers of electricity to supply it to them at a discount. And, those discounts can be substantial. They vary from literally from town to town. So, that's what's going on.
1: Yeah, well, just like many things going on, the people are just being hung out to dry.
0: Yep.
1: And months ago, they were saying prices are so high, prices are so unaffordable.
0: Every week it gets steps up. Yep.
1: You get more and more. I mean, there's going to be 80% of people out on the sidewalk, I'm afraid.
0: That's actually the trend that we've been seeing now ever since the housing crisis of 2008, ever since the Bush crash. And, you're absolutely right. Jane, thank you for the call. You identified a real problem, and there's not an easy solution for it yet, but thank you. Carol in Minneapolis. Hey, Carol, what's up?
2: Yes, Tom, can you hear me?
0: Yes, just fine.
2: I am very concerned. I just got this from Max26 on Blue Sky from Ukraine, that FBI Director Cash Patel is planning a visit to Russia in mid-October with stops in Moscow and St. Petersburg, according to Politico.
0: Mm-hmm.
2: And the trip is expected to include meetings hosted by the FSB, Russia's main security agency. And I just want your comments on that and what your thoughts are.
0: Well, the worst possible interpretation of this, and there's no evidence for this, this would just be suspicion, is that he's going over to coordinate with Putin interference in the American election. We know that, Putin altered, not by altering votes, but by, bombing social media, basically, altered the 2016 election and tried to do it with the 2020 and 2024 elections. It might be for some other reason. There's members of Congress who are asking. Nobody so far has said what these meetings are going to be all about. It could just be that Cash Patel wants to take his girlfriend on a nice vacation and thinks that Russia would be a great place to see because, hey, Russia loves Trump. I don't know. But that's all I know about it, Carol. I think that's all anybody knows about it so far. And, we'll see. Stay tuned on this one because some Democratic members of Congress are starting to raise hell about this. So it is worth being concerned about. Carol, thank you. We'll be right back.

Tired of spin and billionaire-backed news? The Commonwealth Report delivers truth with backbone. News for the public, not the powerful. 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Democracy belongs to you. You know, other countries enjoy benefits like free health care in college, modern mass transit, affordable housing, food, and drugs. They also have inexpensive internet and phone service without companies listening and selling their information. Schools that don't need to mention school shooters. Streets and parks filled with pedestrians and children instead of tents and homeless people. We, on the other hand, have the world's largest collection of billionaires. Most Americans probably didn't realize this was the choice they were making back in the election of 1980 when Reagan and Bush promised morning in America. But here we are. We have been just basically sold out to the billionaires by all these years of Republican, well, Reaganomics. What do we do about it? Well, there's a lot we can do about it, and it starts with getting politically active. There's a great op-ed about this over at HartmanReport.com. It's titled, America Chose Wealth Over Well-Being. Check it out.

0: the hour. So Donald Trump wants desperately, and the Republicans are with him on this, this voter suppression bill. A large percentage of Americans have no idea where their birth certificate is, and in some cases can't even get it. You know, the hospital where they were born is long gone. It burned down 40 years ago, et cetera. Or they were born at home. And he wants, there's this weird meme going around right now on the right that the Republicans are pushing that because Olive Garden has basically a gift card. And to use that gift card, you have to show your driver's license. You have to prove that you're you. This is to prevent fraud and to prevent people using the gift cards, you know, whatever. And so they're saying, you know, it's harder to buy something at Olive Garden than it is to vote. Well, the problem is that there's only five states whose driver's licenses actually certify citizenship. The other 45 states, your driver's license, even if it's considered real ID, doesn't prove your citizenship. So your driver's license won't qualify as voter ID. You will have to bring a passport and a birth certificate, and the names will have to be identical. And if you're a married woman, you're going to have to bring a statement from a judge showing a court showing that you went before a judge and legally changed your name. And this is what Trump wants. Right? So now we've got this bill that will make it illegal for inside stock trading or from members of Congress trading stocks on insider information, which is broadly popular. I mean, right across both parties, people are sick and tired of people profiting off public service. And the Republicans are attaching their version, a slimmed down version of this ID requirement to this legislation. They are simply desperate. They know that this fall, if they can't prevent more, in 2024, they prevented about 4 million people from voting. And that was enough to throw the election to Donald Trump. That's why Kamala Harris is not in the White House. It also threw the House and Senate to Republicans. And that's well documented. That's from government figures. Greg Palast ran the numbers. He's published the piece. You can find it if you go to HartmanReport.com. It's one of the top stories up in the upper right-hand corner and the most read. Kamala Harris won. This time they think it's going to take, they're going to have to knock off more than 4 million. They're going to have to knock off 6, 8, 10 million. And this is how they plan to do it. And so they've attached this to this bill, which is probably going to cause the bill to fail. Republicans weren't happy about it anyway in the first place. But if it does pass, well, it's going to get very problematic. But this, I don't think this is going to work for them, but I'm very concerned about this. Meanwhile, Americans are far more likely to view politics as the greatest threat to their safety, a study finds. I'll tell you about that right after the break, and I'll pick up your calls. It's Anything Goes Summer. It's 27 minutes past the hour. We'll be back with that and your calls in just a moment.
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0: It's the place where despair is not an option. We'll be right back.

Trump may abandon his war for votes, the AI bubble endangers your savings, Americans fear politics, GOP smuggles voter suppression, and RFK downplays an explosive outbreak. Good morning, this is the Commonwealth Report, news for the public, not the powerful. You can follow us at commonwealthreport.news. Will Trump end his war to save his party? President Trump is now thinking about pulling the plug on his war with Iran, and not because it's the right thing to do. According to The Atlantic, he's weighing a clean break to stop gas prices from climbing and to keep his party from getting wiped out in the midterms. The war's already cost us $37.5 billion, Defense Secretary Pete Hegseth told the Senate, and now the Pentagon wants $67 billion more. 18 American troops are dead and roughly 430 are wounded. The ceasefire collapsed weeks ago, and now both sides trade strikes every day. Congress still hasn't gotten a classified briefing on the latest round, but sitting in the Oval Office, Trump told reporters, quote, "We're not finished at all." So the killing goes on, the bill keeps growing, and the calendar decides when it stops. Is the whole economy riding on one giant bubble? Here's something that should scare you. The value of America's AI companies has jumped $27 trillion in just 3 years. That's 36% of the entire stock market riding on a technology that barely turns a profit. Writing in The Atlantic, Annie Lowry lays out how tech giants are borrowing billions and pouring cash into startups with no path to making money, while the same handful of companies sell to each other and call it growth. Goldman Sachs says justifying these numbers takes what it calls Panglossian optimism. Even Sam Altman admits we're in a bubble. And the International Monetary Fund is warning what happens when it pops. Tighter credit, less spending, lost jobs. When Wall Street's casinos finally busts, it won't be the billionaires cleaning out their savings. It'll be you. Why do Americans fear politics more than anyone on Earth? A brand new global survey just found something no other country can match. 1 in 10 Americans now say politics is the single biggest threat to their personal safety. That's 10 times the global average across 140 countries. We're the only nation on the planet where more people fear politics than fear their own health problems. Quote, the U.S. figure of 10% is unprecedented, said a senior researcher at Gallup, which helped run the poll. Think about what that means. 3 assassination attempts on Trump, the killing of Charlie Kirk, death threats against election workers, the insurrection at the Capitol on January 6th. The only country that even comes close is Hungary. This is what years of stoking rage and division have done to us. We're now afraid of each other. And that's exactly how the powerful like it. Republicans hide voter suppression inside a stock trading ban. Watch it closely, because this one's a shell game. There was a real bipartisan bill to finally ban members of Congress from trading stocks on inside information. Then House Republicans quietly stuffed it with voter suppression, adding SAVE Act-style rules to force photo ID at the polls and gut mail-in voting. Republicans are trying to pull a trick this week, said Congresswoman Alexandria Ocasio-Cortez, who's voted no. And here's the kicker. The trading ban itself is toothless. It only stops new trades and lets lawmakers keep every share they already own. The chair of the Congressional Black Caucus, Yvette Clark, says Republicans aren't serious about a real ban. So they protect their own stock portfolios while making it harder for you to vote. That's Washington in one dirty little bill. Did a judge just stop ICE from deporting its own witnesses? A federal judge in Texas just slammed the brakes on something ugly. ICE agents rammed a van and shot the driver, a Mexican immigrant named Lorenzo Salgado Aruja, dead. The agents weren't wearing body cameras. 3 passengers survived and told a very different story than the government did. So ICE tried to rush those witnesses out of the country before they could talk. Judge Keith Ellison said no and ordered one of them kept right there in Texas. When Lorenzo stopped the van, the officer shot him anyway, one witness wrote. That same week, ICE killed a Colombian immigrant up in Maine. In both cases, Homeland Security claimed its agents were only defending themselves. When a government tries to deport the people who watched it kill, that's not law enforcement. That's a cover-up. Bob Kennedy says explosive diarrhea is under control. And finally, a story you'll want to hear before your next salad. A parasite called Cyclospora is tearing through the country, causing what doctors politely call explosive diarrhea. More than 1,600 confirmed cases across dozens of states, 94 people hospitalized, and Texas alone added 30 new cases in a single week. The FDA traced it to a contaminated lettuce from a supplier called Taylor Farms, some of it served up at Taco Bell. And Health Secretary Robert Kennedy Jr. says the whole thing is, quote, under control. Never mind that the cases keep rising or that his own department
made tracking this parasite optional last year. Senator John Ossoff says the administration is undermining food safety. So be careful about your greens, folks, because the man in charge of your food is busy declaring victory over your bathroom. And that's the way it is today, Wednesday, July 22nd, 2026. I'm Tom Hartman. You can now hear The Hartman Report, our free daily one-hour podcast. The Hartman Report covers the highlights of our program every day, and you can listen anywhere, anytime. 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

0: 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Check it out. Back 34 minutes past the hour. So the Lloyd's Register Foundation World Risk Poll, this is an annual global survey. They look at 140 countries around the world and, ask questions about how people feel about politics and a whole variety of things. But this is specific about politics. The senior global news writer at Gallup, Benedict Victor's, spoke about this, actually. They just completed this survey, and they found that 10% of Americans say that politics is the biggest risk they face in their daily lives, and, which is pretty amazing. A 69-year-old Democratic woman said, "The political situation has a lot to do with the fact of whether I am safe or not. I'm concerned about where we're going or might go." People are concerned about the state of polarization in America. So what they found was that 1 in 10 Americans say politics is their biggest risk. Now, this was, 10%. This was only 6% in 2021. And across the other 140 countries, it's 1%. The second worst was Hungary, where it was 9%. In Russia, it's only 5%. So, we're seeing this shift in our political culture that is literally terrifying Americans. And where is this coming from? I think it all began with Brown versus Board of Education, and leading to Fred Koch funding the John Birch Society, leading to a right-wing takeover of the Republican Party, Barry Goldwater, Ronald Reagan, grounded in racism, but eventually also grounded in let's make the rich richer. And in order to do that, you've got to demonize the Democrats. So I'll be ranting at more length on this tomorrow. So for right now, let's pick up your calls. What's on your mind today? Bob in Raleigh, North Carolina. Hey, Bob, what's up?
1: Hey, Tom. Good morning. Top of the morning to you. How's that?
0: Indeed. Well, it's afternoon where you are.
1: Well, this is true. This is true. But yeah, well, I think of it this way. I'm in the 3 hours in the future, and we're still here. I just want to pass that back to you on the West Coast.
0: Okay. So what's up, Bob?
1: Did that help? So two things. One is, I live in Wake County, North Carolina. When you talked about those mosquitoes, that was like, kind of a slap across the, like, thanks, I needed that. Like, oh, nice. Nice. Yeah. We're helping.
0: You're pretty much the only way now to control mosquitoes in your yard that doesn't breed super mosquitoes is to get a bug zapper, it seems. I mean, I'm no expert on this, but they're just getting immune to the chemicals, the perethrins specifically.
1: Oh, God. Yeah, I mean, it's just like our antibiotics with, 70-80% of all antibiotics are used for livestock?
0: Yeah.
1: Because we're putting animals in the CAFOs.
0: It's higher than that, yeah. Yeah, it's a huge percentage. And they're trying to limit access to antibiotics for humans, which is a real, yes. I mean, you don't want people abusing antibiotics. And they will breed superbugs. I mean, we saw this particularly during the AIDS era. And, when people's immune systems were suppressed and superbugs were growing in them. But the biggest problem, of course, is absolutely right. You're absolutely right, is factory farming.
1: Yeah. So anyway, I'm putting traps out to encourage things other than myself, but I have to douse myself with bug spray when I go out when I'm doing work. But nonetheless, but the other thing was we're fighting for data centers. We are fighting them here. And we are garnering attention that, we saw that Governor Hochul put up a moratorium for New York. We're working on a similar thing in North Carolina. There's a lot of interest, but there's a huge amount of pushback. And we're getting county by county and town by town moratoriums and some outright bans. But and that's the good news. That the thing that I wanted to say was in more investigation for this, because I belong to I'm volunteering for a couple of organizations that's trying to be an engaged citizen, is the health effects that, the sound, that insidious low-frequency sound that penetrates everything, that prevents people from sleeping, causes cardiovascular, causes depression, and this isn't just me saying it. I mean, I went and researched, you know, the British Medical Journal studies here in the U.S. Of this thing, and then I guess the other part of it is the infrasound. So it's from 200 hertz below to DC, essentially very low frequency. Mm-hmm. But what makes that so insidious is that it goes through everything, and that it literally can go through the earth, and it is very penetrative. And what it ends up doing is that what people are wondering, why does this matter? It's at on a frequency that the stuff in your house will start to vibrate or resonate. Yeah. You know, as you know from the ham radio, resonant frequency. Everything will resonate. It's just that you want to have it someplace that it doesn't bother you. And unfortunately, if you're nearby, like within, I see pictures, and part of the research is looking at people. And actually, one of my state legislative rep is senator. His aide, her parents live now in Data Center Valley, I guess in Loudoun County, Virginia. And they're trying to get out because people's health are in play. So anyway,
0: yeah, you've got the 60-cycle hum that comes from all the transformers and things.
1: The lights.
0: And then you've got the other low frequency hum that comes from the fans, the cooling fans, and the water circulation systems for cooling the systems. And the lower the frequency, the more the longer it travels, and the more easily it penetrates things like, you know, buildings and whatnot. And most people are not familiar with how that all works. But this is why TV stations. You can't pick up a TV station from 500 miles away like you can a radio station, because radio stations can actually, you know, bounce signals off the atmosphere or even, you know, the 600-800 kilohertz part of the AM band. You just get long wave propagation. You know, they travel a long, long distance, whereas TV stations are operating in the megahertz rather than kilohertz is thousands of cycles per second. Megahertz is millions of cycles per second. And so television stations operating in the 170 more or less megahertz band are, their signals just don't go as far. And it's the same thing, you know, sound works the same way as radio waves do, or at least the principles are the same. So, yeah. Well, good luck. Good luck with that, Bob. I'm glad to hear that you guys are fighting back.
1: Well, thank you, Tom.
0: I'm surprised that I was waiting for you to say, and the Republicans here in North Carolina are proposing legislation to ban local bands, because that seems to be the thing that the data center, the lobbyists, I mean, these AI folks now are the single largest spenders of political money. And most of this lobbying is being done at the state level, and they're trying to get individual states to ban cities and townships from banning data centers. And so, you know, that's there's lots of precedent for this, by the way, which has been done with chemical factories and refineries and other things. So we'll see where it goes. Bob, good luck. Keep us up to date, okay?
1: Thank you, Tom.
0: All right, good talking to you. Thanks. Susan in Caldwell, Idaho. Hey, Susan, what's on your mind today?
2: On your topic of the data centers, I think the principal point of discussion should be the existence of the NDAs. Everywhere you go around the country, these proposed data centers come as a complete surprise to the surrounding public, because the existing political overlords are working under NDAs to bring these developments into fruition.
0: Right, non-disclosure agreements for people who don't know what you're talking about, yes.
2: Yes, well, anybody who follows Donald Trump knows that if you're anywhere near Donald Trump, you
0: get
2: an
0: NDA. Yeah. Well, they're trying to do them now for all federal workers, which is astonishing. I mean, you know, it's such a violation of the First Amendment.
2: But it's not just with, you know, here, you know, Boise, Idaho is the headquarters of the Micron Corporation, the big memory chip maker. Mm-hmm. And somehow, 20-some years ago, one of our mayors signed an NDA with Micron. So no matter what Micron's doing, the city of Boise cannot say a word about what Micron's up to. Micron is currently involved in an 8 times expansion of its current plant in Boise to a new production plant, 8 times the size. The city cannot say anything to Micron about, what are you doing about infrastructure? What about housing for all those tens of thousands of new employees? Well, I don't live in Ada County, Boise, where that is, but I live in the adjacent county, where if they can't live in there, they're going to come live where I am.
0: Right.
2: And nobody can ask Micron,
0: Well, here the question that occurs to me, Susan,
2: here for 40 years.
0: Are there really going to be tens of thousands of new jobs, or is Micron going to build a factory that's entirely automated and it's going to be robotics?
2: Well, there's another question, but it's really large and it needs, you know, roads and water.
0: And electricity.
2: Also, the local utility in Boise privatized, thank you very much. Private company, previously known as Suez, worldwide operator of water supply. Ask anybody in South Africa about Suez.
0: Based out of France, isn't
2: now
0: it, that company?
2: Now called Veolia. They won't even talk about what Micron is asking for in future water delivery in the city of Boise, Idaho.
0: Wow.
2: We don't have to, is their words.
0: Yeah.
2: What is this?
0: Yeah.
2: This is obscene. And
0: well,
2: I think... go ahead.
0: I was just going to quote Benito Mussolini. Fascism is more rightly called corporatism because it is the merger of corporate and state interests.
2: Yeah, he was the architect, and he knew.
0: he absolutely did.
2: I just have to say, it's obscene. The NDAs have to be... Also, let's talk about all the tax exemptions they get for all the equipment they put in these things.
0: Oh, yeah. Yeah.
2: And it's permanent.
0: Just depreciation, but they're getting special deductions as well. And in some cases, they're getting tax abatements. You know, it's just all together. You don't pay any taxes. In some cases, they're even getting free land. Susan, thank you. Thank you very much. I share your outrage. I get it. Thank you. 45 minutes past the hour.
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0: Speaking the truth to multinational corporations and their Republican toadies, we'd really rather you didn't know. I'll be right back with you.

0: And welcome back, Raymond in Arcata, California. Hey, Raymond, what's on your mind today?
1: Hey, good morning. Good morning. Just the NDA comment that was just made, discussion, it made me think of something. It made me also think of what they say you can say on air and what you can't say on air. Like, you can't say words, cuss words on air.
0: Yeah,
1: you know.
0: Thank you.
1: But on air, you can go out and say hateful things about people, and you know, and it's just, the double standard is just crazy. But anyway, that's not why I called.
0: Yeah, this is a throwback to our era of prudery. But yeah, so
1: yeah, you know, and
0: to your topic.
1: I mean, if you say the F word on air, what harm does that really do? Yeah. I understand it offends people, but does it cause people to go out there and harm other people?
0: No, but there are hosts on the air on actual radio stations who are saying things that are inciting people to violence, and in fact did on January 6th. But that you said that's not what you called about.
1: Yeah, yeah. So I called about what I think Trump is going to do with this election and after the election. I honestly believe that he's really manipulating us in a way that is causing us to lose focus on what he's really doing. He's saying all these things about Democratic states, elections in Democratic states. And I sincerely believe he's really focusing on the Republican states, in the sense that it's in these Republican states where there's a good chance that he's going to lose a lot of House seats. And so he's trying to distract us by getting us to focus on what he's going to do with the Democratic states and what they're doing with their elections. Okay. When I sincerely believe that it's going to be in the red states where he's really going to pull it off. And also that he has the military on standby. I sincerely believe he's going to use the military to try to seize power in November. I sincerely believe this.
0: I agree. It's a very real possibility.
1: In Washington, D.C. He has those 5,000 troops in D.C.
0: Mm-hmm.
1: And maybe, you know, most people might think I'm crazy, but
0: he's fencing off Lafayette Square now, across from the White House, too. I mean, you know, this is where people have been protesting literally since the John Adams presidency. And, you know, it's like, you know, protest central, and he's fencing it off. He's getting ready. He's getting ready for some sort of major move in November. There's no doubt, or perhaps January. There's no doubt in my mind.
1: And I sincerely, like I stated, I really believe we need to start focusing on the red states where not that we should lose focus on protecting our elections and our voting in blue states and Democrats, but it's the red states where he has the power to actually do it.
0: Yeah, it would be interesting to have this conversation with Greg Palast, you know, because he did the state-by-state analysis, and I don't recall, I know that many of the red states, Georgia is the classic example. That's where he made the movie Vigilantes Inc. about, when Georgia legalized mass voter purges by citizens, individual citizens. So, you know, this one woman.
1: And even those folks in Georgia now were saying, oh, we had free and fair elections in 2020, 2024 in Georgia. No, you didn't.
0: Yeah. No, they threw hundreds of thousands of people off the voting rolls.
1: Trump's effort doesn't mean they were fair.
0: Yeah.
1: You know, just because we can't find those votes, you know, because it wasn't just as, you know, as, yeah. But that's what I think is going to happen. It's going to be a military takeover. It's going to use the National Guard in red states and in Washington, D.C. And that's what I think the plan is the route he's going to take.
0: Well, let's hope not, but it appears to me that all the indicators are there. They've got the concentration camps ready. They've got the masked, unaccountable police ready. They've got he's got the military thing set up. He's blocking off the White House. Yeah, I get it. He's building his bunker. Raymond, thank you. Thank you for the call. It's 49. Well, it's about 10 minutes before the hour. We'll be right back.

0: Hey, thanks so much for sharing our program and for reaching out to our stations and sponsors and letting them know that you're listening. It really means a lot to us. You know, we've all gotten so used to living in a country where people are trying to crowdfund, like, cancer research for children. St. Jude's is a wonderful charity, but we're the only developed country in the world that needs, you know, where you have to go to people and beg for money in order to treat children with cancer. Or Shriners, I mean, another great charity, but shouldn't we all be funding children who are born with birth defects and problems like that? We're probably the only country in the world where you can sell your life insurance policy because Social Security doesn't cover your retirement. I mean, it's probably not happening anywhere else in the world. Or reverse mortgage your home because you can't afford it. I mean, this is crazy that we are living in a country where no kid hungry, a charity. You can read all about it. There's a whole op-ed I wrote about this over at HartmanReport.com. It's titled America's Sickest Reality Show, Crowdfunding Cancer Care While Billionaires Hoard Billions. Check it out. Welcome back. 9 minutes before the hour. Paul in Ambler, Pennsylvania. Hey, Paul, what's up?
1: Hi, Tom. I wanted to talk about the evidence for the direction where things are headed politically. Despite the bad news, there's also, this isn't a prediction of the future, but there's a lot of positive developments. Mm-hmm. In Pennsylvania, as of the end of June, the Democrats who were registered to vote have increased by 25,000. The Republicans have lost 5,000.
0: Oh, that's so interesting.
1: The
0: and at the same time, John Fetterman is thinking about becoming a Republican. How's that going to work?
1: Well,
0: you know, is he just getting up?
1: I think he had a stroke. I think a lot of that is attributed to, you know, what happened to him physiologically.
0: Yeah.
1: I don't want to go into that. I don't think he's an indication of much of anything other than a personal tragedy.
0: Yeah.
1: But the evidence of 25,000 people increasing the amount of registered Democrats is a tangible, observable, and measurable event. The other thing is the state was also told and warned and threatened by the DOJ to turn over the voter rolls. Mm-hmm. And Governor, Shapiro said, no, you're not getting them. Mm-hmm. So despite the fact that Trump is demanding this and asking for that and intimidating this, and people who say no don't wind up with tanks on their doors, you know, despite, again, some conversations to the contrary. So he also has the person who's in charge of elections in the state. And I think I mentioned this to you before, but it bears repeating. His name's Schmidt. He was the only Republican on the Philadelphia Election Commission, and he was taken along with Shapiro to Harrisburg when he got installed and made him the head of the Department of State, which runs the elections. Mm-hmm. And he was crucified by the MAGA Republicans for his unwillingness to play ball with the corrupt vote scamming that was going on. So while he's a Republican and he hasn't changed his party, plenty of Republicans aren't insane. That's all I got to say. Huh. And I think that's being borne out by the registration.
0: Yeah.
1: The other thing I wanted to point out, there's a lot of concern about Trump throwing a monkey wrench into all the alternative energy. China, as of June also, for the last 18 months, has installed in solar panels alone, nothing else, just solar panels, 300 gigawatts of installed power generation.
0: Right, that's billions of watts. Yeah,
1: that's the equivalent of 300 nuclear power plants. It's more than 3.5 times the size of the nuclear power fleet of the United States. Mm. And Pennsylvania and Illinois, we're the two biggest states for nuclear power plants. Between the both of us, we've got like almost 20.
0: Wow.
1: America has fallen off. We used to have over 110, 120. We have like maybe 90 left. Mm-hmm. It takes them a decade to build one nuclear power plant.
0: Right.
1: So anybody who's on the right who thinks the data centers are all going to have their own personal nuclear power plant is crazy. Mm. These are very sophisticated, tough to build, construction projects, and we have zero experience. We might have built one in the last 40 years. There's not enough concrete and construction workers to build out a nuclear fleet in America. I don't think there's enough money in the world to pay for it either.
0: Solar panels
1: alone is easy. It's cheap.
0: Yeah, I agree. And the other thing that is leading us toward a possible bursting of the AI bubble, and that I think is going to have a huge effect on this. I don't know if you caught the news, but China just rolled out another open source AI product that you can install on your computer or phone, and it just uses your own computing power, and it does what AI does. And there's now discussion among the AI industry in the United States about banning these open source products. And, you know, of course, I don't think they should be banned. I think that's called competition. But, you know, when

0: Trump and the big oil industry and anybody else that's filthy rich is they want to keep things as medieval and backward as possible.
1: Yeah.
0: That's what the profits are.
1: Yeah, exactly.
0: The Wall Street hedge people love ridiculously overexpensive capital improvements because they can make fees off of it.
1: Absolutely.
0: And,
1: yeah.
0: And also keep the competition from entering.
1: Yep. Yep. Well said. Paul, thank you. Thanks for the call. It's, we're hitting the top of the hour. On the other side of the break, Senator Jeff Merkley is going to drop by. Got some interesting conversation here. 10 steps to fascism, really? Stick around.
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3: Years ago, when I announced that I was leaving my job as editor of the Texas Observer to run for political office, I had to admit that going into politics is the only downward career move one can take from journalism. But being both a journalist and a politician does hone one's ability to detect the smell of BS. And we Americans are presently getting a noxious blast of that stench from our warmongering Department of Defense. The vast trillion-dollar Pentagon is the ultimate Big Brother bureaucracy, literally empowered to compel thousands of Americans to die in foolish military misadventures cooked up by political partisans and profiteering corporate contractors. That's why it's so alarming that Trump's Project 2025 autocrats are now rushing to slam an iron door of censorship on reporters trying to inform us commoners about the militaristic schemes and corporate fraud that comes from inside this government fortress. In the name of defending freedom, Trump's palace guards are banning media outlets that displease His Royal Highness. Also, Pretty Boy Pete, Trump's made-for-TV Pentagon honcho, has even decreed that reporters must be tightly monitored by military escorts while doing interviews, reviewing documents, and otherwise exercising the essential constitutional rights of our nation's free press. The good news is that rather than kowtowing to the autocrats, dozens of media organizations have told Pete to stuff it, choosing to do old-school outsider digging into this insider war machine. This is Jim Hightower saying, meanwhile, the Project 2025 authoritarians hail their clampdown on free press rights by touting their, quote, fresh relationship with what they call their new Pentagon press corps. Right, it's their partisan press corps, not ours.

Trump may abandon his war for votes. The AI bubble endangers your savings. Americans fear politics. GOP smuggles voter suppression. And RFK downplays an explosive outbreak. Good morning. This is the Commonwealth Report, news for the public, not the powerful. You can follow us at commonwealthreport.news. Will Trump end his war to save his party? President Trump is now thinking about pulling the plug on his war with Iran, and not because it's the right thing to do. According to The Atlantic, he's weighing a clean break to stop gas prices from climbing and to keep his party from getting wiped out in the midterms. The war's already cost us $37.5 billion, Defense Secretary Pete Hegseth told the Senate, and now the Pentagon wants $67 billion more. 18 American troops are dead and roughly 430 are wounded. The ceasefire collapsed weeks ago, and now both sides trade strikes every day. Congress still hasn't gotten a classified briefing on the latest round, but sitting in the Oval Office, Trump told reporters, quote, "We're not finished at all." So the killing goes on, the bill keeps growing, and the calendar decides when it stops. Is the whole economy riding on one giant bubble? Here's something that should scare you. The value of America's AI companies has jumped $27 trillion in just 3 years. That's 36% of the entire stock market riding on a technology that barely turns a profit. Writing in The Atlantic, Annie Lowry lays out how tech giants are borrowing billions and pouring cash into startups with no path to making money, while the same handful of companies sell to each other and call it growth. Goldman Sachs says justifying these numbers takes what it calls Panglossian optimism. Even Sam Altman admits we're in a bubble. And the International Monetary Fund is warning what happens when it pops. Tighter credit, less spending, lost jobs. When Wall Street's casinos finally busts, it won't be the billionaires cleaning out their savings. It'll be you. Why do Americans fear?

politics more than anyone on Earth? A brand new global survey just found something no other country can match. 1 in 10 Americans now say politics is the single biggest threat to their personal safety. That's 10 times the global average across 140 countries. We're the only nation on the planet where more people fear politics than fear their own health problems. Quote, the U.S. figure of 10% is unprecedented, said a senior researcher at Gallup, which helped run the poll. Think about what that means. 3 assassination attempts on Trump, the killing of Charlie Kirk, death threats against election workers, the insurrection at the Capitol on January 6th. The only country that even comes close is Hungary. This is what years of stoking rage and division have done to us. We're now afraid of each other. And that's exactly how the powerful like it. Republicans hide voter suppression inside a stock trading ban. Watch it closely, because this one's a shell game. There was a real bipartisan bill to finally ban members of Congress from trading stocks on inside information. Then House Republicans quietly stuffed it with voter suppression, adding SAVE Act-style rules to force photo ID at the polls and gut mail-in voting. Republicans are trying to pull a trick this week, said Congresswoman Alexandria Ocasio-Cortez, who's voted no. And here's the kicker. The trading ban itself is toothless. It only stops new trades and lets lawmakers keep every share they already own. The chair of the Congressional Black Caucus, Yvette Clark, says Republicans aren't serious about a real ban. So they protect their own stock portfolios while making it harder for you to vote. That's Washington in one dirty little bill. Did a judge just stop ICE from deporting its own witnesses? A federal judge in Texas just slammed the brakes on something ugly. ICE agents rammed a van and shot the driver, a Mexican immigrant named Lorenzo Salgado Aruja, dead. The agents weren't wearing body cameras. 3 passengers survived and told a very different story than the government did. So ICE tried to rush those witnesses out of the country before they could talk. Judge Keith Ellison said no and ordered one of them kept right there in Texas. When Lorenzo stopped the van, the officer shot him anyway, one witness wrote. That same week, ICE killed a Colombian immigrant up in Maine. In both cases, Homeland Security claimed its agents were only defending themselves. When a government tries to deport the people who watched it kill, that's not law enforcement. That's a cover-up. Bob Kennedy says explosive diarrhea is under control. And finally, a story you'll want to hear before your next salad. A parasite called Cyclospora is tearing through the country, causing what doctors politely call explosive diarrhea. More than 1,600 confirmed cases across dozens of states, 94 people hospitalized, and Texas alone added 30 new cases in a single week. The FDA traced it to a contaminated lettuce from a supplier called Taylor Farms, some of it served up at Taco Bell. And Health Secretary Robert Kennedy Jr. says the whole thing is, quote, under control. Never mind that the cases keep rising or that his own department made tracking this parasite optional last year. Senator John Ossoff says the administration is undermining food safety. So be careful about your greens, folks, because the man in charge of your food is busy declaring victory over your bathroom. And that's the way it is today, Wednesday, July 22nd, 2026. I'm Tom Hartman. You can now hear The Hartman Report, our free daily one-hour podcast. The Hartman Report covers the highlights of our program every day, and you can listen anywhere, anytime. 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
1: Welcome to the second hour of our program. On the line with us is one of my favorite people, one of the genuinely good guys in the United States Senate, brilliant, passionate, effective legislator, Senator Jeff Merkley. He's my senator, one of my two senators. JeffMerkley.com is his campaign website. Merkley.senate.gov is his official state business website. Jeff-Merkley, M-E-R-K-L-E-Y, is his handle on Blue Sky. And, Senator, welcome back to the program. It's great having you with us. You have put together this Ring the Alarm Bells, the 10 rules of Trump's authoritarian playbook, and how you can help save our republic. This is amazing. Tell us about this.
2: Oh, you bet. Well, back when Trump gave his inaugural speech, it was very different because instead of saying, I've won a mandate, I'm going to work with Congress to pass laws, he issued edict after edict after edict, these executive orders. And he proceeded to start from that moment forward acting as an authoritarian rather than the president of a democratic republic. And so it caused me to return to the literature about how democracies are dying. And we traditionally think of that as happening because men with guns storm the Capitol or storm the executive mansion. But in this case, it's really happening now because authoritarian strongman presidents undo the Constitution from the inside. And as I read about the countries where this has been happening, I saw that there were certain themes and really 10 strategies that presidents were using. And so I asked the question, are these things happening here? And I just wrote up a pamphlet with one page on each topic, and the answer is all 10 are happening here. He comes in, he fires referees, he packs the government with loyalists, and he proceeds through all the other additional 8 strategies. And it just is clear what risk we are at right now for the potential to be an enduring strongman state instead of a republic, and we have to stop it.
1: Yeah, and it has happened in multiple other countries. And once it does happen, it's damn hard to extricate these people once they've embedded themselves in a government. So, if you don't mind, can we just go through these 10 steps? I'll call each one of them out, and you can give us a sentence or two about evidence. Okay. Now, rule number one. This is again from Jeff Merkley's 10 Rules of Trump's Authoritarian Playbook. And tell people where they can find it. By the way, before we start.
2: You bet. It's on my website, Merkley.Senate.gov.
1: Great. Okay, thank you. Rule one, fire the referees.
2: Well, as soon as he comes into office, he gets rid of the inspector generals, and he starts firing the lawyers inside the government. In fact, the JAG officers on through 10,000 lawyers have been fired out of the executive branch.
1: Wow. Rule two, pack the government with loyalists.
2: Well, he learned in his first administration that he got some pushback when he wanted to violate the norms or the laws or the Constitution. So he put people like Pete Hegseth and individuals who were willing to do anything that he asked them to do. And by the way, the Supreme Court empowered this by giving the president complete exemption from being held accountable for crimes committed in office. And then the president, through pardon power, is able to protect the entire executive branch. So the Supreme Court facilitated his ability to put loyalists everywhere who disregard the norms, the laws, and the Constitution.
1: Exactly, or at least 6 Republicans on the Supreme Court. Rule three, demonize the enemy within.
2: Every authoritarian wants an internal enemy, and the president chose our recent immigrants. So he says, immigrants are rapists, they're murderers, and they have to be deported. But of course, those who emigrate to our country commit crimes at a lower rate than those of us who are born here. So that demonized enemy within.
1: Rule four, disregard due process.
2: Well, when folks are arrested, they're supposed to be able to contact their lawyer, and boy, he doesn't let them contact their lawyer or contact their family, and often they disappear into this immigration system of prisons where nobody knows where they're at, and then suddenly they're deported.
1: Yeah, and by the way, it seems to me that the Fourth Amendment, you're supposed to have a judge sign off before somebody can smash in your door, smash in the window in your car, drag you out of your car, or arrest you. It seems like really the Fourth through the Eighth Amendments are being violated in the case of just about everybody in these detention centers. These I call them concentration camps around the country.
2: Well, and let's just call what ICE has become. It becomes secret police. When I was in college and I was studying what the Shah of Iran was doing with secret police
1: Yeah,
2: in Iran,
1: Savak.
2: I mean, Savak, they didn't wear ID. They had unmarked cars. They smashed down doors. They drugged people out, and they prevented them from appealing their case. Well, that is exactly what the ICE agents have been doing. So Trump has created an era in which we have secret police here in the United States of America. It's incredibly outrageous given our constitutional protections.
1: Yeah, I was surprised there wasn't an explosion last March when he when they started wearing masks. Okay, rule five, silence free speech.
2: This has come in a variety of forms, but it includes using mergers and acquisitions power to proceed to intimidate the broadcast world. It even includes saying, hey, you've got to fire certain people like comedians who make fun of the president off of late night television.
1: Rule number six, silence the legislature, Congress's power of the purse.
2: The power of the purse, this is a big deal because our entire Constitution is structured around Congress being the place that designs programs, authorizes them, funds them, and the president has to execute. And the Supreme Court previously, it always said, hey, you can't impound funds. That is a power reserved to Congress to decide what funds are spent on. You have to execute. Well, take, for example, what the president did with AID. Assistance in International Development. He shut it down over a weekend. Elon Musk very involved in this. Marco Rubio very involved in this. And the estimates from the Boston School of Public Health is that at least 500,000 children have died because we shut down programs for nutrition, for AIDS, for tuberculosis, it just the and malaria. The if you think about what does it mean to have 500,000 children die, and of course a lot of adults as well. But if you walked from the Pacific Ocean to the Atlantic Ocean, you'd cover the equivalent of a dead child every 30 feet.
1: Wow.
2: That's the type of impact that seizing the power of the purse, shutting down programs that are fully authorized and funded, and then creating slush funds to create programs that have not been authorized. So this is the hallmark of an authoritarian. You disregard the laws and start funding what you want rather than what Congress has authorized.
1: Rule seven, abuse government authorities.
2: This involves things like using the research grants to compel universities to act as you want them to act, controlling your the security clearances in order to blackmail law firms into providing pro bono help to far-right groups, those type of standard instruments that have not been politicized or used in that way before, being used that way now.
1: Rule eight, weaponize the justice system.
2: This is the enemies list. I mean, Nixon did nothing compared to what Trump has done. I mean, Trump has basically said just for reciting the law regarding the responsibility of members of the military to reject unconstitutional orders, just for reciting the law that every member of the military is taught, he accused members of being, well, traitors to their country and suggested that they should be shot or hung. I mean, this is the weaponizing and going after individuals because of their viewpoints or their criticisms of the government. This is absolutely the hallmark of authoritarian rulers, and it's happening here right now.
1: Rule nine, use the military to suppress dissent.
2: Recall how the president was seeking to federalize the National Guard, and of course, out in Oregon, that was a very big deal. But also how he called all the generals together. And the message from his administration was the cities will be your training ground, getting the military comfortable with operating domestically. And of course, our founders were terrified about this. They felt one of the things that kings and dictators do is they use the military against their own people. And here is the president trying to prepare the military to do exactly that.
1: Yeah, one aspect of that from that era is the Third Amendment. It's anachronistic now, but that was the concern. Rule 10, rig the next election.
2: And this is the one that should terrify everyone because not a day passes. The administration doesn't put out new information about or new rules. Just a few days ago, they were writing to all the local election officials and saying, hey, you may be charged and held accountable if you fail to follow our outline for how you should behave as election officials. You know? And the Constitution assigns a time, place, and manner to the states for elections, and then says, well, they can also, time, place, and manner can be set by legislation, but there's no place that the president has power through edicts and executive orders to control the elections. We are extremely concerned that he will send intimidators. We're extremely concerned that he's going to manipulate the post office roll in mailing ballots or delivering ballots after they've been voted on. We're extremely concerned he's going to seize ballots in close races before they can be fully counted and certified, and that will make it possible to tell who the real outcome was or put it into question in key Senate or yeah. House races. There's a whole lot that the president's preparing to do right now that will undermine the integrity of our November election.
1: It's grim stuff. Senator Jeff Merkley, this is Senator Merkley's 10 rules of Trump's authoritarian playbook. You can find it over at his website, merkley.senate.gov. Senator, you are doing God's work. You're doing such a marvelous job. Thank you so much for being my senator and for coming on the program.
2: You bet.
1: Okay. Senator Jeff Merkley, merkley.senate.gov. Will Trump end his war to save his party? There's some speculation. We'll talk about that in just a moment. Stick around.
0: This is the Tom Hartman Program.
1: Talk media for the sane among us. Yes, we're still here. We'll be right back.

0: Boy, that was one excellent segment. I hope that, you know, when that gets turned into a YouTube, it goes far and wide. Dave in Buffalo, New York. Hey, Dave, what's up?
1: Thanks, Tom. Before I get to it, as far as being liberal or progressive, I have to hammer them till we win or hammer them till I lose. But either way, I'm going to hammer them till the end.
0: Okay.
1: About being a terrorist, on your Threads account dated 12/29/25, it was about housing, and I posted two items on that date, and one of them is what Threads did, or Meta, and I'm not sure if it actually came through them or where it actually originated from, but within the asterisk and the parentheses, it says, I had posted this on your, I downloaded it off mine and then, you know, posted it over on your site, but I added a lot of BS to it just to, you know, fancy it up a little bit. But this is what it says. It says, this user is suspected of being a part of a terrorist organization called Antifa. Please report any suspicious behavior, asterisk, close parentheses. So, Meta, on your Threads account, they posted on mine, and then I posted two items. You were talking about housing, and
0: so
1: I talked about
0: Meta
1: housing.
0: Meta labeled you that way?
1: Yes, Meta did. That was It was all within the only thing that was on my website or on my Threads account on that picture was everything within the asterisk. I put the clowns and the all the added words and stuff.
0: Sure.
1: And but yes, they did it twice. They posted it twice to me. Once if you go to my media area, but on your site it's dated 12/29/25 on your Threads account.
0: Right.
1: There's two posts. I posted once about in the housing. It says if the housing crash hasn't happened before the Democratic Party takes over presidency, then good opportunity. 2008 housing crisis. Fed gave the homes back to the bank, not required by law. This time, Democratic president creates a law that says Fed shall give the homes back to the homeowner for stimulate the economy after the before and after any housing crash, and not back to the bank. And that racist Fed Chair Powell and stuff. But the other one is about the Threads considering me a terrorist. They posted on my site, and that day I posted it over to you, and that was 12/29/25 on Threads.
0: Are they continuing to basically label your content as subversive?
1: Well, what they do is they after you know, I've seen accounts with 103 followers just posted 60,000 views. Mm-hmm. And then, like, how is that possible?
0: Well, somebody who's got a lot of followers reposts.
1: I'll have a couple thousand almost. And what happened, like, after a day or two, it'll 2 views, yeah. 8 views, you yeah. know. So, you know, and so that's why I post every, if I just posted my stuff, nobody would even know. I have to post all my stuff on everybody else's stuff just to get views.
0: Yeah, no, I get
1: it. You know what I'm saying?
0: I absolutely do. Dave, thanks for the call and thanks for the heads up on that.
1: Thanks.
0: Appreciate it. It's 21 and a half minutes past the hour. I'll be back with you in 60 seconds. Stay tuned.

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News for the public, not the powerful. 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Visit CommonwealthReport.news and join us today. Stay informed, stay empowered.

0: It's the hour. Welcome back. So Donald Trump, apparently, there's a huge debate raging inside the White House right now about whether to bail on the Iran war, because it is destroying Trump politically right now, even with the MAGA base. The MAGA base is you know, their approval of the Iran war is down to only about a third of MAGA Republicans. And, you know, without his MAGA base, Trump's got basically nothing. And he's got a lot of MAGA Republicans out there that he's endorsed in the primaries that are going to be running against Democrats. And they're going to need that MAGA base to show up. They're going to need them to be enthusiastic. And so he's kind of stalling right now, apparently. But this report, Matthew Chapman writing over on Raw Story, said President Donald Trump was considering a total end to the Iran war for the sake of bailing out Republicans in the midterm elections, The Atlantic reported on Tuesday. So this is yesterday this was published. And the report says Congress has yet to receive classified briefings on the latest phase of the war. And then they said, this is from The Atlantic, the president expected a quick victory, and so the military didn't prepare for a prolonged conflict. Although the military surged additional forces into the region, many assets, particularly Navy ships, were diverted from other war theaters rather than trained for this conflict. The Pentagon has since extended the deployments of nearly half of those ships, further taxing an already strapped force. So then two sources who spoke with The Atlantic, and again, these are, you know, insiders in the White House, said Trump may at some point consider a clean break from the war to cut losses, stop gas prices from rising farther, and try to prevent more damage to the Republicans in the polls. But they said, for now, despite the growing costs, he is continuing the fight. Now, it was interesting to see him in the Oval Office yesterday with the, was it yesterday, the day before, or one or the other, with the president of Lebanon, who is being, you know, whose country is being just mercilessly bombed and now, you know, the bottom quarter of it or so occupied by Netanyahu's people, by the IDF, by Israel. So, and in fact, this is also from the Atlantic. While sitting next to the leader of Lebanon in the Oval Office today, the president seemed to commit himself to the type of foreign forever war he wants to ride in. We're not finished at all, Trump told reporters. We're not leaving right now. Said the report, and Trump further vowed, quote, to bomb Pickaxe Mountain on the suspicion that it houses part of Iran's nuclear program. There are reports that Israel has been promoting in their, you know, PR or propaganda, whatever you want to call it, efforts, this idea that this mountain that the Farsi name roughly translates into Pickaxe, that this mountain is the place where Iran has stashed their nukes or is thinking of stashing their nukes or is building nukes or something. You know, it's kind of amorphous right now. But it keeps getting brought up in right-wing media, and now it's getting brought up in Fox News. It started in Israel, and now Trump is talking about it. So, you know, mentioning it yesterday with the leader of Lebanon. So keep an eye on this. Meanwhile, over in Texas, and I'll tell you about this right after the break, over in Texas, you know, Trumperia is on the move. And Bob Kennedy says, we got this under control. Right. So we'll discuss that briefly and pick up your calls. So stick around. We'll be right back.
1: 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Call 202-808-9925.
0: That is, of course, explosive Trumperia. We'll be right back. 20.

Trump may abandon his war for votes. The AI bubble endangers your savings. Americans fear politics. GOP smuggles voter suppression. And RFK downplays an explosive outbreak. Good morning. This is the Commonwealth Report, news for the public, not the powerful. You can follow us at commonwealthreport.news. Will Trump end his war to save his party? President Trump is now thinking about pulling the plug on his war with Iran, and not because it's the right thing to do. According to The Atlantic, he's weighing a clean break to stop gas prices from climbing and to keep his party from getting wiped out in the midterms. The war's already cost us $37.5 billion, Defense Secretary Pete Hegseth told the Senate. And now the Pentagon wants $67 billion more. 18 American troops are dead and roughly 430 are wounded. The ceasefire collapsed weeks ago, and now both sides trade strikes every day. Congress still hasn't gotten a classified briefing on the latest round, but sitting in the Oval Office, Trump told reporters, quote, "We're not finished at all." So the killing goes on, the bill keeps growing, and the calendar decides when it stops. Is the whole economy riding on one giant bubble? Here's something that should scare you. The value of America's AI companies has jumped $27 trillion in just 3 years. That's 36% of the entire stock market riding on a technology that barely turns a profit. Writing in The Atlantic, Annie Lowry lays out how tech giants are borrowing billions and pouring cash into startups with no path to making money, while the same handful of companies sell to each other and call it growth. Goldman Sachs says justifying these numbers takes what it calls Panglossian optimism. Even Sam Altman admits we're in a bubble. And the International Monetary Fund is warning what happens when it pops. Tighter credit, less spending, lost jobs. When Wall Street's casinos finally busts, it won't be the billionaires cleaning out their savings. It'll be you. Why do Americans fear politics more than anyone on Earth? A brand new global survey just found something no other country can match. 1 in 10 Americans now say politics is the single biggest threat to their personal safety. That's 10 times the global average across 140 countries. We're the only nation on the planet where more people fear politics than fear their own health problems. Quote, the U.S. figure of 10% is unprecedented, said a senior researcher at Gallup, which helped run the poll. Think about what that means. 3 assassination attempts on Trump, the killing of Charlie Kirk, death threats against election workers, the insurrection at the Capitol on January 6th. The only country that even comes close is Hungary. This is what years of stoking rage and division have done to us. We're now afraid of each other. And that's exactly how the powerful like it. Republicans hide voter suppression inside a stock trading ban. Watch it closely, because this one's a shell game. There was a real bipartisan bill to finally ban members of Congress from trading stocks on inside information. Then House Republicans quietly stuffed it with voter suppression, adding SAVE Act-style rules to force photo ID at the polls and gut mail-in voting. Republicans are trying to pull a trick this week, said Congresswoman Alexandria Ocasio-Cortez, who's voted no. And here's the kicker. The trading ban itself is toothless. It only stops new trades and lets lawmakers keep every share they already own. The chair of the Congressional Black Caucus, Yvette Clark, says Republicans aren't serious about a real ban. So they protect their own stock portfolios while making it harder for you to vote. That's Washington in one dirty little bill. Did a judge just stop ICE from deporting its own witnesses? A federal judge in Texas just slammed the brakes on something ugly. ICE agents rammed a van and shot the driver, a Mexican immigrant named Lorenzo Salgado Arruja, dead. The agents weren't wearing body cameras. 3 passengers survived and told a very different story than the government did. So ICE tried to rush those witnesses out of the country before they could talk. Judge Keith Ellison said no and ordered one of them kept right there in Texas. When Lorenzo stopped the van, the officer shot him anyway, one witness wrote. That same week, ICE killed a Colombian immigrant up in Maine. In both cases, Homeland Security claimed its agents were only defending themselves. When a government tries to deport the people who watched it kill, that's not law enforcement. That's a cover-up. Bob Kennedy says explosive diarrhea is under control. And finally, a story you'll want to hear before your next salad. A parasite called Cyclospora is tearing through the country, causing what doctors politely call explosive diarrhea. More than 1,600 confirmed cases across dozens of states, 94 people hospitalized, and Texas alone added 30 new cases in a single week. The FDA traced it to a contaminated lettuce from a supplier called Taylor Farms, some of it served up at Taco Bell. And Health Secretary Robert Kennedy Jr. says the whole thing is, quote, under control. Never mind that the cases keep rising or that his own department
made tracking this parasite optional last year. Senator John Ossoff says the administration is undermining food safety. So be careful about your greens, folks, because the man in charge of your food is busy declaring victory over your bathroom. And that's the way it is today, Wednesday, July 22nd, 2026. I'm Tom Hartman. You can now hear The Hartman Report, our free daily one-hour podcast. The Hartman Report covers the highlights of our program every day, and you can listen anywhere, anytime. 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

0: 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In addition to radio stations across the nation and Free Speech TV on Dish Direct and the Internet, we're also live on YouTube across most social media and Tom.tv every single weekday with clips and links as well. So MAGA Mike and the Republicans want a religious test for people running for public office. They want to know that you are sufficiently Christian to be worthy of being elected. Right. MAGA Mike is one of these seven mountain evangelicals. There are seven domains where these dominionists believe that we need to have religion completely take them over. Education, religion, family, business, government and military, arts and entertainment, and the media. Seriously. This is not what Jesus was preaching when he said, give unto Caesar what is Caesar and unto God what is God's. This is the opposite, in fact, of what Jesus was teaching. It's the opposite of Matthew 25, where Jesus said the only way to get to heaven is by feeding the hungry, healing the sick, helping the poor. This is counter-Christian, anti-Christian, in fact. In fact, I think you could say it is the Antichrist's work. There's a piece about it over at HartmanReport.com. Check it out. Past the hour, so the state of Texas just confirmed that they've got 98 lab-confirmed domestically acquired cases of cyclosporiasis, also known as, as explosive trumparia. In Michigan, there's more than 5,000 cases, 102 people hospitalized. Texas has seen 15 people hospitalized. And so Bob Kennedy decided he was going to have to speak to it, and so he told reporters yesterday at a press conference, he said, we have the outbreak under control. We have done forensics, epidemiological forensics, and we have identified the source of the outbreak. We and the companies that are involved have implemented a recall. Now, the sequence here is interesting. The diarrhea, first of all, last year, the Trump administration and Bob Kennedy stopped looking for cyclospora, stopped looking for this, explosive trumparia bug, and lo and behold, it started appearing because they weren't catching it earlier. Right? Then they said, oh, it looks like it's coming from Taylor Farms. Then last Thursday, the CEO of Taylor Farms visited the White House and presumably visited Trump, and this company has donated over $1 million to one of Trump's projects. I believe it was the ballroom. I could be wrong. Maybe it was his inauguration. And over $2.2 million to Republican candidates. And so he goes and visits Trump on Thursday. And on Saturday, the White House announces that, that FDA thing saying that Taylor Farms was responsible, that was a big mistake. It was a false positive. But now I'm reading in, I saw this morning in the Financial Times, that they think that this actually is Taylor Farms and that it's coming out of their operation in Mexico, which has got people saying, well, of course it's the Mexicans. If Trump is going to blame somebody, it's got to be Mexico, right? So anyway, that's what's up. So what's on your mind today? Linda in Arizona. Hey, Linda, what's up?
1: Hi, Tom. Hey, before anything else, in the times that I've called before, I've never let you know how important you are to me and that you taught me much and I depend on you.
0: Well, thank you.
1: But I'd like to comment on your response yesterday about thinking that maybe Biden supported Clarence Thomas.
0: Mm-hmm.
1: He did vote no in the Senate vote. But
0: he did?
1: Afterwards, yes. And at least this is what I have found out, and that's what I had believed all along.
0: Yeah.
1: But people started saying that it was his fault. That's when that started. It was his fault because he was leading the hearing.
0: Yeah, he was the chairman of the Senate Judiciary Committee at the time, as I recall.
1: Right. And he was the one, he was directing the, back and forth between the Republicans and the Democrats.
0: Right.
1: And I can I tell you what I saw?
0: Please.
1: That day, I just happened to be, I was on my way to work, and I happened to catch that start of that hearing.
0: Mm-hmm.
1: And I was so shocked with just that first part of the hearing that for the next days, even at work, I listened to every single moment.
0: You're talking about the Anita Hill allegations?
1: Yes, I am. Mm-hmm. And And this was my first knowing of Biden. I'd never even heard of him. So I wasn't that political, even though I thought I was a Democrat, but, yeah. You know, it wasn't real important to me. But this is also how I learned. It was the beginning of my understanding a major difference between the Dems and the Republicans.
0: Yeah.
1: I was so shocked because every single time that it went that, you know, and Biden was leading this, and he was a Democrat, and every single time it went to the Republicans, they were horrible. They were rude. They were degrading to Anita Hill. I was blown away by that.
0: Yeah.
1: And then every time it went back to the Dems, they were respectful, including Biden. They always treated her very respectful. So
0: yeah.
1: there was one Republican, as I recalled, that was a Republican from Utah, senator,
0: that wasn't Romney?
1: Despicable.
0: Yeah.
1: I didn't know then, but yeah. I've been told that it must have been.
0: Yeah.
1: But he wasn't despicable. The rest of them, it was horrible.
0: Yeah.
1: This changed my life.
0: Yeah. I've had her on the program here. She's written a book, you know, about this experience, and we had her on the show maybe 5 years ago about it.
1: I remember that.
0: Yeah.
1: And so anyway, I just wanted to tell you that's, you know, what I believe is that, you know, because she lost, so to speak, her case, that she wasn't really trying to be a winner loser kind of thing, but because she lost it, Biden was blamed for that.
0: Yeah, no, I get it.
1: In my watching of it, I didn't feel so that was the case.
0: Yeah.
1: But anyway, I wanted to just add that.
0: Well, thank you for correcting the record, Linda, and for refreshing my memory, because that was 40 years ago. You know, in fact, it was in the neighborhood of 40 years ago. Yeah, thank you very much, Linda. Appreciate the call, Steve in New Boston, Michigan. Hey, Steve, what's up?
2: Hey, Tom, I want to give you a new number. There's, as of last night's 11 o'clock local news report, there's 6,571 people here in Michigan now affected, reported with cyclosporine.
0: Also known as explosive trumparia. Yeah.
2: Yeah, there you go. Same thing. So let's coin a phrase here that the president likes using, but people are saying, or people are talking, well, people around here are talking about, is it possible maybe that this is an invasion from another country, that they're deliberately sending food over here like that to make us sick?
0: Yeah.
2: Because they know, as we know, the government laid off all the people that we had to protect us from this type of thing.
0: Yeah, yeah.
2: And everyone is very concerned that this not may be just by chance, that it may be by deliberate.
0: Yeah.
2: And it could get worse because, I mean, they could put arsenic or anything in our food, and if no one's checking what's coming in across the border, people here are going to die.
0: Thank you, Elon Musk and Bob Kennedy. Yeah, and the libertarians. Yeah. I'm not a subscriber to that conspiracy theory. I'm assuming that
2: I'm not either. But everyone, you know, my neighbors and family, we're saying, hey, it could be.
0: Yeah. Well, and it reflects very poorly on this whole libertarian ideology, the so-called small government. You know, it's
2: absolutely
0: just crazy. Steve, thanks for sharing that story.
2: Another thing in the news, Tom. The opening of the Gordie Howe Bridge has now been postponed again, because Trump is imposing more tariffs on Canadian goods. Mm. So that bridge is not going to open, and Matty Maroon continue to make more money off the Ambassador Bridge.
0: Oh, jeez.
2: Good for him. But
0: how far back has it been pushed?
2: Please. It's off the table right now until
0: altogether
2: they get this thing straightened out. Yeah.
0: Wow.
2: But please, on your show, please repeat often, who pays for the tariffs?
0: We pay for the tariffs.
2: I spent most of my life working import-export business. I used to handle those documents that showed what was tax collected.
0: I used to, too. Goods. We, you know, back in the 80s, my best friend Jerry Schneiderman and I had this little company. We based his office in New York. It's called Langley St. Clair Instrumentation Systems. We bought the back cover of Byte magazine for a half a year. We were selling, you know, electronic components through the mail. For computers. I mean, this was back in the kind of do-it-yourself computer era, the TRS Model 80 Model 3, you know, and all that kind of stuff. And I went over to Taiwan and to South Korea and Japan and negotiated these deals, and we had to pay tariffs on the imports. And there were people who were trying to, at that time, you know, I knew people who were using phony invoices to avoid paying tariffs, where they'd say, you know, they'd pay $50 for an item. They'd say that they'd tell the federal government they only paid $5. We didn't do that, but I knew that it was a widespread practice, that kind of fraud. And so, yeah, I know exactly who pays the tariffs. It's the companies that are importing them, because I did it.
2: There are so many people here that think that the Chinese are paying, the Canadians are paying. No. Those are lies. Yeah. Those countries are not paying.
0: They're not paying a penny.
2: We've got to drive this home.
0: Every single penny of it.
2: American people.
0: Every single
2: you
0: penny of it. That's right. Every single penny of it comes out of our pockets. Steve, thanks for the call. Good talking to you. Yes, indeed. Trumparia, explosive Trumparia marches on. We'll be right back.
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0: Picking up your calls, I'll be right back with more fair and only slightly unbalanced talk radio. Stick around.

0: And welcome back, Brian, in Tacoma, Washington. Hey, Brian, what's on your mind today?
1: Hi, may I, it's not why I called, but may I suggest another name for the disease as Magazuma's Revenge?
0: Anyway. I love it, Magazuma's Revenge.
1: Especially because Mexico has just put a travel warning on America, you know, for diarrhea, whatever, but anyway.
0: Oh, really?
1: Yeah,
0: that article I read in either The Economist or The Financial Times, they went down and visited that factory, you know, the Taylor Farms place in this little town in Mexico where they're making the shredded lettuce. And they have no local cases. They can't figure out where it's coming from. So,
1: yeah, well, what I called about was I want to say something that is going to sound wild, but I think it's quite reasonable that it could play out this way. And I think you heard it here first, but I suspect that if the Democrats take the Senate and take the House, that in that 2 month period when the Republicans still control by the numbers both houses, Trump will be looking for a savior. Trump will somewhat, even though he's a moron, understand he needs a long-term protector. Yes, Trump is sick and ill, but Fred Trump lived till 93 and Donald is only 80. That Donald will be looking for a scapegoat. He always does. It's never his fault. He's already making noise that J.D. Vance will be the one to blame for Iran.
0: Yep. He's going to blame Marco Rubio for it because J.D. is on the record as being opposed to it.
1: Well, so this is what I'm saying. I think he's going to, in that period, throw J.D. Vance under the bus, push for impeachment of J.D. Vance, which is the only way he can be removed. Donald Trump cannot remove him. Mm-hmm. It only takes a simple majority to impeach J.D. Vance in the House. The Senate needs 2/3, but of course, most of MAGA Republican MAGA senators will go along with Trump. And then I can't imagine like that there won't be 10 Democrats, like most of the Democrats would jump at a chance to get rid of J.D. Vance, even if they see this scenario playing out. So J.D. Vance is out. Donald Trump appoints Donald Trump Jr. as vice president. That only needs a simple majority in the House and the Senate to confirm him. And then at some point, Donald Trump resigns and Donald Trump Jr. is just installed as president. Crazy? I know. But impossible? It should be 0% chance that that's going to happen. Should be zero.
0: Yeah.
1: I don't see that as zero at all. I see it as very realistic because Don will want someone with his name. Mm-hmm. And with the same criminal ties and like family blood who will protect him. Donald Trump does not trust J.D. Vance to protect him after Donald Trump is out of office.
0: I brought up a similar theory yesterday, Brian, where I suggested that, looking 2.5 years out at the presidential election in 2028, assuming Trump is still alive and, you know, because his health is deteriorating right in front of us, but assuming he's still around, that he will throw both J.D. Vance and Marco Rubio under the Iran bus, and he will promote his own son as the presidential candidate, and the Republicans will fall in line and do it.
1: I agree, but the reason I'm pushing up the timeline is in a scenario where Trump sees an incoming majority for Democrats in the House and an incoming majority for Democrats in the Senate, which isn't a sure thing.
0: I wonder if part of the theory would be that the vice president shares in presidential immunity. Because if the Democrats take the House and Senate, they're going to be investigating Don Jr. like there's no tomorrow.
1: Correct. Yeah. Would I bet on that happening? No. But should the chance of that happening be zero? Yes.
0: Yeah.
1: Zero? No.
0: I'd bet $10 on it. Brian, thank you for the call. Good talking to you. We got some of the smartest listeners on earth on this program. I'm so honored to have you all with me. We'll be right back 49 minutes past the hour.

0: 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It really means a lot to us. Welcome back. 10 minutes before the hour, and or just about. And Magazuma's Revenge, a new name for it. Doug in Portland, Oregon. Hey, Doug, what's on your mind today? Thanks for listening to X-Ray FM.
1: Hi. Hi, Tom. Glad to talk to you. First of all, I really enjoyed listening to Senator Merkley. He's my senator. I'm here in Portland, and
0: he's a good
1: guy. It was a great list. I have a question for you about kind of reaching for the what I think are the biggest issues. I care about the same stuff that all of us care about, all these, you know, divisive issues that make the news about Iran and Israel and women's rights and the climate and everything else. But I wonder what you would think, or whether it's possible to have a platform or otherwise put the focus on these things that I think on in my mind as I take my walks around Portland and just mull over this little list of getting money out of politics, which, of course, is Citizens United, getting control of gerrymandering, initiating an upper age limit for Congress people, ranked choice voting, abolishing the electoral college.
0: Yeah, those
1: I wonder whether you think, you know, it's possible to have a platform that get moves away from the front and center issues that we all talk about all the time, and that these things really would allow us to make good change and get rid of this dysfunctional system we find ourselves in.
0: Yeah, that's part of the list that I put together in The Last American President, and I agree with you. And there are increasingly you're hearing Democrats talking about a platform of basically small-D democratic renewal. And the key elements of that are exactly what you just mentioned, Doug. You have the list. And so I agree with you. I think it's a solid one.
1: Do you think it would have a chance of working as a platform that people really vote on and bring and make it front and center in the headlines?
0: I do. The problem is that it's not as, you know, it's not bumper sticker-ish, right? It's not like, you know, build the wall. So Democrats have some messaging work to do on that, and maybe they should be consulting George Lakoff or somebody like him. But I absolutely agree with you, Doug. I think that's brilliant. I got to move along, but thank you, Doug. Appreciate the call. Robert in Phoenix, Arizona. Hey, Robert, what's up?
2: Hey, Tom. First of all, thank you for your attention to democracy. Every day, I know the work you put in, and we love it.
0: Thank you.
2: Listen, the administration, yes, sir. The Trump administration, all the right-wing media, you know, they get their mantras going, they get their talking points going, and right now you know that the talking point is that liberals are communists. Okay, so they have to create a hatred toward us, hate and fear toward us, and I wanted to know, were you aware, did you hear about this event that took place last week at the State Department, which you really want to recommend everybody take a look at? They called it the Ministerial on Resurgence of Political Terrorism.
0: Yeah.
2: Ministerial on Resurgence of Political Terrorism. Are you familiar with it? Did you see the
0: I am not only familiar with it, it's at the core of the article that I published today at HartmanReport.com. Marco Rubio, he had represented some 66 countries, along with Stephen Miller and Scott Bessent and Linda McMahon sit in front of him. And he said, and I quote, Cuba has infiltrated the highest reaches of the U.S. government, recruited and cultivated generations of American activists, backed an unprecedented wave of left-wing terrorism on American soil, and carried out one of the most durable and damaging foreign intelligence penetrations in American history. And then he goes on to talk about how the Cubans devoted themselves to recruiting, cultivating, and mobilizing a global coalition of activists, intellectuals, and political groups, blah, blah, blah, from the Black Panthers to the Weather Underground to Antifa. And then he says, today that network continues to maintain ties to powerful leftist nonprofits, anti-ICE collectives, socialist groups, and Marxist militant organizations across the United States. This is, you know, for Marco Rubio, this is the excuse to invade Cuba, which he thinks is going to make him president in 2028. But for Donald Trump and J.D. Vance, this is the excuse to come after people like you and me.
2: Yeah, of the three that spoke, you know, Stephen Miller was the most chilling one.
0: Yeah.
2: he just, that guy talks and looks like an SS officer.
0: Mm-hmm.
2: And I feel like as if
0: even though he's Jewish,
2: anybody liberal, and that's the amazing thing too. It's like, it's as if he tagged anyone who's liberal as a Jew from the 1930s,
0: yeah,
2: heading into Hitler's period. I would really, really just stress so much for all listeners to check out at least his 14-minute speech, because they act as though right-wing political terrorism doesn't exist, which right, the numbers are much higher on the right wing.
0: Oh, it's 10 to 1.
2: Is it that even extreme?
0: Yeah.
2: But at the state.gov website, they have the entire transcript, they have the videos, and this refers to that National Security Presidential Memo number 7, which I haven't yet read your piece from today. But they speak as though the left is coordinating this internationally,
0: right,
2: as opposed to we are just feeling oppressed as an individual people and pushing back. But I am really fearful. I'll tell you right now, if they do come after you, I'll start the GoFundMe page to get you sent off to exile.
0: Thank you, Robert.
2: Okay.
0: Thank you. All right. Yeah, I agree that people need to know more about that. And thank you for bringing up Stephen Miller's piece in that. I did not cover that in my article today, and I probably should have. And I'll keep that in mind. Robert, thank you.
2: It's a wicked.
0: Oh,
2: wicked,
0: I know. I know.
2: 14 minutes.
0: I know. I caught it. Thank you. Thank you, Robert. Milton, I don't see the city where you're calling from. Milton, where is it?
3: Bakersfield, California.
0: Cool. What's up?
3: I have a question, Tom. What's it going to take for the Democratic Party to realize that Hakeem Jeffries and Chuck Schumer have to go to as leaders of the Democratic Party in Congress?
0: I think there's a growing realization that these two guys are ineffective and that they've been compromised by all the money that they're taking from AIPAC and from big corporations. There's a strong and growing sentiment to that effect. The problem is the Democratic Party still uses basically a seniority system. The Republicans have abandoned that, and I think the Democrats should too.
3: Well, we need to do something because they're ineffective as leaders.
0: Yeah.
3: They compromise and back Israel, and they do everything. They do a lot of things.

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1: While the production of my lowdown commentaries is high-tech, I confess that I'm antiquated. I still write each piece in longhand, applying my ballpoint to paper. This has caused bewildered glances from some who see me scribbling away in local coffee shops and bars. Recently, one fellow sidled up and whispered, "Watch out! If they see you doing this, they'll haul you off to the Smithsonian." But we handwriters might not be as obsolete as the key tappers assume. A fast-spreading grassroots movement is calling for schools to re-emphasize the value of writing and printing by hand instead of being wholly dependent on machines. Already, 24 states, as varied as Mississippi and California, now require public schools to teach cursive writing in 3rd through 5th grades. This squares with new understanding of how brains absorb information. While keyboards are faster, the slower, more tactile act of handwriting creates longer-lasting comprehension of letters and better retention of the thoughts they convey. Neuroscientists find that rote keystrokes on a computer require little mental engagement, while physically drawing out words and ideas takes coordination of multiple areas of the brain to focus memory, eyes, and fingers on creating a written product. Just writing this piece conjured up a fond remembrance of my early childhood, sitting on the floor of our home learning to draw the ABCs, both print and cursive, on those line practice pads. It was both an artistic exercise and the development of a foundational tool for a life of learning. This is Jim Hightower saying, yes, computer literacy is an indispensable element of today's childhood curriculum, but so is the richer development of human thinking through putting pen to paper. So let's do both.

Trump may abandon his war for votes, the AI bubble endangers your savings, Americans fear politics, GOP smuggles voter suppression, and RFK downplays an explosive outbreak. Good morning, this is the Commonwealth Report, news for the public, not the powerful. You can follow us at commonwealthreport.news. Will Trump end his war to save his party? President Trump is now thinking about pulling the plug on his war with Iran, and not because it's the right thing to do. According to The Atlantic, he's weighing a clean break to stop gas prices from climbing and to keep his party from getting wiped out in the midterms. The war's already cost us $37.5 billion, Defense Secretary Pete Hegseth told the Senate, and now the Pentagon wants $67 billion more. 18 American troops are dead and roughly 430 are wounded. The ceasefire collapsed weeks ago, and now both sides trade strikes every day. Congress still hasn't gotten a classified briefing on the latest round, but sitting in the Oval Office, Trump told reporters, quote, "We're not finished at all." So the killing goes on, the bill keeps growing, and the calendar decides when it stops. Is the whole economy riding on one giant bubble? Here's something that should scare you. The value of America's AI companies has jumped $27 trillion in just 3 years. That's 36% of the entire stock market riding on a technology that barely turns a profit. Writing in The Atlantic, Annie Lowry lays out how tech giants are borrowing billions and pouring cash into startups with no path to making money, while the same handful of companies sell to each other and call it growth. Goldman Sachs says justifying these numbers takes what it calls Panglossian optimism. Even Sam Altman admits we're in a bubble. And the International Monetary Fund is warning what happens when it pops. Tighter credit, less spending, lost jobs. When Wall Street's casinos finally busts, it won't be the billionaires cleaning out their savings. It'll be you. Why do Americans fear politics more than anyone on Earth? A brand new global survey just found something no other country can match. 1 in 10 Americans now say politics is the single biggest threat to their personal safety. That's 10 times the global average across 140 countries. We're the only nation on the planet where more people fear politics than fear their own health problems. Quote, the U.S. figure of 10% is unprecedented, said a senior researcher at Gallup, which helped run the poll. Think about what that means. 3 assassination attempts on Trump, the killing of Charlie Kirk, death threats against election workers, the insurrection at the Capitol on January 6th. The only country that even comes close is Hungary. This is what years of stoking

rage and division have done to us. We're now afraid of each other. And that's exactly how the powerful like it. Republicans hide voter suppression inside a stock trading ban. Watch it closely, because this one's a shell game. There was a real bipartisan bill to finally ban members of Congress from trading stocks on inside information. Then House Republicans quietly stuffed it with voter suppression, adding SAVE Act-style rules to force photo ID at the polls and gut mail-in voting. Republicans are trying to pull a trick this week, said Congresswoman Alexandria Ocasio-Cortez, who's voted no. And here's the kicker. The trading ban itself is toothless. It only stops new trades and lets lawmakers keep every share they already own. The chair of the Congressional Black Caucus, Yvette Clark, says Republicans aren't serious about a real ban. So they protect their own stock portfolios while making it harder for you to vote. That's Washington in one dirty little bill. Did a judge just stop ICE from deporting its own witnesses? A federal judge in Texas just slammed the brakes on something ugly. ICE agents rammed a van and shot the driver, a Mexican immigrant named Lorenzo Salgado Aruja, dead. The agents weren't wearing body cameras. Three passengers survived and told a very different story than the government did. So ICE tried to rush those witnesses out of the country before they could talk. Judge Keith Ellison said no and ordered one of them kept right there in Texas. When Lorenzo stopped the van, the officer shot him anyway, one witness wrote. That same week, ICE killed a Colombian immigrant up in Maine. In both cases, Homeland Security claimed its agents were only defending themselves. When a government tries to deport the people who watched it kill, that's not law enforcement. That's a cover-up. Bob Kennedy says explosive diarrhea is under control. And finally, a story you'll want to hear before your next salad. A parasite called cyclosporine is tearing through the country, causing what doctors politely call explosive diarrhea. More than 1,600 confirmed cases across dozens of states, 94 people hospitalized, and Texas alone added 30 new cases in a single week. The FDA traced it to a contaminated lettuce from a supplier called Taylor Farms, some of it served up at Taco Bell. And Health Secretary Robert Kennedy Jr. says the whole thing is, quote, under control. Never mind that the cases keep rising or that his own department made tracking this parasite optional last year. Senator John Ossoff says the administration is undermining food safety. So be careful about your greens, folks, because the man in charge of your food is busy declaring victory over your bathroom. And that's the way it is today, Wednesday, July 22nd, 2026. I'm Tom Hartman. You can now hear The Hartman Report, our free daily one-hour podcast. The Hartman Report covers the highlights of our program every day, and you can listen anywhere, anytime. 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
1: Welcome to the third hour of our program. On the line with us, our buddy Miles Taylor, the ex-national security official, the former chief of staff for the Department of Homeland Security in Trump's first administration, the best New York Times best-selling author of multiple books and also Anonymous, and the founder of Defiance.News, which is his website, Substack newsletter. Miles, welcome back to the program. This article that you published at Defiance.News, titled "Trump Plots a Workaround to Use Terror Powers Against His Foes Have a Shield," is genuinely alarming. Can we walk through it?
2: Well, here's what's going on, Tom, and you and I have talked a little bit about the precursors to this in the past. As a refresher for folks, last fall, the administration put in place something called NSPM 7, National Security Presidential Memorandum 7, which was an executive order from the White House that had the president directing federal agencies to investigate people under the guise of going after Antifa. And specifically, this was a reorganization of the federal government to make sure that the FBI and DHS and intelligence community start prioritizing what they call left-wing terrorism, and specifically indicators of terrorism driven by anti-Americanism, anti-Christian, and anti-capitalist views. Folks would be right to hear that and say, well, that doesn't sound like terrorism. That just sounds like political speech, protected speech, First Amendment speech. You would be correct in thinking that. That's why that executive order was so concerning. But here's the thing, Tom. At the time, a lot of us came out and said, as scary as this is, the Trump administration under the law does not have the ability to designate domestic groups as terrorist organizations. It can say so in executive orders, but that doesn't have any legal teeth. If they want to go prosecute an organization like Indivisible for organizing No Kings rallies, they're going to have to find other reasons. If there was fraud or if there was some other crime that the organization was conducting, they can't just say this is a terrorist organization and we're going to go after them. But here is what the Trump administration has done this past week. They've started to lay the groundwork for claiming that groups overseas are Antifa groups. And here in the United States, domestic elements are coordinating with those groups. Why is that significant? Because the president does have the power to designate foreign terrorist organizations like ISIS and Al-Qaeda. And if this administration designates more foreign organizations as Antifa terrorist groups, they can use those hooks to come monitor the domestic political opposition in the United States, to charge domestic political groups with providing material support to terrorist organizations, and use other national security powers against them. That's the concern here, and people need to know what's happening.
1: Yeah, this is exactly why so many of us were freaked out by the Patriot Act and similar legislation that came out of 9/11, the overreaction to 9/11. And Marco Rubio held yesterday, the day before, you know, where he was talking about Cuba is now the epicenter of communism in the world, and they've got all these Americans who are their stooges, basically. And they named one of my colleagues, Amy Goodman, you know, who's done some reporting from Cuba, and how dare you go there? And they named several members of Congress. This seems to me like it's all part of one thing.
2: Well, it is. And I think one of the reasons why they brought 66 nations together at the State Department is to try to bring some semblance of legitimacy to this effort to claim that there's a vast transnational left-wing terror network, because this administration knows that if they want to use some of these extraordinary powers and have it survive at least initial review by the courts, they've got to show that there's some foreign nexus to these plots. Now, what the administration is ginning up is obviously artificial, but it's obvious what they're trying to do here, Tom. And, you know, I hear from a number of the countries that were at this ministerial at the State Department Thursday and Friday that they felt like it was a joke. It was obvious to countries what was happening here. But even still, I think it's incumbent on the American people to see this for what it is, because we are likely now to see the Trump administration try to bring charges against domestic political organizations and activists and pro-democracy leaders under the guise of counterterrorism. And the more we understand what they're doing, the more we can inoculate against it, because this administration isn't confident it will win these cases in the courts. You heard this in Stephen Miller's speech at that ministerial. He says, well, leftists always say that their civil liberties are being violated, and those cries need to fall on deaf ears. That was his quote. He wants cries for civil liberties to fall on deaf ears. That's the confession of a man who knows that his administration is trending down the road of violating the constitutional rights of Americans. But even if these types of cases don't survive in the federal courts, what the Trump administration wants is for the process to be the punishment. They want the court of public opinion to do damage to these organizations and these people if they are indicted. And that's what we can help guard against by realizing this is effectively a setup.
1: We're talking with Miles Taylor, former chief of staff for the Department of Homeland Security in the first Trump administration. Defiance.news is his website. Miles, you were there. I mean, you know these guys. You know Stephen Miller. You worked for Trump. Why do you think, what do you think is animating this? Why do people like this turn toward what I would call fascism? Why?
2: It's the eternal question, right? Why does power corrupt folks? And
1: yeah, Lord Acton,
2: look, I'll speak to Donald Trump. And here's really what I think it comes down to. And some folks might think this sounds too generous or maybe too much like psychoanalysis. But I really think for him, it's legacy building. All of us, most of us, fear our mortality and want to at least know that we've left something behind that will survive us, whether that's networks of friends, whether that's children we have or institutions we build or the impacts of our work. Donald Trump has got the same genetic makeup as most of us. Unfortunately, he does. And I think in his mind, amassing power and taking sweeping actions is the way to build a legacy, is the way to endure, is the way to live forever, is to leave this impact. And you see that in some of the revealing comments he's made to journalists and biographers and associates about how he views himself as one of the most powerful people in human history. Donald Trump doesn't necessarily view breaking down democracy's walls as destructive. He views it as building a legacy, a reputation we'll talk about for years to come.
1: Yeah, he famously said Hitler did good things, too. I mean, you know, he views that as a legacy. I mean, that's pretty remarkable. So how best, Miles, do we respond to this? You know, because I think it's plain for anybody who looks carefully at what's going on, the sequence of events from, you know, March of last year when they first started putting masks on ICE agents, then to the NPS, you know, 7 and on what is it, September 25th, as I recall, of last year. And you know, all of these steps, and expanding the concentration camps and expanding the definitions and flooding, you know, putting as many of their judges in the courts as they can. How do we stop this? What do we do?
2: I think there's a couple of different things that we can do, Tom. First and foremost, it's really important for the legal aid groups in this country to be ready for these types of claims to come out of the administration. If you could have told people before McCarthyism, hey, look, Senate committees and the federal government are going to start designating innocent Americans as people who are subversive and treasonous, what would you do? Well, you would make sure there were the structures in place to defend them legally, to push back publicly, and to make sure they were able to clear their names. That's what needs to happen. The good news is some of those things are happening. My organization, Defiance.org, which produces Defiance.news, has been funding a lot of the different legal aid efforts in this country to protect folks against that sort of federal overreach. That's step one. Step two is we need states' attorneys general and local prosecutors in the game to try to protect their people against this federal overreach. That's another place that we have been investing in networks of local prosecutors and states' attorneys general around this country to collaborate, to fight back against these types of charges, to fight back against the demonization of people because of their political views. But the last thing, Tom, is on us. It's on the American people to stay very animated and to go exercise our democratic rights. Mm. It sounds trite when people say, go vote. Yeah, we get it. Well, ultimately, that's what's going to be the biggest check on this president, is if power changes hands, especially in the Congress. And I think and suspect that the election in 2026 will have such huge turnout that it will be, in my words, too big to rig. In other words, no matter what Trump tries to do, the turnout will be so undeniable. It will be clear that the political opposition has won in this country, but we all have to make that possible.
1: From your lips to God's ears. Miles Taylor, defiance.news, defiance.org. Defiance.news, by the way, you can sign up for free to get his newsletter. Miles, thank you. You are doing such a great service in this country and such great work. I really appreciate you dropping by.
2: Right back at you, Tom. Thank you, sir.
1: Thank you. It's 15, 16, almost 17 minutes past the hour. I'll be back with, is the whole economy riding one giant bubble? And your calls after this.
0: This is the Tom Hartman Program.
1: Defending America from the weapons of mass deception. I'll be right back with you.

0: And welcome back. Patrick in Vermont. Patrick, I understand you have ALS and you're communicating with us via an electronic device.
1: Please don't hang up.
0: Okay.
1: I have ALS and I can't speak.
0: I get it.
1: I am using a communication device much like Stephen Hawking had.
0: Mm-hmm.
1: To be nice to your audience, if I start having technical issues, which sometimes happens, I will end my call.
0: Okay.
1: My name is Patrick and I am from Vermont. I am a longtime listener and I donate to Free Speech TV. And I even, first of all, I want to say that I am alive today because of Medicare and Medicaid. Hmm. I depend on these programs and I am grateful to anyone who fights to keep these programs in place. I am a strong believer in Medicare for All. It is a truly great program.
0: Thank you. I agree.
1: My second point is that we cannot just take for granted that we will take the House in November.
0: Mm-hmm.
1: We have no idea what the Trump administration will do to cheat in November. Judging by the level of corruption from this administration, I would put nothing past them. So what can we do? We need absolutely every voter to show up and vote. Make the midterm so overwhelming that they can't cheat. We all know someone who generally doesn't vote. We need to talk to them. We all know someone who is a Republican. We need to let them know that they don't have to support Trump to be a Republican. They don't have to abandon their values. Just do what they feel in their hearts is the right thing to do.
0: Mm-hmm. Well said.
1: We fight this by not staying silent anymore. We need to be vocal. Especially when talking with Republicans and people who don't vote. So the person who can't speak is telling you to be more vocal. So the person who can't speak is telling you to be more vocal. Let's forget about the irony there for a minute.
0: Mm.
1: This is what I can do, so I am doing it. We all need to do what we can. And now is the time.
0: Well said.
1: I know that you have said all of this before, but it's important enough to be repeated.
0: Thank you, Patrick. Thank
1: this
0: you.
1: This is all I have to say.
0: Okay.
1: Thank you for listening.
0: My pleasure.
1: And thank you for providing us with a show that speaks truth. I will continue to be a fan of Tom Hartman. This is all I have to say. Thank you for listening. Thank you. I have ALS and I can't speak. I am using a communication device. Thank you.
0: Yeah, got it. Patrick, thank you so much. It's nice to hear from you. And I really appreciate your advocacy and your putting forward this message. It is one of my best friends broke his neck some years ago and ended up paralyzed from the neck down. Michael Hutchison, he's an author. And Medicaid... He was in his 50s when this happened. Medicaid saved him, kept him going for years. I have seen people with these really severe disabilities, and in your case, a disease, literally saved.
1: I am using a device that tracks my eyes.
0: Yeah.
1: It was paid for by Medicare, and I would not be able to speak without it.
0: There you go. Patrick, thank you. I've got to run now because there's the music. But thank you so much for the call. It's great to hear from you. 21 minutes past the hour. I'll be back with more of the news of the day and your calls in just a moment. Stay with us.

0: 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Take back your news. So have you noticed that the Republicans are pretty much not talking about a constitutional convention anymore? They used to be gung-ho to rewrite the Constitution. You know, they wanted to put corporate personhood in there. They wanted to change it so that women can't vote. They wanted to do away with the election of senators, repeal the 17th Amendment, take us back to them being appointed by the states. They had all these weird—they wanted to outlaw labor unions, all these weird ideas, but they've stopped talking about it. I mean, they're still moving forward on it, but it's not Project 2025, for example, you know, their ultimate talking document does not have one single mention in it about a constitutional convention. Why would that be? Well, it's because the Supreme Court is doing their work for them. I mean, you know, just they have overturned Article 2. They've overturned the first, fourth, ninth, and 14th amendments. They've overturned Article 1, Section 7. All the details of this whole thing are over at HartmanReport.com. You got to check it out. Welcome back. 23 minutes past the hour. The AI bubble. This is concerning. It's a piece in The Atlantic and by Annie Lowry. And she notes that the value of AI-linked firms, this is in the U.S. stock exchanges, is now $27 trillion. Now, that's about the GDP of the United States, which is, I think, around 30, 35, 38. It's equivalent to 36% of the value of the entire U.S. stock market, this handful of firms that are associated with AI. Now, some of them are solid. I mean, you know, like Google. Some of them are very speculative. Even Sam Altman, you know, the guy who runs OpenAI, ChatGPT, is saying that we are in an AI bubble. And the International Monetary Fund is saying that this AI bubble represents significant risks to financial stability. And they're warning that it could lead to tighter credit, reduced consumption, and disrupted trade flows. In other words, a great crash. And I guess that's the bad news. The good news, I suppose, is that this bubble is mostly being fed not by individual consumers, like the housing bubble was, or the stock market bubble in 1999, the dot-com boom. It's not being fed by people going into the stock market and buying these companies' stocks, although that is happening. It's being fed by these companies borrowing mind-boggling amounts of money to build out their data centers. Everybody is racing to become the one that leads the pack. And in the meantime, China just came out with a new AI product that is open source and that you can literally put on your computer. And it does all that AI stuff. So this field is insanely fluid right now. So anyhow, the big companies pouring money into it, it means that probably this bubble will be a little less fragile than a consumer-driven bubble, because with a consumer-driven bubble, once the consumers freak out and start stampeding away, then the bubble bursts and, you know, everybody's screwed. That's what happened in 1929. It's what happened in 1987. It's what happened, it's what happened in 1999 with the dot-com bubble. But that doesn't mean it'll be any less painful, as Annie Lowry says in The Atlantic, when it pops. And one last little bit of news. When Lorenzo Salgado Araujo, the Mexican migrant who was shot and killed by ICE agents a couple weeks ago down in Texas, when he was killed, there were three witnesses to it, and they have all been arrested and been held in ICE custody, and one of them was going to be deported. His name is Jose Pelego. And a judge, Judge Keith Ellison, no relation to the guy in Minnesota, ordered ICE to hold him in Texas rather than deport him. They're trying to get rid of the witnesses, is what's going on here. I mean, they murdered a guy, they killed a guy, apparently in cold blood, and the people who were witnesses, several
1: have gone on the record and said, you know, they boxed in our car and then they shot us right through the door. He stopped the car and they killed him anyway. And in fact, the quote, this is from Pelego. He says, out of nowhere, they suddenly cornered us and we told Lorenzo to stop the van. When Lorenzo stopped the van, the officer shot him anyway. End of quote. And ICE has been trying to get this guy out of the country. It's insane. We have an absolutely out of control, lawless law enforcement agency. This is the kind of thing that happens in dictatorships. What say you? I'll pick up your calls right after this.
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1: Helping you win the water cooler wars. I'll be right back with your calls.

Trump may abandon his war for votes. The AI bubble endangers your savings. Americans fear politics. GOP smuggles voter suppression. And RFK downplays an explosive outbreak. Good morning. This is the Commonwealth Report, news for the public, not the powerful. You can follow us at commonwealthreport.news. Will Trump end his war to save his party? President Trump is now thinking about pulling the plug on his war with Iran, and not because it's the right thing to do. According to The Atlantic, he's weighing a clean break to stop gas prices from climbing and to keep his party from getting wiped out in the midterms. The war has already cost us $37.5 billion, Defense Secretary Pete Hegseth told the Senate. And now the Pentagon wants $67 billion more. 18 American troops are dead and roughly 430 are wounded. The ceasefire collapsed weeks ago, and now both sides trade strikes every day. Congress still hasn't gotten a classified briefing on the latest round, but sitting in the Oval Office, Trump told reporters, quote, "We're not finished at all." So the killing goes on, the bill keeps growing, and the calendar decides when it stops. Is the whole economy riding on one giant bubble? Here's something that should scare you. The value of America's AI companies has jumped $27 trillion in just 3 years. That's 36% of the entire stock market riding on a technology that barely turns a profit. Writing in The Atlantic, Annie Lowry lays out how tech giants are borrowing billions and pouring cash into startups with no path to making money, while the same handful of companies sell to each other and call it growth. Goldman Sachs says justifying these numbers takes what it calls Panglossian optimism. Even Sam Altman admits we're in a bubble. And the International Monetary Fund is warning what happens when it pops. Tighter credit, less spending, lost jobs. When Wall Street's casinos finally busts, it won't be the billionaires cleaning out their savings. It'll be you. Why do Americans fear politics more than anyone on Earth? A brand new global survey just found something no other country can match. 1 in 10 Americans now say politics is the single biggest threat to their personal safety. That's 10 times the global average across 140 countries. We're the only nation on the planet where more people fear politics than fear their own health problems. Quote, the U.S. figure of 10% is unprecedented, said a senior researcher at Gallup, which helped run the poll. Think about what that means. 3 assassination attempts on Trump, the killing of Charlie Kirk, death threats against election workers, the insurrection at the Capitol on January 6th. The only country that even comes close is Hungary. This is what years of stoking rage and division have done to us. We're now afraid of each other. And that's exactly how the powerful like it. Republicans hide voter suppression inside a stock trading ban. Watch it closely, because this one's a shell game. There was a real bipartisan bill to finally ban members of Congress from trading stocks on inside information. Then House Republicans quietly stuffed it with voter suppression, adding SAVE Act-style rules to force photo ID at the polls and gut mail-in voting. Republicans are trying to pull a trick this week, said Congresswoman Alexandria Ocasio-Cortez, who's voted no. And here's the kicker. The trading ban itself is toothless. It only stops new trades and lets lawmakers keep every share they already own. The chair of the Congressional Black Caucus, Yvette Clark, says Republicans aren't serious about a real ban, so they protect their own stock portfolios while making it harder for you to vote. That's Washington in one dirty little bill. Did a judge just stop ICE from deporting its own witnesses? A federal judge in Texas just slammed the brakes on something ugly. ICE agents rammed a van and shot the driver, a Mexican immigrant named Lorenzo Salgado Aruja, dead. The agents weren't wearing body cameras. 3 passengers survived and told a very different story than the government did. So ICE tried to rush those witnesses out of the country before they could talk. Judge Keith Ellison said no and ordered one of them kept right there in Texas. When Lorenzo stopped the van, the officer shot him anyway, one witness wrote. That same week, ICE killed a Colombian immigrant up in Maine. In both cases, Homeland Security claimed its agents were only defending themselves. When a government tries to deport the people who watched it kill, that's not law enforcement. That's a cover-up. Bob Kennedy says explosive diarrhea is under control. And finally, a story you'll want to hear before your next salad. A parasite called Cyclospora is tearing through the country, causing what doctors politely call explosive diarrhea. More than 1,600 confirmed cases across dozens of states, 94 people hospitalized, and Texas alone added 30 new cases in a single week. The FDA traced it to a contaminated lettuce from a supplier called Taylor Farms, some of it served up at Taco Bell. And Health Secretary Robert Kennedy Jr. says the whole thing is, quote, under control. Never mind that the cases keep rising or that his own department
made tracking this parasite optional last year. Senator John Ossoff says the administration is undermining food safety. So be careful about your greens, folks, because the man in charge of your food is busy declaring victory over your bathroom. And that's the way it is today, Wednesday, July 22nd, 2026. I'm Tom Hartman. You can now hear The Hartman Report, our free daily one-hour podcast. The Hartman Report covers the highlights of our program every day, and you can listen anywhere, anytime. 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

0: 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You know, corporate raiders, when they acquire a company, basically strip it down. They take everything of value out of it, put it in their own pockets, leave just a husk of a company. I watched, Bain Capital do this with Clear Channel. In fact, they just ran it into bankruptcy. And they run off with all the cash. Well, that's what Donald Trump is doing to America right now. He's basically behaving like a corporate raider, taking, all the assets of this company and handing as many of them as possible off to billionaires and shutting down programs that benefit average working class people. This is, an all billionaire cabinet or largely billionaire cabinet with a billionaire president, and they're dancing to the tune of the billionaires. It shouldn't surprise us, I suppose, but there's a whole article about it over in my Daily Take titled Trump's Hostile Takeover of America, the Corporate Raiders' Final Heist, over at HartmanReport.com. Check it out. And welcome back. So what's on your mind today? Joe in Arkansas. Hey, Joe, what's up?
1: Oh, not much. One question. Hmm? You ever looked at a picture of Steve Miller and Joseph Goebbels side by side?
0: I have. There's a startling similarity.
1: Big similarity. One thing I want
0: makes
1: to
0: makes you wonder about reincarnation. Pardon my interruption.
1: That's okay. One thing I wanted to talk about was health care.
0: Mm-hmm.
1: I have a daughter with MS. And Medicare pays about, Medicaid and Medicare pay about $8,000 a month for her medication.
0: Wow.
1: If they cut it out, she dies.
0: Oh, I'm so sorry to hear that.
1: Period in the message. And she's scared to death.
0: Yeah.
1: And she's not a child. She's 51 years old, but she's my child.
0: Mm-hmm.
1: And I'll tell you what, it just bothers me that they can do this to us.
0: Yeah, I agree.
1: And one of the things I'd like to see done, I don't know if it's even possible, but I'd like to see how much a congressman or senator, when they was elected, how much they had, how much money they had.
0: Mm-hmm.
1: And then after a few years, I want to see how much money they have then.
0: Yep.
1: There's a lot of insider trading.
0: There is, and it's legal.
1: Way before we do,
0: mm-hmm.
1: when stocks are going to change, when the market's going to change.
0: Yep.
1: And they trade accordingly.
0: Yep.
1: I don't remember exactly who it was, but it was at the beginning of the last pandemic in 2000, when that one senator pulled, him and his wife pulled a bunch of money out and cashed out of the stock market before it crashed. And we need to do something to stop that.
0: Yeah.
1: And it'd be real nice if we could look on our website that says, this is your state. This is Arkansas. This is what your congressmen and senators had when they went into office. This is what they're currently worth.
0: Yeah.
1: I think that might be the old saying, follow the money.
0: Yeah. Yeah. There's been an effort to do something about this, Joe, for decades. And every single time the Republicans blow it up. And it's true. There are a lot of people in the House and Senate who came in middle class or came in upper, with just a little bit, and ended up multi millionaires. And Trump is obviously trading on inside information, as it certainly appears his family is as well. And Martha Stewart went to prison for getting a stock tip from a friend of hers who worked for a pharmaceutical company and passing it along to her stockbroker and buying, I think it was $35,000 worth of stock, either buying or selling it. She went to prison for that. And these guys just do this literally every day because they're members of Congress. I mean, it's so wrong. And now this bipartisan legislation that would sort of ban it, it would slow it down anyway. They're trying to attach the voter suppression bill to it. To require people to show a passport in order to vote. It's crazy. It's just crazy. Joe, I got to run, but I'm sorry to hear about your daughter. Give her our very best regards, and we will all work as hard as we can to prevent them from destroying Medicare and Medicaid. Joe, thank you. Yes, sir?
1: It ought to be mandatory for everybody to read 1984.
0: I agree. It's a dark book. It's, the last... when I actually decided to read the whole book from cover to cover, I was in Australia and I was had jet lag, and so I was reading it at night, and I was getting wild dreams from that. It's just, but you know, that was like 20 years ago, and it is so much of it has come true. It's just shocking. Joe, thank you for the call. David in Phoenix, Arizona. Hey, David, what's on your mind today?
2: Yeah, say, Tom, I wanted to give you an update on the election results right here in Arizona.
0: Oh, yeah, you had an election
2: Democratic
0: yesterday.
2: Candidates, pardon me?
0: You had an election yesterday, right?
2: Yes, you had an election yesterday, yeah. The Democratic candidates here in Arizona will again run against Trump and Turning Point endorsed mega election deniers. Mm-hmm. So it seems like the worst of the worst has been elected in the primary on the Republican side. It's similar to what happened in 2020 when we were running against candidates like Kerry Lake, and that's when we took the governorship, the attorney general, and the secretary of state. Mm-hmm. Because this is Arizona, and everybody says it's turning blue, but it's just barely purple, and we have more registered Republicans than Democrats. But we seem to be able to appeal to those McCain Republicans, yeah. And like the ones that are educated, for example, yeah. To make the difference here. But it looks like Katie Hobbs will be running against Andy Biggs, for example, for the governorship.
0: The crazed right-wing election denying congressman, yeah.
2: Yes, yeah. Chris Mays will be running against Warren Peterson, and Adrian Fontes against Alexander Colden. They're all mega candidates, I don't know how much Turning Point's going to really help them. The Turning Point tried this little trick when we had an election for SRP candidates. Just for the utility company. Mm-hmm. And a Turning Point decided to pour $1 million or so into this little tiny thing. They thought they could just flood the whole area. Mm-hmm. But the people in Arizona got really ticked off about all that, and they beat all the Turning Point endorsed candidates. So yeah, huh. It's quite interesting all that goes on here in this state.
0: Yeah. Yeah, sounds like it. Well, thank you for the update, David. I appreciate it.
2: Yeah, for sure.
0: Yeah, thank you. CJ in Shreveport, Louisiana. Hey, CJ, what's on your mind today?
3: Well, those calls that have come in, you know, from Patrick on his voice synthesizer, and from that other caller whose daughter's in bad situation
0: as
3: stuff.
0: MS,
3: I almost want to change the subject of what I wanted to talk about, but I'll go ahead and say what I was going to say. Miles Taylor today, excellent, mm-hmm. excellent, except for one thing. And branding is important. And you yourself have pointed out many a times we should not say Democrat Party, it's Democratic. That was mm-hmm. deliberate misbranding done by the Republicans.
0: Did
3: right?
0: Miles say Democrat Party?
3: No, he did not.
0: Oh, okay.
3: He said something else. It's something you have said, something media caller has said on this show, and we need to stop it because this is just like Democrat Party. It's deliberate misbranding. Now, the stuff that you put under your armpits to stop them from sweating, not deodorant, the generic term for stopping the perspiration, what is that called?
0: Antiperspirant?
3: Mm-hmm. Antiperspirant, not antiperspirant. You don't put antifreeze in your car's radiator. You mm-hmm. don't put antifungal on your feet. It's anti. Anti means opposite, means not.
0: Sure.
3: Opposing. Antifa, yeah. Not Antifa. That's their word. That's them pronouncing it that way to obscure that meaning, that it is anti-fascism.
0: Yeah. Okay.
3: So
0: I get it, CJ.
3: So we stop calling it that.
0: I get it. Okay. I'll try to remember. Your point is well taken. I think you're, trying to, shovel against the water against the tide of the teaspoon here, but I get it. I totally get it. CJ, thanks for the call.
3: We just should not be promoting that term.
0: I get it. I get it. Thanks. Bob in Farnham, Virginia. Hey, Bob, what's up?
4: Yeah, hello, my friend.
0: Okay.
4: We have a congressman here in Virginia's first district who's been in office 17 or 18 years.
0: Mm-hmm.
4: And contacting his office reminded me of calling into a Trump rally. Really not great people. Mm-hmm. But a couple of, and we have a Democratic primary coming up on August 4th.
5: Mm-hmm.
4: We have seven great candidates representing the Democratic Party. And a couple of months ago, I went to a meet and greet, and there was one candidate that really, we have a bunch of good ones, but mm-hmm. one that really stood out to me head and shoulders. Her name is Elizabeth Dempsey Beggs.
5: Mm-hmm.
4: She's 29 years old. She's a mother. She's a foster mother. She was a U.S. Army tank commander. She has got an incredible 360 perspective of what's going on.
5: Mm-hmm.
4: She's just sharp as a tack. She's articulate. She's full of energy. She's up against the Democratic machine, I think, because of people who are have been around longer, older, but certainly they don't have the vibrancy and the vision of this young woman.
5: Mm-hmm.
4: And I just wanted to bring it, bring her to your attention.
5: Well, thank you.
4: And your listeners.
5: Thank you. Okay.
4: She's got a website, if I can give it
5: sure.
4: to you.
5: Sure, quickly.
4: Is that all right?
5: Yep.
4: ElizabethForVirginia.com. You should definitely check it out.
5: Is the four F-O-R or the number?
4: F-O-R. Thank
5: okay.
4: you.
5: ElizabethForVirginia.com. Thank you, Bob.
4: Yes, sir.
5: I'll check
4: Thanks,
5: it out. Man. Good talking to you. Appreciate it. 45 minutes past the hour. Back with more of your calls in just a second. Stay with us.
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0: And welcome back, Francis in Raleigh, North Carolina. Hey, Francis, what's on your mind today?
1: Well, Tom, I just wanted to say how appalled I am at the conduct of this Immigration Customs Enforcement. These individuals remind me of what my dad, who was a West Point graduate during the war, afterwards he said that the CIA had grown too fast over a very short period of time that they didn't properly vet their individuals. And I understand that we need to know who is in this country, and we need to find that out. But in Wake County, North Carolina, we've got a good sheriff now, and the sheriff we had before him, Sheriff Harrison, handled that when there was an individual who was suspected of being in the country illegally. He was the local law enforcement. Mm-hmm. He was the one that initiated it properly. And the individual was allowed his day in court. And that's how we do it in America.
0: Yeah.
1: This sort of thing, backing these people down and pulling guns on people and shooting them.
0: Francis. Let me tell you, I have a story like that, too. My cousin of mine, or the daughter of a cousin of mine, fell in love with and married the owner of a small, locally owned Mexican restaurant. He was not here legally. He had been here for a long, long time. He started a business. I mean, he owned this little restaurant. And they had a couple of kids. And this was during the Obama administration. And ICE tracked him down. And I don't know how, and I'm not sure that they know how. But, a couple of guys with suits showed up at their door and said, I don't want to give names, but said, you're not here legally. You have 30 days to get your act together and leave the country or apply for asylum or something. You've got, we're going to give you a little window here. And at the end of that time, you've got to be gone. And 30 days later, he was back in Mexico. He got on a plane and went there himself. I mean, and she went with him. I mean, I follow them on Facebook. They're raising their kids down in Mexico. But it didn't require thugs with masks and guns and stuff. It was just a couple of guys, fairly polite people.
1: Correct. When I first saw this stuff going on, I mean, I used to do a lot of competitive shooting. And believe me, I shot with the elite. I see these guys with M4s, half a dozen of them barging into a house to get one individual.
0: Mm-hmm.
1: That is a recipe, if not for an accidental discharge, for somebody to going absolutely bonkers. And thing, too.
0: They've been watching too many cop shows.
1: Well, I think you're absolutely right. The other thing, too, is that it creates a general distrust of law enforcement.
0: Yeah.
1: And you've got good cops out there who are following the rules. There is protocol. They are supervised. And they're under the civilian authority. And it makes their job ever so much more difficult. And I think this is appalling, and it's something that the Republicans, they're going to catch this for in the midterms, and I hope a stop is put to it.
0: Yeah, I think you're right, Francis. Francis, thank you for the call. It is just about 10 minutes before the hour. We'll be right back with more of your calls. Stick around.

0: Hey, thanks so much for sharing our program and for reaching out to our stations and sponsors and letting them know that you're listening. It really means a lot to us. Welcome back. Picking up your calls here, Jack in Grand Beach, Michigan. Hey, Jack, what's up?
1: Hey, Tom. I've been listening now for a little over 4.5 years. I can't believe where the time goes. But I remember back in 2023, you preached to the audience like it was gospel that Trump and the brown shirts were going to come lock you up if Trump got elected. Now it's been 3 years, and you're a modern-day Anne Frank. I mean, it's amazing.
0: he hasn't come to get me yet, Jack.
1: How you avoid cat? Wait a minute. Wait, Jack. Hey, Tom, try not to interrupt me. I'm a guest. I mean,
0: come on, Jack.
1: Me a little bit of courtesy.
0: We can have a conversation.
1: Okay, so it's amazing how you've avoided capture. And like I said, you must hide in your house really well. It kind of does show the lack of seriousness that you expressed to the audience, Tom.
0: Jack, aren't you concerned about the fact that Trump has got a website?
1: Goodbye, Tom.
0: Apparently you're not concerned about it.
1: Goodbye, Tom.
0: All right. Jack is not concerned about the fact that Trump has a website, an official government website, where he is naming journalists. My colleague David Pakman 2 weeks ago, Amy Goodman this week, naming journalists. This is not something that you do in democracies. It just isn't. Back-to-back right-winger, CJ in Stoughton, Wisconsin. Hey, CJ. Thanks for listening to WMDX. What's on your mind today?
2: Well, I love your show, as I've told you, Tom, but I don't agree with you very much.
0: I get it.
2: But I now consider you a moderate after seeing what your party, the DSA, Socialists of America, are.
0: I am not a fan of the DSA, and I'm not a member of the DSA.
2: Well, your party is.
0: No, I don't think that's true. I think that my party is as wary of the DSA as they are of the Greens. The Democrats are a little worried about this.
2: I hope so.
0: Yeah.
2: You know, but I hear your callers and I hear representatives and, you know, your party leaders speak of the threat to democracy by the Republicans and Trump.
0: Mm-hmm.
2: But when they get elected, they're promising to actually destroy democracy.
0: How so?
2: They're going to take my right. They're going to take away the Electoral College. They're going to take.
0: Well, wait a minute. Taking away the Electoral College means. I mean, right now, you live in Wisconsin. Your vote doesn't count in the Electoral College. Well, arguably, in some elections, it might. But generally speaking, you know, taking away the Electoral College makes it so everybody's vote, everywhere in America counts when they vote for president. That the elections would no longer be decided by 5 or 6 states. How's that a bad thing?
2: Well, they're promising to pack the court. You know, Ruth Bader Ginsburg, if you listen to what she said, don't do it. And all of a sudden, the Democrats
0: don't care about
2: Ruth Bader.
0: You know,
2: and they don't care about Hakeem Jeffries. And they don't care about Chuck Schumer. Now, all of a sudden, they aren't as far left, so they're going to go left.
0: Well, it's not left or far left, CJ. It's willing to fight or willing to essentially collaborate or I mean, I think a lot of Democrats are just sick and tired of Democratic leadership that doesn't talk the way Republicans talk.
2: Right.
0: Frankly,
2: well, they don't agree with this because the new DSA Workers Deserve More platform. Eliminate U.S. Senate. Congress choose executive and judiciary.
0: Again, don't throw DSA at me, CJ. I'm not going to defend them. It is not my party.
2: Well, your party is.
0: No, it's not.
2: Then destroy them. Destroy them in your party.
0: Well,
2: so we don't have to.
0: You may recall, if you do listen regularly, you may recall that about a month ago, maybe a little longer, I wrote a whole op-ed and I did a whole rant on this program about how DSA is a danger. How, you know, you've got a handful of states. I think we have 3 states where you've got fusion voting, where you can be a member of DSA and a Democrat and run on both party platforms and people can vote for you either way. New York is one of them. That's why Mamdani, you know, did it. But now the DSA has said that they're going to compete in 20 states in this election. And that's going to pull votes away from Democrats. That's a bad thing in my mind.
2: Does he scare you?
0: Who, Mamdani?
2: Mamdani.
0: Not particularly.
2: Oh, really?
0: What should I be scared of?
2: Wow.
0: He's opened groceries and in food deserts. He's lowered the cost of buses.
2: He's going to take away private property. He's going to take people's property.
0: What property is he taking?
2: He's going to compete with he hates capitalism.
0: Wait a minute. What property is he taking?
2: Stores?
0: No, he's going into areas where there are no grocery stores. That's the whole point.
2: Oh, my God. You've got no way. Listen to them. Do a little research. Call one of the local grocery stores and talk to the owners there and that is by this new $30 million socialized
0: grocery
2: store.
0: Stores.
2: Well,
0: I get it, CJ, and my understanding is that he is opening these stores in places where there are not inexpensive fruits and vegetables, where there isn't good, healthy food.
2: Do a little more research, and you'll find that the owners are terrified that they're going to be run out of business.
0: Well, the owners of the fast food stores, the 7-Eleven type bodegas that are basically, ripping off and poisoning their local communities. Yeah, I get it. No, it's a small violation of capitalism, CJ. I'll give you that. But how is that different than Donald Trump demanding 15% of, one of the big chip companies?
2: Of course, them to come here and do business.
0: Trump is nationalizing. Trump has nationalized now 17 companies. He's taken pieces of 17 companies. Look at the most recent Lincoln Project ad where they're talking about, Dear Leader is seizing the means of production. CJ, great talking to you. Seriously, you got to check out this new Lincoln Project ad. I got to run, though. We're out of time. And thank you for the call. Thank you for being with us today. We'll be back tomorrow, same time, same place. In the meantime, don't forget, democracy is not a spectator sport. It requires all of us, and that includes you. So get out there, get active, tag, you're it. Even if you're CJ. Have a great afternoon. Be good to yourself and the folks around you. Stay safe. Get healthy. We got a lot of work to do this fall. I'll catch
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build thousands of vast computer data centers necessary to power their brave new AI world. Each center will suck up local water supplies, drastically raise people's utility bills, create monstrous industrial blight and pollution, and enthrone such autocratic thugs as Bezos, Musk, and Zuckerberg as absentee political bosses with domineering power over each locality. But the billionaires forgot something. You and me, we the people, are in open rebellion against this Orwellian future, with officials in multiple states and localities just saying hell no to the profiteers' invasive scams. Thus, the billionaire hucksters are frantically rattling their swill sticks. For example, Mark Zuckerberg, whose Meta Goliath already operates 26 massive data centers and is now spending $600 billion to plop more of them in our communities, has launched a multi-million dollar offensive to beat back local opponents. It's running BS television ads in state capital cities, financing political candidates to hype the data centers, deploying untold numbers of lobbyists to rig the rules against opponents, and hiring an army of, quote, community affairs agents to spread AI propaganda. This is Jim Hightower saying, they have the fat cats, but a groundswell of us alley cats has them on the run. To get involved, go to MediaJustice.org/tools.

Who's paying for Trump's Iran war? The House just handed the Pentagon $1.15 trillion. That's the biggest military authorization in American history, up from $900 billion last year, and it squeaked through 216 to 212. Seven Republicans voted no. Six Democrats voted yes. When Republicans passed a budget blueprint opening the door to $73 billion more, most of it for a war in Iran that Trump started without even asking Congress, Pete Hegseth told senators the war has already cost $37.5 billion. Meanwhile, two-thirds of Americans now say groceries are unaffordable, up from 45% before the bombs started falling. Congressman Jerry Nadler called it, quote, a costly bad bill that funds an illegal war. When the money always finds its way to the war and never to your kitchen table, that's not a budgeting problem. That's a democracy problem. Why are we selling Saudi Arabia the very thing we're bombing Iran over? Energy Secretary Chris Wright signed a nuclear cooperation deal with Saudi Arabia on Wednesday that puts the kingdom on a path to enriching its own uranium. Think of that. I mean, we're at war with Iran, and the stated reason is stopping Tehran from enriching uranium at home. Now we're handing that same capability to a monarchy whose crown prince has said flat out he'll build a bomb if Iran gets one. The deal skips conventional international inspections, so Trump had to sign a national security waiver to push it through. Senator Ed Markey warned it risks, quote, igniting an arms race in the region. The United Arab Emirates took American reactors and gave up enrichment. That was supposed to be the gold standard. Congress has 90 days to stop this one. Ask your senator what they intend to do with them. Who's guarding the voting machines now? Trump went on primetime television on July 16th and said America must take urgent action to protect our voting systems from foreign attack. Now, here's the thing. He's the one who tore the protection apart. The Cybersecurity and Infrastructure Security Agency, CISA, created during his own first term, has lost roughly a third of its workforce. Staffing dropped from about 3,400 to 2,500. The election security advisors who worked hand in hand with state officials were cut loose. The FBI's Foreign Influence Task Force was dissolved on Pam Bondi's first day in office. The Foreign Maligned Office Center is gone, too. Election officials in both parties say they're scrambling to plug the holes before the midterms. Remember, Trump fired the last CISA director for saying the 2020 election was the most secure in American history. And now he wants credit for worrying about it? Why are ICE officers saying morale is worse than under Biden? This story broke in the Washington Examiner, a conservative outlet, so nobody gets to call it a hit piece. Current officers and retired ICE officials say morale has fallen lower than it was under Joe Biden. One officer who voted for Trump called the whole operation disorganized and chaotic. New recruits are getting pushed onto the streets before their background checks even clear, while experienced officers get shielded from making arrests. About 6,000 officers are working enforcement right now, with 10,000 more in training. Time off gets denied. Days off get canceled. One Texas office doesn't even have a bathroom, so agents walk past protesters to find one. Officers called the agency, quote, a powder keg ready to blow. Two men have already been shot dead by immigration officers in Texas and Maine. Chaos at the top always lands hardest on somebody else's family. Is a stock trading ban really a voter suppression bill? The House passed what Republicans are calling a congressional stock trading ban, 232 to 198, with 13 Democrats joining every Republican. Except it doesn't ban owning stocks. It only blocks new purchases. And the penalty is $2,000, or 10% of the trade. Not one member of Congress has ever been prosecuted under the existing law. Then-Speaker Mike Johnson stapled voter identification requirements onto it, the same restrictions that have stalled out in the Senate. Congresswoman Pramila Jayapal called it, quote, a fake stock trading ban. A real one is sitting right there, the Bipartisan Restore Trust in Congress Act, which would force members to sell off their individual stocks within 180 days. Republicans won't bring it to the floor. They'd rather have the press release and the voter ID than real reform. Old ladies against underwater garbage? Susan Bauer is 86 years old, and she runs a diving crew. Back in 2017, she got tired of finding beer cans in the Cape Cod ponds where she swims, so she grabbed two swimmers and a kayaker and told them to start cleaning. They named themselves Old Ladies Against Underwater Garbage. Today, several dozen women between 65 and 85 clean around 20 ponds a year, and they've hauled

0: up at least 6,000 pounds of trash. Car batteries, spent fireworks leaking perchlorates, an 80-pound toilet, the back end of a Corvette. Every diver has to swim half a mile in under 30 minutes to qualify. Member Maggie McGaw said, quote, "This is so tangible and immediate. No committee, no federal grant, just old ladies in wetsuits during the work nobody in power bothered to do." And that's the way it is today, Thursday, July 23rd, 2026. I'm Tom Hartman. Get my daily writings where I take on the big picture issues of our day at HartmanReport.com.
1: This is the Tom Hartman Program.
0: Hey, it's Thursday, and we have a great program for you today. They made you fear and hate your neighbors so that you could rob your future. Seriously, what is the Republican strategy? Well, we'll get into that in just a moment. Also, who's guarding the voting machines now? I mean, you know, Trump says we should worry, right? And is a stock trading ban really a voter suppression bill? You betcha. I'll give you the details and the names of the Democrats who voted for it. Meanwhile, in the second hour of our program, Phil Lintner is going to drop by with a live Ukraine update. There's a lot going on over in that part of the world. And are we selling Saudi Arabia the very same thing that we're bombing Iran about? And if so, why? Does it have to do with Saudi Arabia giving Trump's family literally $2 billion? And also in the second hour of our program, retired little old ladies against underwater garbage. We'll talk about that. In the third hour of our program, Victoria Jones is going to drop by. Britain's new Prime Minister, Andy Burnham. And does Larry the Cat, you know, the official cat of number 10 Downing Street, approve of Mr. Burnham? And also, why are ICE officers saying that morale is now worse than it was under Biden? All, you know, interesting and solid questions, I suppose. My daily take today, over that you can get for free in your email box every day at HartmanReport.com, is titled, "They Made You Fear and Hate Your Neighbors So They Could Rob Your Future." And it's true. I start this article out with a quote from the last actual legitimately elected and honest Republican President of the United States, Dwight D. Eisenhower. In his farewell address to the nation in 1961, on January 20th of 1961, he said, and I quote, "America knows that this world of ours, ever growing smaller, must avoid becoming a community of dreadful fear and hate, and be instead a proud confederation of mutual trust and respect." End of quote. It was actually a few days before January 20th, but anyway. But it appears that dreadful fear and hate that Dwight Eisenhower warned us about have actually won. There was a new Lloyd's Register. I mentioned this briefly yesterday, but this is really worth focusing on. Lloyd's Register came out of the old Lloyd's Coffee House in the 1720s. And two things came out of that coffee house. Two businesses were started by the guys in that coffee house, the men who hung out there every day. One was called Lloyd's of London, the insurance company. The other is called Lloyd's Register, which basically they do what's called the annual risk survey. They just kind of look around the world and say, where are the risks? And, of course, that presumably informs the insurance company, although the two companies have been separate, you know, ever since the 1720s. Lloyd's Register was officially formed in 1760. And they do this global risk poll of citizens in the top 140 countries. And, you know, which is, you know, about half the countries in the world, but, you know, the countries who have a GDP bigger than Louisiana, basically. And they ask them, what is the biggest risk that you face as a citizen of your country? Now, most people talk about disease is a risk. Accidents are a risk. War could be a risk. But here in the United States, 1 in 10 Americans, 10% of Americans, said politics is the biggest risk we face. Now, the average across the other 139 countries was only 1% of people said politics is the biggest risk we face. There were a few exceptions. For example, 5% of Russians said that politics was the biggest risk they face. And indeed, our politics can harm us. I mean, you know, go out in public with a bleep Trump T-shirt or cap or a bumper sticker. You know, the fear of physical violence, the fear of losing your health care this November when the Republicans' big, beautiful bill kicks in, the Medicaid cuts, the fear of losing your Medicare as the GOP works to strangle that program with both the Medicare Advantage scam and this new thing where in six states they're using AI to deny Medicare benefits to people on real Medicare. The scam, the fear of Republicans killing or reforming Social Security, not to mention Republican-led campaigns to turn our environment over to the fossil fuel industry, our forests to the timber industry, our streams and waters over to the chemical industry, our farms over to the pesticide industry, and our children over to the radical Christian school industry, not to mention turning our economy over to the crypto industry and the AI industry. And our Republican politicians and the billionaire-owned media that supports them are also continuously telling us to hate and fear exactly what Dwight Eisenhower warned us against. I mean, if it's not Willie Horton, it's immigrant caravans. If it's not immigrant caravans, it's Muslim bombers. If it's not Muslim bombers, it's murder, rapist, illegals. In 2024, it was trans people. For this election cycle, Trump, Rubio, Miller, Vance are telling us that we should hate and fear not only the guy mowing your lawn, but also democratic socialists and communists. You know, politics is supposed to help us. It's supposed to support us. Politics is supposed to be the system in a functioning democracy, which we are not. We are an oligarchy now. But in a functioning democracy, politics is where the will of the people gets enacted into law and the government supports the people. But it hasn't been that way since the Reagan Revolution, since Ronald Reagan turned his party over to the billionaires, and then the billionaires spent the next 45 years seizing control of the entire government and the entire economy. I mean, Republican opposition to any real reforms is why student debt is so high. It's why housing is in the hands of Wall Street hedge funds. It's why health insurance is out of reach for most people. It's why childcare is unaffordable. It's why that national system of brand new gleaming schools and hospitals that were built by Eisenhower and Jack Kennedy and Lyndon Johnson are falling into disrepair, and literally 3,000 hospitals have closed since the first Trump administration. And all that was built, by the way, with a 90% income tax that Eisenhower and Kennedy had and 50% corporate tax. But why? Why are the Republicans doing this? The era from the 30s until the 80s saw the growth of the first, literally in the history of the world, the first country where the middle class became more than 50% of the population with a single paycheck. And what allowed that was the right to unionize and a 90% top income tax rate and a 50% top corporate income tax rate. And Democrats passed during that period of time and subsequently power systems like the TVA and the Hoover Dam, public schools, the Eisenhower Interstate Highway System, public broadcasting, Head Start, food stamps, Social Security, Medicare, Medicaid, housing projects, VA home loans, hundreds of new airports and train stations, and thousands of smaller efforts. And, you know, our middle class was like the envy of the world. But then Reagan turned everything over to the billionaires, and suddenly we middle-class people were the takers, and they, the billionaires, were the makers. And Lewis Powell handed them a formula to take over the country, which they've done. They created networks of think tanks. They created television networks. They created radio networks. You've got 1,500 right-wing radio stations. You've got 3 right-wing television networks. You've got the majority of television stations in the country now in the hands of 2 right-wing corporations. You know, it just goes on and on and on. It took a few decades. But their bet paid off. And the problem for the billionaires and the Republicans that they own was that most of